0: and two U.S. cargo ships that had been trapped for months finally made it out of the Strait of Hormuz. CBS's Holly Williams in Tel Aviv.
1: The president said the U.S. struck seven Iranian military speedboats. As usual, Iran gave a different version of events, denying that any commercial ships passed through the Strait of Hormuz.
0: AAA says gas prices in across California averaged $6.11 for a gallon of regular. That pain is also being felt in the country's midsection. CBS News Chicago reporter Darius Johnson.
2: Where a regular gallon of gas without a car wash is $6.29 a gallon. Even if you wanted to get a car wash here, it doesn't save you much. What? About 30 cents. And again, this is some of the highest prices that we have seen throughout the city. And this is just the reality for drivers here in Chicago.
0: The queen of country hits the pause button on her stage performances, canceling her residency at Caesar's Palace in Las Vegas. Details from CBS's Matt Wolf.
3: And I have some good news and a little bad news.
4: 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The 80-year-old country star then mentions her ongoing struggles with kidney stones.
3: Some of the meds and treatments make me a little bit swim-headed.
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0: Stick-thin models are getting company at a top museum in New York City. CBS's Deborah Rodriguez with details.
11: The Metropolitan Museum of Art Costume Institute's new exhibit features nine new mannequins modeled on actual people, not the fashion industry's longtime ideal. They include larger bodies, some in wheelchairs, pregnant forms, trans figures, and others missing limbs. On top of each, an oval of polished steel so visitors can see their own faces reflected back at them. The new mannequins were inspired by curve models artist, a designer paralyzed as an adult, an actress who lost her legs as a baby. Hundreds of images were digitally sculpted into files that were then 3D printed and hand-finished. Deborah Rodriguez, CBS News, New York.
0: Britney Spears has avoided jail time in a California driving under the influence case by pleading guilty to a lesser charge through her lawyer. Jennifer Kuiper, CBS News.
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Jesse Kelly Show, another hour of the Jesse Kelly Show on a spectacular Monday. So you know what time it is. We're about to do Medal of Honor Monday. And then when I'm done with Medal of Honor Monday, then we're going to get into some

0: history, Napoleon, invasion of Russia. That's going to take longer than just today. Could wrap it up tomorrow. I don't know. It might last till Friday. I have no earthly idea. I don't plan the thing out. I'm just going to kind of tell you what happened. We'll see how it goes from there. We'll get back to politics next hour, all right? Now, nothing changes the fact that it's Medal of Honor Monday. Start of the second hour every Monday, we read a Medal of Honor citation and honor a hero. It is important. You can do this with your family. You can do this by yourself. And we do take email recommendations on top of your love and your hate and your death threats. If you have ones you like, you're welcome to. This guy says, "Dear Teufelhunden," that's German for devil dog. That's what the Germans called the Marines. "You always do Marine Corps or Army Medal of Honor recipients, but not enough Navy. The U.S. Navy Hospital Corps is the most decorated in the Navy. You should do Robert E. Bush. Show Doc Bush some love. Love the show. Change your socks and drink some water." And this is from a doc. All right. So before we get to the actual Medal of Honor citation, let me set up a couple things, because this took place on Okinawa in World War II in the Pacific. First, what's he talking about? Doc and things like that. All right. You know how the Army has medics? You ever seen an Army movie, a medic, where they're shouting that? The Marine Corps doesn't have medics. The, quote, medic in a Marine Corps platoon is actually not even a Marine. He's in the Navy. He's called a corpsman. Navy corpsman, right? Now, he does have to hump a bunch of weight with us Marines. He does have to sleep in the misery and experience all these things with us Marines. So docs are kind of sacred in the Marine Corps. They're always considered honorary Marines. You guard your doc with your life because he will save your life. They're total studs. I mean, think about that. Who signs up to join the Navy and then goes, you know, I want to go roll around in the dirt in misery with the Marines? So these dudes are good, right? Now, on to Okinawa. Remember, Okinawa was the final stop before mainland Japan. And Japan knew this. And not only did they know this because of its proximity to Japan and because of how much time they had to make preparations, Okinawa was a fortress in every sense of the word. And the Japanese had learned through our campaign in the Pacific, they learned what we did, what we didn't do, what fortifications, what could they put up that would work? What could they put up that wouldn't work? So they had an entire war to learn what to do. And one of the things they learned was it's completely pointless to try to stop Americans on the beach. Why? Because we have so much naval power, just the naval guns alone. We have such incredible air power that any defenses you set up along the beach, our naval guns, our air power, we're going to wipe out, not all of them, because that's impossible, but most of them. So you don't waste valuable resources throwing a bunch of machine gun nests on the beach, because we're just going to strafe those and bomb those, and they'll be gone, and now you wasted the men and the guns, now they're gone. What they learned was, let them take the beach. They're going to take the beach anyway. Can't keep them off the beach. Suck them into the interior of the island. Pick a spot, or several spots, obviously. Pick a spot that you can fortify using the natural environment, and you fight them where you want to fight them. That is what made Okinawa a living hell, believe it or not. And when we landed in Okinawa, our guys thought it was odd. They thought it was beautiful. There was no fighting. It was completely quiet. If you go read books about it, you'll find the Marines, they'd buy a pig from the local villagers. They're drinking beer and having pig roasts for the first couple days. Life is good. This is cake, right? No. As we got closer to the interior of the island, we started to face off against things like Shuri Castle. You can go look it up. It's fascinating. And men died in droves, and the rain came down, and it was just a nightmare from hell. So, without further ado, this man was born in Tacoma, Washington, Robert Eugene Bush. He was born October 4th, 1926.
1: Ready, aim, fire. Fuck.

0: honoring those who went above and beyond. It's Medal of Honor Monday.
1: For conspicuous gallantry and intrepidity at the risk of his life above and beyond the call of duty while serving as a medical corpsman with a rifle company in action against enemy Japanese forces on Okinawa Jima, Ryukyu Islands, 2nd of May, 1945. Let's stop real quick, pause for a second. I mean, you can keep music playing, Chris, but remember Jima, like you've heard of Iwo Jima, they just call this Okinawa Jima. That's just island. That's what that means in Japanese. It's just island. Whenever you hear, they're all Jima, because they're islands, right? Fearlessly braving the fury of artillery, mortar, and machine gun fire from strongly entrenched hostile positions, Bush constantly and unhesitatingly moved from one casualty to another to attend the wounded falling under the enemy's murderous barrages. As the attack passed over a ridgetop, Bush was advancing to administer blood plasma to a Marine officer lying wounded on the skyline when the Japanese launched a savage counterattack. In this perilously exposed position, he resolutely maintained the flow of life-giving plasma. With the bottle held high in one hand, Bush drew his pistol with the other and fired into the enemy ranks until his ammunition was expended. Quickly seizing a discarded carbine, he trained his fire on the Japanese charging point-blank over the hill, accounting for six of the enemy despite his own serious wounds and the loss of one eye suffered during his desperate battle in defense of the helpless men. With the hostile force finally routed, he calmly disregarded his own critical condition to complete his mission, valiantly refusing medical treatment for himself until his officer patient had been evacuated and collapsing only after attempting to walk to the battle aid station. His daring initiative, great personal valor, and heroic spirit of self-sacrifice in service of others

0: for the same hilltop, and then they lose the hilltop. Then they take same hilltop. Chris said, did they shoot the medics? But he's a Japanese. They shot everybody. The Japanese, oh, yeah, the Japanese would prioritize anybody they thought would uniquely. There were no rules of warfare the way they fought World War II. Yeah, nothing at all. They bombed Red Cross ships. I mean, Japanese didn't care about anything at all. That's why a bunch of those guys ended up having to go to the gallows after the war, because there were some war crimes, a shocking number of war crimes. We'll put it that way. Now, have you ever heard of the Patriotic War? What a name, right? You know, many people have discussed, countless books have been written about Napoleon's invasion of Russia, disastrous invasion of Russia, and it's always labeled as that, Napoleon's invasion of Russia. That's what I've always known it as, that's what I call it. But in Russia, it was called the Patriotic War. Now, let me set this up for you. This is the year 1812. Yes, that 1812. You know the one where we went round two with the Brits? That very same 1812. During this time, there is a man who is, by any account, a brilliant, brilliant commander. And his name is Napoleon Bonaparte. You obviously have heard Napoleon. I'm not going to insult your intelligence. Napoleon is one of these guys, insanely capable, insanely cocky. He has a million great quotes, and I'm going to screw this one up, but it's pretty close to accurate. He said towards the end of his life, I fought 60 battles. I didn't learn anything throughout those fights that I didn't know before I went into them. He's like, I always knew what was going on. So it's 1812, and things are happening in Europe. And Napoleon is about to send one of the largest armies the world has ever seen into Russia. And for every 12 men that go in, two will see home again. We'll talk about that in a moment. Before we talk about that, let me talk to you about your mobile plan and how much you're paying for it. I want you to stare at your cell phone right now. And I want you to think to yourself, how much am I paying? Because whatever it is, it's too much. If you have Verizon, AT&T, or T-Mobile, you are paying way too much for your cell phone bill. Pure Talk hires Americans. Pure Talk is run by a Vietnam veteran. And because Pure Talk doesn't throw a store on every single freaking street corner, they can keep their prices down. They're on the same towers, so you're not sacrificing service. Why not give your money to a patriotic company that actually loves this country and hires Americans? I was actually on the phone with the doctor earlier today, or the doctor's office earlier today, lost my temper and hung up because I couldn't understand anything.
1: My plan.
0: 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Say Jesse Kelly. We'll be back.
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2: It is the Jesse Kelly Show on a wonderful Monday. If you missed any part of the show, you can download it, iHeart, Spotify, iTunes, back to the beginning of our little tale. In 1812, Napoleon launches an invasion of Russia, but we cannot start there because it would not make sense. So I struggled with this one on where exactly to begin. We're going to begin after Napoleon has been slapping around all of Europe. Napoleon is, like I said, he was this brilliant commander. He's coming into power at a time where Europe was experiencing all this upheaval. There was so much dissatisfaction throughout Europe with this king and that queen and this leadership. The people were really ready to get rid of all this stuff. Napoleon comes along. He's not only a brilliant military commander, he's promising people things like rights. Now, when I say that, I don't want to act like Napoleon was this tremendously benevolent dictator. That's not what I'm saying. But what I'm saying is he was selling something the other kings and queens, the old monarchs, were not selling. You are a citizen. You have rights. So he goes and he starts crushing all the armies that stand up against him in Europe. Russia, not an ally. Russia decides they want to get in on the action, and they want to test their will against Napoleon, and that was a bad idea because Napoleon slapped the crap out of them too. All right, well now you got a problem. But Napoleon was one of these guys, he could be, after he defeated you, he could be pretty wonderful as far as the victor goes. Now, he had ulterior motives for this, but if Napoleon defeated you in battle, he didn't want you filleted alive with your skins hanging from the city walls like an Assyrian king. He was, of course, going to be in charge, but he just really wanted to bring you into the fold. So if he goes to war with you and your country, once he has whipped you on the battlefield, he's probably going to be pretty nice to you about many things. Let you keep this, you keep that. Of course, you're going to have to send troops when I tell you to send troops. And I'm going to tell you you're allowed to do this and not allowed to do that. So don't get me wrong. He's definitely going to be in charge, but it's not the end of the world. So there's this treaty. Don't worry about the nerdy details, remember, but in case you're curious, you can go look it up. It's called the Treaty of Tilsit. The Treaty of Tilsit, right? I'll explain it this way. The head of Russia, it was a czar. You know this, before the commies destroyed that country, Russia was ruled by kings that you would know as czars. Alexander is a king. He's a monarch, but we'll call him a czar. Tsar Alexander. Alexander, having been defeated, he has a meeting with Napoleon. I would love, there are all kinds of paintings of it. Obviously, there was no photographs at the time. I would love to have a picture, a video, to be a fly on the wall. One of those questions, what would you go look at in history if you had a time machine? This is one of those moments I wish I could have just sat in, because here's what they did. They met on a raft in a river. Now, believe me, it was quite nice. The food and wine were flowing. I'm sure it was all covered up. And the paintings I've seen were that it was covered up. I'm sure there are plenty of descriptions of it. But Napoleon sits down.

0: with the defeated Alexander, and they spend all day together. Apparently, they embraced at the end. Like I said, the wine was flowing. The respect was flowing back and forth. Whether Napoleon's respect was genuine or not, I can't say that. I've read people who say it was. I've read people who said it was a big put-on. But here's something you should understand, because this will probably apply many, many, many times during this little tale. Alexander looked up to Napoleon, and pretty much everyone else did too. Even the people who hated him, it was undeniable that the man knew how to command. The man was an amazing general. His men looked up to him. His generals looked up to him, foreign generals, foreign kings, even the ones who hated him and feared him, they all acknowledged, kind of a superstar, really a superstar. So Alexander's sitting there. Obviously, Napoleon can do with Alexander as he pleases, but he goes pretty easy on him. He did, however, insist on something you may have heard of before. Napoleon insisted that Alexander participate in what is known as the Continental System. Now, what does that mean, the Continental System? Well, Napoleon had this problem with Britain. Britain did not like Napoleon. Napoleon did not like Britain. Napoleon could not cross that English Channel to go beat up on the Brits, because the British Navy at this time was by far the finest in the world. Napoleon's army would simply die on the high seas. Well, that's a problem. So what do you do if you can't cross the water and go get them? Now, at this time, they can't cross the water and come get you, but you can't go get them. All right? There are many different ways to fight a war, not just bombs, bullets, and swords. Napoleon decides, okay, I'll starve them to death. Essentially, he puts in a system, the Continental System. He's conquered Europe, beaten up on Russia, and he's now told them all, no more buying anything from Britain, no more selling anything to Britain. Britain is cut off. They are persona non grata. 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Hang on. 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
1: It's a lot of money. Even worse, it could cost

0: retaliation. Sarah Beatty claimed she was fired because of her gender and sexual orientation and for reporting what she believed was a violation of FBI policy involving surveillance cameras in the dispatch center. The lawsuit says Beatty worked for the sheriff's office for about 7 years with no prior discipline before Prouty took office. Beatty alleges a camera removed to comply with FBI Criminal Justice Information Services policy was reinstalled, and she reported the issue to an FBI auditor. She claims her job duties and access were reduced afterward, and she was later fired without explanation. The county says Beatty was terminated for non-discriminatory reasons, citing a negative attitude and a breakdown in trust, and denies the firing was retaliatory. County officials also say they were never told the camera violated policy. Beatty is seeking damages, while the county is asking the court to dismiss the case. And authorities in Sioux Falls and Rapid City say they're stepping up enforcement to get parole violators back behind bars. Law enforcement leaders say an increasing number of crimes are being committed by people already on parole, and many of them aren't minor violations. Pennington County Sheriff's Office Captain Chris Hislip says parolees are committing violent crimes across the region. That concern led to the creation of a parole task force in Pennington County. Rapid City Police Assistant Chief Scott Sitz says the effort is already showing results.
1: In the past 2 weeks, we've arrested 35 parolees. That's encompassing our task force and also our routine enforcement efforts on the street, just coming into contact with parolees on day-to-day calls for service.
0: Law enforcement agencies statewide have urged action, and Governor Larry Roden says he's now working on additional parole reforms in response to those concerns. From the WNAX Nighttime News Desk, I'm Chloe Beltran.
2: Here's your updated 570 WNAX forecast. A few showers possible early tonight, otherwise cloudy skies with temperatures in the upper 30s and winds out of the northwest gusting at up to 30 miles an hour. Tuesday, look for mainly cloudy skies with high temperatures in the upper 50s and northwest winds at 10 to 20 miles an hour. Tuesday night, cloudy with temperatures in the lower 30s and winds out of the northwest at 10 to 20 miles an hour. Wednesday, sunshine with high temperatures in the upper 50s and northwest winds at 5 to 10. Wednesday night, partly cloudy, with temperatures in the mid-30s and west winds at 5 to 10. Thursday, sunshine, with high temperatures near 70. Thursday night, partly cloudy, with temperatures in the upper 30s. Friday, sunshine, with highs near 70. Saturday, lots of sun, with highs in the low 70s. I'm meteorologist Ray Miller on 570 WNAX. Right now, it's 56.
3: It is the Jesse Kelly Show on a fantastic Monday. Remember, you can email the show, jesse@jessekellyshow.com. If you're just joining us, just jump right in. We're doing a little history, Napoleon's invasion of Russia, retreat from Russia, so on and so forth. But we're pre-war right now. Pre-war, Napoleon puts in the continental system after slapping around all of Europe and tells them no more buying goods from the UK, no more selling goods to the UK. Now, the thing about economies is this. Many people throughout history have tried very hard for various reasons, some good, some bad, to control an economy, to control where the money flows. No, buy this, don't buy that. No more of this, do more of that. But economies really are too big to ever totally be controlled. Britain bought a lot of things. Britain sold a lot of things. You start telling these countries who have economies of their own, you start telling them their number one customer is now no longer allowed, it's going to create problems. Now, speaking of problems, let's go to Russia, because I already told you, Alexander very much admired Napoleon. Alexander liked how he was treated by Napoleon. Napoleon just wanted him in the fold. Hey, come do your thing. Keep your throne. It's all good. You're the czar. There's no more dealing with Britain. Otherwise, we're pretty good. There were other things involved, but otherwise, we're pretty good, right? But there is also, there's this part of it. When we think about past monarchs, kings, czars, things like that, we oftentimes make the mistake of thinking they are all powerful. All powerful. I can't think of very many people in history. I'm trying to think. Well, whatever. I'm not going to waste time on it. I can't think of very many people in history who were, quote, all powerful.

No matter how powerful that czar, the king, the dictator, the general, whatever it is, he has people around him, powerful people around him. People around him he kind of has to listen to. He can make one mad. He can make two mad. If he makes too many mad, he ends up with his head chopped off. Kings are not all powerful either. Alexander has a lot of people around him who are unbelievably displeased with this Napoleon guy, with this continental system, and with the results of the continental system as it pertains to Russia. One of those people I should note was the Tsar's sister. You see, she was previously residing over in mainland Europe, and then after Napoleon slapped anyone around, he sent her back home to Russia, and she did not take kindly to that. Not a big Napoleon fan, that one. And so she's in Alexander's ear every day, screw Napoleon, go to war, screw him, screw him, screw him. But the Russian economy just, it started to collapse. The Russian dollar, I know it wasn't called the dollar, I just do that because I'm an ugly American. The Russian dollar, because goods are not flowing to and fro, is collapsing. And again, I want to stress, even a czar and the all-powerful Russia, all these troops around him, all these guns, swords, all these things, he cannot afford too many rebellious people back at home. And if there's one thing every single leader in history has always understood, if people start starving, there are going to be problems on the home front. And he's running into problems on the home front. Too many problems to ignore. Russia can no longer continue this continental system. They have to get goods flowing again. And now there's a problem. Napoleon is not going to take kindly to that at all. So, in 1810, think about this, think how crazy this is. In 1810, 2 years before the war begins, the war began. This is what I mean. Both countries, by 1810, knew war was coming, and they were starting to act like war was coming. And during this time, Alexander and Napoleon are exchanging all kinds of letters. Hey, are we still friends? I feel like we're friends. Shouldn't we be friends again? Hey, let's get... And you know what else is wild? Don't think times have changed now. Both leaders, both of them, were highly, highly interested in selling the coming war to their own people. Remember when I was talking about Trump and Iran before it began, and I said he has to sell it. He's got to sell it. People have to buy in. He's got to sell it. That rubbed a lot of people the wrong way, but that's the same with every leader ever. When you are going to march your country off to war, there will be trouble on the home front because wars are tough and expensive and tragic and all these things. You have to get the people to buy in. Napoleon wants to go to war with Russia because they're not obeying his demands. Russia wants to go to war with Napoleon because his demands are ridiculous and they're collapsing the economy. Neither man wants to look like the aggressor. They're all trying to play the he started it game. They are spying on each other relentlessly, and so each side knows preparations are coming. Now, pause for a second. We always have the benefit of hindsight. All human beings do. I do. You do. And we can sit here in the year 2026, and we can look back, and we can say, wait a minute. Peter the Great invaded Russia and just got wiped out. Napoleon invades Russia, gets wiped out. Hitler invades Russia and gets wiped out. These don't they learn? Pause for a second. By the time Napoleon is gearing up, there was obviously Peter, who didn't fare so well in Russia, but Napoleon only has that example. Now, combine that with this. Napoleon has spent his entire military career doing things people told him he could not do. Doing things people told him weren't possible. You can't defeat that army. You can't do this. You can't accomplish that.

0: And Napoleon, because he was a freaking genius, accomplished it every single time. Napoleon had many, many advisors. He had many great men around him and scumbags around him too, like all leaders do. He had many, many advisors around him telling him, hey, we can't invade Russia, man. You can't physically invade Russia. It's too big. The climate is too bad. It's too poor, which we're going to get to in a little bit. That's a big part of this story. It's too poor. It's just the land isn't fertile enough. We can't go in there. But Napoleon had other men around him who thought Napoleon could walk on water. And at this point in time, look, again, with the benefit of hindsight, we can see differently. But at this point in time, it's a pretty justifiable thing to think that Napoleon can pull off anything. If Napoleon said he was going to walk on water, you had every reason to believe he might be walking on water soon, because that's what he did. So Napoleon says, no, we're going to go to war. We're going to go to war. Now we come to a strategic problem, and many people have argued whether this doomed him or not. But the strategic problem was this for Napoleon. He wanted to go to war with Russia. He wanted to defeat Russia. He did not want to completely annihilate Russia or the Russians or the Tsar, even. He wanted to whip them and then bring them back into the fold. War is very difficult no matter what. Going to war halfway has proven to be impossible time and time and time again. We'll be back.
1: Jesse Kelly.
0: Good news. The greatest test of the American spirit is upon us now. Why is this good news? Because throughout American history, high testosterone men thrive in times of chaos and uncertainty. Every red-blooded American man runs toward great trials and challenges. Communist big tech companies are trying to destroy American jobs. War in the Middle East is intensifying. 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

Do you have any idea how much food you would need? Not to invade Russia, to get to Russia. For all these troops from all these different countries. Oh, and I should probably mention this because we don't think about this. At least I don't. I oftentimes skip over this when I'm thinking about the logistics of all this. It's not just you, a dude, with a pack on your back. You have animals. Lots of them. Horses. Oxen. Did you know, do you have any idea how much food a horse eats in a day? The estimates I saw most of them for this war, around 20 pounds a day. 20 pounds of food a day. Now think about the logistics. Eventually this army is going to be 600,000 men. A little more than, but we're just going to stick with 600,000. Think about how much food alone, you need to provide for 600,000 men, their horses, their oxen, their everything else. And this is while these men are getting to the border, 1,200 miles. 1,200 miles. If you got in your car right now and started driving down the highway at highway speeds and you wanted to drive 1,200 miles, that's what, Chris, 14 hours? 15 hours? That's you blazing 70 down the highway. Now go at the speed of an ox. How long is this going to take? And there's something else, and I hope logistics don't bore you, because logistics are pretty much everything in this war. Don't get me wrong, there's plenty of battles and blood. We'll get to that. You're breaking down as you go. Breaking down in what way? First, the individual soldier. His gear is going to break at various times. So you, on top of food and bullets and things like that, you have to have spare gear, spare boots, spare this, spare that. You have to have an unbelievable amount of medical supplies, because guys are inevitably, in this kind of movement, they're going to be getting sick along the way. So you have to stockpile medical supplies. This is logistically, just getting an army of 600,000 to the border is an absolute feat. And here's something else that's going to come into play more and more as we go. You're losing men along the way. Losing them to desertion. Men, I mean, think about this. I mentioned Italy. I'll just keep coming back to them. By the way, there were many other countries. I'm just sticking with this one for simplicity's sake. You're an Italian farmer. Wife, kids, trying to get by. Government comes and says, hey, here's a gun and a uniform. Go to Russia. Wait a minute. What? Why? I don't want to go to Russia. How many men do you have to do that to before you start finding men who say, you guys march on. I'm going to hit the head real quick. And then you never see them again. You're bleeding men before the war ever begins, just trying to get 600,000 men to the border of Russia. Already, before a shot has been fired in anger, it is a pain in the butt and a nightmarish scenario, and we will continue that tomorrow. All right? For now, we're going to get back to politics. You're just going to have to wait a day, and I'll finish up the rest of it. Can you imagine how bad your feet would hurt after that much marching with no relief factor? What they should have done, although it didn't exist back then, they should have had relief factor staged at the end of every day, because it's drug-free. They should have taken this supplement at the end of every day. Napoleon probably would have won. I would venture to guess that with relief factor, Napoleon wins his invasion of Russia. Now, Napoleon can't have relief factor, but you can. 3 weeks of it's 1995. You don't have to live with pain anymore. 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As it builds up, the pain is going to get turned down and down and down. 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
5: To his left, step back, deep three, on the way, he hit it! 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
6: After the thrilling euphoria of last week's shorthanded series-clinching Game 6 victory over the Nuggets, tonight the Timberwolves have returned to the road, refocusing their sights on a round-two clash with Victor Wembanyama and the San Antonio Spurs, with some unexpected reinforcements arriving just in time for tonight's Game 1. So glad to have you joining us for a round two edition of Wolves After Dark as Minnesota preps for a conference semifinal clash against Wemby and the 62-win San Antonio Spurs, with Anthony Edwards set to make a dramatic return to the lineup just 9 days removed from the nasty knee injury he suffered in round one. And coming up on tonight's tip-off show, we'll hear from Ant's teammates on why nothing surprises them anymore in terms of Ant's ability to frequently beat injury timetables. Assistant coach Mike Inori helps get us up to speed on a drastically different opponent awaiting the Wolves in round two after the Spurs dispatched the seventh-seeded Blazers with a gentleman's sweep in the opening round. We'll discuss what makes Defensive Player of the Year Wembanyama such a unique and generational talent, and we'll check in with Naz Reid as he continues to gut through nagging ailments himself. Plus, we'll get you updates from both head coaches. But we'll begin with one last look back at the instant classic that was last week's series-clinching Game 6 triumph over the Denver Nuggets. An already shorthanded Wolves team was dealt another blow some 90 minutes before tip-off last Thursday at Target Center as they learned they'd be without two more key pieces of the rotation, with Ayo Dosunmu and Kyle Anderson joining Anthony Edwards and Dante DiVincenzo on the inactive list. Given the mounting injuries and the fact that a potential Game 7 would take place in Denver, Thursday's Game 6 at Target Center in so many ways felt like a must-win game for both sides. A back-and-forth first half featured 9 ties and 4 lead changes, with the Wolves scratching and clawing their way to a 7-point lead. The advantage then was 8 entering the final frame, and after taking punch after punch throughout the series, either in the form of injury or a flurry from the battle-tested Nuggets, Jaden McDaniels and the Timberwolves delivered the final knockout blow.
5: T.J. Shannon holds up top. Wolves want to use some clock, but they also want to get a good shot. T.J. to his right. Jaden McDaniels, 8 to shoot, still beyond the arc. Jaden looking to attack, pulls up, 17-footer, and sticks it! A 30-piece for Jaden McDaniels to go along with his 10 rebounds. He ties his career high. He has backed up his words in this series with his play here in Game 6. He has risen to the occasion.
7: It was incredible. You know, everybody, I knew we were going to have to draw on long minutes. Guys kept giving it to him, making all the effort plays. I mean, we had 19 offensive rebounds. That's the effort right there. You know, and everybody was really, really good. And if they played 5-6 minutes or they played, but, you know, you got to highlight some. I mean, Jaden McDaniels was just, he talked all series and he backed it up all series. You know, that's called legitimate tough. And he not only led us tonight scoring-wise, but Murray was 4 for 17, and I don't think he scored on Jaden the whole game. So that's what you want. So.
6: An all-time legitimate tough playoff performance from Jaden McDaniels, incredibly important minutes from T.J. Shannon, and a defensively dominant effort start to finish that saw the Wolves prevail with a 110-98 victory and send them into the second round for the third straight season. It was an unforgettable night at Target Center, soundtracked brilliantly by this duo that joins us now as we head live inside the Frost Bank Center in San Antonio and say hello to the analyst Jim Peterson and voice of the Timberwolves, Alan Horton. Good evening, fellas.
5: Cal, good evening and welcome to the second round, the Western Conference semifinal round of the NBA playoffs. And Jim, it shouldn't be overlooked. It's tough to win a postseason series. It's something the Wolves have done 3 straight years. Yeah. Only the Cleveland Cavaliers have a longer streak right now. I mean, Oklahoma City's got 3. The New York Knicks have 3. The Wolves, 3 years in a row, advancing to the second round. Cleveland's now done it 4 times. It's not easy to do, especially in the West, and especially for a franchise that had done this exactly 1 time in their prior 34 years. It's pretty amazing, the sustained success and what has been built by Chris Finch and Tim Connelly.
8: When I see the Orlando Magic lose in heartbreaking fashion, and you see some of these teams, there have been so many great matchups here in the first round this year. I remember back to Minnesota had a couple practice attempts at it too before they won their first series, because, you know, the Memphis series was just a killer 5 years ago. And then the year after that, it was losing to Denver without Jaden, without Naz Reid, and then getting some success because Minnesota had a couple trial runs. And, you know, you have to go through the baptism of what it's like to play playoff basketball when you have a young group at that time, very young group. Anthony Edwards is in his infancy in his career. And so just think about how far we've come since the Memphis Grizzlies series. And even Chris Finch, you know, learning from his mistakes from the coaching standpoint. Sure. So he did a master class last game against the Denver Nuggets. It was one of his best coach games. Oh. And I just think he empowered so many people to have success, and they did.
5: Great celebration in that 4-2 series win over Denver on Thursday night at Target Center. You mentioned Anthony Edwards. He is the story heading into Game 1. Miraculously, amazingly, he continues to set a new bar for coming back from injuries. What looked like a really bad left knee injury, a bone bruise, a hyperextension. He comes back in 9 days. It'll be interesting to see how he plays, but the fact that he's available, and he will not start tonight, he will come off the bench, but just incredible the way this guy heals from injuries that look to be pretty darn severe at the time.
8: No doubt. He's built like a football player more than he is a basketball player. He's not long and spindly. He is built really solid. He's got really strong knee joints and ankle joints and hip joints. Like he's put together like a football player to withstand punishment. And so the tendonitis can happen to anybody, but to come back from that hyperextension, we all saw it on TV. It looked like it was terrible. You were hoping it wasn't something serious when we got the word that There was no ligament damage to his knee. You were just so relieved.

0: leave after losing Dante DiVincenzo. So I just think that for Ant, you know, to come back, it shows you, and we always say this about him, he wants to play. He does not want to miss games, and he knows his team needs him. I just hope he's not coming back too soon.
1: He's only missed 2.5 games, and he'll make his return here in game one against a Spurs team that's made a remarkable turnaround, and they've built around Victor Wembanyama. He is certainly the story for the Spurs. He had a concussion in that first round against Portland, missed one game, came back with a force. This is a deeper Spurs team than we saw against Denver, especially at the offensive end. But this is a top three offense and a top three defense. There are not a lot of holes on this team led by Victor Wembanyama.
0: It's very true. You know, Minnesota has, Rudy Gobert that can throw some size at him. Julius Randle has been a tremendous Wemby defender. In fact, when you start looking at the numbers of who defends Victor Wembanyama the best, some teams put smalls on him, and he kind of shoots over the top of them. They force more turnovers against him. True centers, he probably shoots the best percentage in terms of points per possession. But that 6'7 to 6'9 range is a sweet spot where you got to like touch him up a little bit, you know, get physical with him like Julius has in the past. The one game at Target Center, that one-point victory, the 104-103 game, Julius was so good against Wemby in the fourth quarter.
1: Yeah.
0: They're going to rotate players on him, no question about it. Jaden has seen some time on him. Rudy will be the primary, at least initially, and Julius Randle will see some time too. But, you know, they're running a lot of off-ball actions, and that's one thing I'm going to be very curious to see how Minnesota defends some of these off-ball actions. And, you know, we know Wemby in the trail is really good too, right, coming down the middle of the floor. He likes to shoot threes from above the break, not a corner three-point shooter. He's got a dynamic game. So can we keep him outside the paint? Can you defend his drives? And then offensively for Minnesota, they got to really draw and kick the defense. They got to be able to make threes.
1: It's a fascinating, what we hope is a long series, a competitive series between the 6-seeded Wolves and the number 2-seeded San Antonio Spurs. Wolves trying to knock San Antonio off and derail what a lot of people think will be a 1-versus-2 matchup in the West, OKC and San Antonio, but still another round to get through before that possibility happens. All right, Cal, let's send it back to you in the studio.
2: And of course, all these expert picks that we saw leaking out over the last couple days, once we knew this Wolves-Spurs matchup, almost all of them tapping the Spurs to advance, but all of them happening, all of those picks happening before we knew Anthony Edwards would beat the timetables and return here tonight. And maybe the Timberwolves enjoy when no one's picking them anyways. They seem to certainly relish that role in the first round against the Denver Nuggets. All right, we'll check back in with those guys in just a bit. Still to come, we'll hear from Wolves big man Naz Reid, who could very well play a pivotal role in the second round series against the Spurs. You heard the guys mention three-point shooting could loom large. We'll hear from Wolves teammates on that rapid return of Ant and why the usual injury timelines seemingly do not apply to the man nicknamed Wolverine. And when we return,

0: Earn assistant coach Mike Inori tells us what we need to know about the opposition. We'll dive into the Spurs next, right here on the Timberwolves Radio Network.
1: I served almost 6 years in the Army.
2: 10 years. Great years in the Navy.
3: And I joined the Marines in 2016. I was a senior in high school.
2: My family really wants to be settled in one place.
1: I got so much experience and technical training in the Army. Now I want to turn that into a civilian career, but I still want to serve.
3: Also, the benefits are so important to us.
2: I'm ready to go to college now. I want to give back too.
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2: Exciting team to play against. Very sad, saddened about all the injuries. But yeah, we're excited, we're locked in. We know it's going to be even harder than the first series. Great individual players, tough team. It's just the team that forces you to be on for 48 minutes every time.
3: That's Victor Wembanyama embracing the difficult task ahead. That is the second round series against the Timberwolves. And you heard him mention Minnesota's injuries. Yes, the Wolves still less than whole, missing Dante DiVincenzo, of course, and also without Ayo Dosunmu for a second straight game due to the calf injury. But Anthony Edwards will suit up tonight. He'll come off the bench despite being just 9 days removed from a knee injury that was initially believed to side.

0: Wemby certainly garners all of the headlines. It is a deep and talented roster behind the gangly Frenchman. For more on the challenges the Spurs will pose in this series, let's go back to Alan Horton. He's joined by assistant coach Mike Anori for tonight's One Thing, diving into the differences between Minnesota's first two opponents in this year's postseason.
1: All right, Cal, we get set for game one here, round two against the Spurs. And Mike, our one thing tonight is a very different opponent as opposed to Denver, which was so heavily focused on Nikola Jokic and Jamal Murray. This is a much deeper Spurs team. I think we saw that in their first round series against Portland. They have a number of different guys that can step up.
2: Yeah, I think when you look at the Spurs as a difference from the Nuggets are obviously driven by Murray and Jokic, especially with Gordon being out. The Spurs had, I think it's almost seven guys averaging double figures, and you have Barnes at like 9.9. So everybody has to be ready to go. Big KYP, know your personnel, because all of these guys are looking to attack, get themselves downhill. Wemby pulls a lot of gravity in that situation, and he has his own problems as well. But, yeah, everybody has to be ready to guard, whereas the last series we were more focused on if you weren't guarding Jokic and Murray, you were almost halfway guarding them, halfway on your man, and you kind of knew where your guys were going to be, and it was more just run them off the line and have to make them take the shots. Whereas these guys, you're going to be, I mean, they move quite a bit. They're always looking to get downhill. They're aggressive. They're young. So it's going to have to be one of those situations where we contain the basketball, contain the drive.
1: How much different is this Spurs team offensively than when Greg Popovich was the head coach? Obviously, there's some slight differences, but it seems like they do what they do really well.
2: Yeah, I think number one, when Pop was the coach, they would play a lot of the early motion and movement early on, and then in the fourth quarter it was the old thumb down five ice, which was basically an isolation on the block for Tim Duncan. So Pop, very smart coach, putting Tim Duncan in iso situation on the block. Wemby is more attacking late game from the nail and the elbow area, so they're a little bit different there. And then obviously the pick and roll back before, when you had Tony Parker, Ginobili in the angle. So they had a lot of different ways, and it would be more pick and roll oriented a little bit, whereas these guys would just get themselves downhill, relentless pressure, get it out and run. Wemby will do a great job of rim running, pulling that gravity, and then looking to attack early.
1: All right, it's game one. It's the Wolves and Spurs. Micah, appreciate it as always. Best of luck.
2: Thanks, Alan.
1: Mike and Ori, Cal, let's go back to you.
0: All right, thanks, guys. Yeah, Wemby certainly has a gravitational pull all to his own on both ends of the floor, really. But it's not just the otherworldly wingspan and physically imposing stature that sets him apart from his peers. Here's Timberwolves head coach Chris Finch.
3: The most impressive thing about him, I think, is his temperament, his approach, his maturity, and the fact that he just has gotten significantly better year on year. So I'm not sure where it ends up, but all signs are good to be a generational talent.
0: So it's a maturity and a curiosity that makes him wise beyond his years, even when it comes to identifying a preferred filtration device for his home appliances. Let Rudy Gobert explain.
4: I mean, a few weeks ago, you asked me what kind of filter I had in my house for water. So it just tells you how his mind is, you know. I try to talk to the young guys here, like, about the food they eat and stuff like that, but I don't get those kind of questions.
0: And when Rudy was pressed on the notion that Minnesota has an experience advantage in this series against a young and up-and-coming Spurs squad, Gobert cautioned against such a thought.
4: I mean, experience is valuable, obviously, but I think they're more experienced than what the experience is, you know, if you see what I mean. They have intelligent players in a very, very intelligent organization and system that plays a part, you know. And you can talk about experience how you want, but winning 62 games, it takes some type of poise. It takes consistency. It takes being able to handle success, and they've done that.
0: They certainly have, that 62-win regular season and handling the Blazers in round one in just five games. When we return, we'll hear from teammates on the return of Anthony Edwards. Plus, we'll catch up with Naz Reid as the tip-off show continues, leading you into game one from San Antonio here on the Timberwolves Radio Network.
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0: So obviously you want to definitely, you know, don't want to, you know, show your resiliency, but I mean, not show your resiliency, but, you know, obviously, you know, things, it's a time and situation for that type of stuff.
1: I see you massaging your shoulder right here. I know you've been battling through that almost all season. How is that going?
0: It's up and down. Can be better at times, can be worse at times, but just like you said, battling. That's the type of person I am, battling through anything and trying to get the job done as much as possible.
1: Yeah, you've got it done a lot of different ways. Have you felt like you've had to go to some different things depending on kind of how that feels? Like, does it affect your outside shot more than other things?
0: Yeah, definitely. Just kind of trying to shoot the open ones when I can, but a lot of attacking downhill and trying to make plays that way. The three-point shooting is definitely something that's tremendous in my game, but trying to, you know, like I said, make plays other ways, and that's something that I know how to do really well. I'm not just a scorer, so that's the beauty of it. You know, just taking charges, rebounding out on the floor, sticking up for my teammates, whatever I could do to, you know, make things happen.
1: How much different is this series going up against Victor Wembanyama versus going up against Jokic in that first round?
0: Very different. Two super talented bigs, really talented. Can know how to get the job done in multiple magnitude of ways. You know, just being able to stay engaged, and like I said before, knowing your personnel is huge. I mean, knowing what he wants to do, knowing what the team likes to do, and how he can get them involved as well. So, just staying engaged. Some similarity in that aspect where, you know, they both get their teammates involved. So,
1: your ninth playoff series. Mike's been a part of 23 playoff series. His first playoff series against San Antonio was Tim Duncan was still playing, and Manu Ginobili and Tony Parker.
0: Yeah, that's crazy. He's old man. Old man Conley. I like to call him old man Conley, but he doesn't like that, so I call him old young man Conley.
1: There you go.
0: So
1: that makes it a little better.
0: Yeah, give him a little twist.
1: All right, Naz, here we go. Game one. Where's the excitement level? How pumped up are you going to be tonight to hit the floor?
0: I think it's over 10. Over 10 for sure. Like I said, especially in, you know, in the away arena, you definitely got to kind of try to bring your own energy. I mean, obviously we'll have some fans here, but just trying to bring our own energy, you know, keeping each other alive, keeping each other going, and so forth and so on.
1: Naz, always appreciate the conversation. All the best.
0: Yep, thank you.
1: Naz Reid, Cal, back to you.
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5: The guys have been great in terms of their preparation and what we've asked of them. I think up until this point, they've tried to be where their feet are at and enjoy the moment and also execute what's needed to be done. And I believe this next series will test us more than anything we've gone through this year.
2: Spurs bench boss Mitch Johnson on his team's readiness for this round two clash with the Timberwolves. From one head coach to the other, it's time for our pregame preview made possible by U.S. Bank, Alan Horton, and head coach Chris Finch.
1: Here we go. Game one, second round. Wolves and Spurs coming up, coach. First, a quick thought back to game six against Denver. On that home floor with that atmosphere, you guys are shorthanded without two starters, two reserves. You guys come out and play as well as you did. What stood out to you about that night when you think back on it?
6: I just think the intensity, the energy, and the focus from the jump. You know, I thought it was really 48 minutes of very inspired basketball. Obviously, everybody's stepping up. TJ had a great night. Julius Randle doing a lot of dirty work for us. And, you know, just, you know, then you can't talk about the night without talking about Jaden McDaniels. And it was his signature moment among many in that series.
1: He and Rudy really set the tone defensively with their matchups against Jamal Murray and Nikola Jokic. How were they so effective in that series when they had not had those type of efforts and effectiveness in the regular season against those guys?
6: Well, you know, I mean, some of it is just familiarity and being able to take it to the next level, locking in on a game plan, you know, having the right supporting cast around him all the time, you know, helping him in all the right ways. You know, sometimes in the regular season, like, you know, you might have just, you know, different lineups in there doing different things. I mean, lots of different reasons, I think. I mean, but getting Murray under control was the key to the series. Like, we knew that coming in, that we had to get him under control. He had been having big nights against us all through the regular season.

0: And, you know, so we really locked in on him.
1: Denver's, San Antonio, I think, has more weapons offensively. They're deeper. But does it still start with Jaden and Rudy's matchup against Wemby and De'Aaron Fox?
2: Well, I mean, of course, those are our two best defenders. I mean, if you remember back to the beginning of the season when we weren't guarding very well, we challenged those two guys to be better. And, you know, from that moment, our defense really started to take off. And while we didn't finish, you know, where we rightfully should have, that was mostly, I think, due to a lot of fouling.
1: When it comes to Wemby, what is the biggest key in your eyes to slowing him down in this series?
2: Like, I mean, it's like anybody else. You know, he's got to make him take tough shots. I mean, the single biggest thing that he's done to improve himself is just kind of clean up the shot selection, you know. And, you know, you got to kind of bother him as best you can. There's certain tricks to the trade that you learn along the way. You know, it's important when you can't give him angles with that much size and length, and, you know, a little angle he exploits and it becomes a layup or a dunk.
1: Do you feel like you have a number of different options to throw at him? Because teams have used smaller guards on him or smaller people to guard him and kind of work him down low.
2: That's been the book on these high-centered, you know, fives. I remember when we had Anthony Davis, that's how people would guard him a lot, is with smaller guys. You know, I'm not sure there's that, you know, one prototype to guard him. And I do feel like, you know, you really obviously got to try a lot of different things and go wherever your personnel strengths take you. But the reality is, like, you know, his impact is as great as it is offensively, it's even bigger defensively. So dealing with him at the other end is probably more important.
1: Chris Finch along with me. We get set for game one, Wolves and Spurs. Anthony Edwards, he continues to amaze. 9 days is all he needed after a really scary fall to make his return tonight.
2: Yeah, excited. Inspired by his return. He's put the work in. You know, really no idea what he's going to look like. But
1: that's going to be my next question. What can you expect after he's worked so hard to get back, but you don't quite know what you're going to get?
2: Yeah, we don't, but we know it'll be Ant. So, like, you know, he's always got something up his sleeve in that regard, but we're really proud of him. You know, it was a nasty fall. We dodged a bullet in the initial. He's always been a quick healer. He puts the work in. He'll be ready to go.
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4: Hey, this is Jaden McDaniels. 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
5: Jaden looking to attack, pulls up 17-footer and sticks it. A 30-piece for Jaden McDaniels to go along with his 10 rebounds. He ties his career high. He has backed up his words in this series with his play here in Game 6. He has risen to the occasion.
6: Tonight, it's time for Game 1 in San Antonio as the Wolves battle Victor Wembanyama and the Spurs. 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
1: For the third consecutive season, the Minnesota Timberwolves have advanced out of the first round of the NBA playoffs and into the Western Conference semifinals. That's no small feat. Only the Cleveland Cavaliers have a longer streak, having won at least one postseason series in four straight years. And to put it into even greater context, the Wolves had only advanced out of the first round one time in 34 years of franchise history. One time in their first 34 years. Three times in the last 3 years. This level of success is not lost on the guys, the front office, the coaching staff, guys like Julius Randle, who's only in his second season with Minnesota, but as a 12-year vet, he knows to appreciate every postseason win.
7: I'm excited. Enjoy every single moment out here. I'm excited. This is what you dream about as a kid, you know, growing up, being in these moments. So it's not really anything to be, like, nervous or whatever about, you know, it's a great opportunity to go out here and play the game we love and on the highest level, and prepared for the moment, so ain't really nothing to be

0: worried about, you know, high stakes or anything like that.
1: So loose and relaxed for Julius Randle as Minnesota tries to make it five wins in their last six games here in the postseason. Naz Reid on his excitement level for this second round matchup?
0: I think it's over 10. Over 10 for sure. Like I said, especially in, you know, in the away, away arena, you definitely got to kind of try to bring your own energy. I mean, obviously we'll have some fans here, but just trying to bring our own energy, you know, keeping each other alive, keeping each other going, and so forth and so on.
1: So the Wolves will try to keep that energy here and try to do something they didn't do in the first round against Denver. That's win game one. But that won't be easy against the number two seeded Spurs in this year's playoffs. They dispatched Portland in five games, and they have now won 34 of their last 39 games going back to mid-January. Spurs come in with the third-best offense, the third-best defense in the regular season, but the Wolves did take two of the three meetings during the regular season. Anthony Edwards, he'll make his return tonight against Victor Wembanyama. Great matchup here in mid-January when Ant put in a career-high 55 against Wemby's 39 points in that one. So we haven't seen the Spurs in quite some time. It'll be quite the matchup. We got the starting lineups, the keys to the game, the injury report, and the opening tip, plus the thoughts of analyst Jim Peterson. But first, our national anthem here from the Frostbank Center in San Antonio.
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0: 1-1 in this best-of-seven series, Western Conference semifinals. The 6-seeded Timberwolves on the road against the number 2-seeded San Antonio Spurs. This is the third ever playoff meeting between these two franchises. Back in 1999, the Spurs were the 1 seed. They beat the 8-seeded Timberwolves 3-1. 2 years later, in 2001, San Antonio again won 3-1, and again it was a 1 seed versus an 8 seed. Now it's a 6-2 in a second round meeting. 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
1: Hey, this is head coach Chris Finch, and here's our starting lineup for tonight. At guard,
2: Mike Conley, Ohio State.
0: Out to Mike, right side three ball. Oh, yeah! Minnesota Mike!
1: At guard,
3: Terrence Shannon Jr., University of Illinois.
0: Here's TJ on the move down the lane! It packs it with the left hand! A thunderous, ferocious slam! TJ Shannon!
1: At forward,
4: Jay McDaniels, University of Washington.
0: Jaden with it, left side of the lane, runs up the shot. Oh, he got it! He got a foul on Cam Johnson!
1: At forward,
5: Julius Randle, Kentucky.
0: Got it right elbow, threw it away right to Bones Highland. Highland up ahead, Julius Randle, breakaway, slam! Julius Randle
1: at center.
5: Rudy Gobert, Saint-Quentin, France.
0: Puck takes the three. Rudy fell for it. Jokic inside. Rudy recovers. Blocks the shot. What a play by the four-time defensive player of the year. So the Timberwolves will go with the same starting lineup that they used in Game 6 to defeat the Denver Nuggets and close out that series in a 4-2 series win. So

0: Anthony Edwards, Jim Peterson will make his return, but he's going to come off the bench. I think Chris Finch would not say whether there's a minutes restriction, but there's a minutes restriction involved with Ant, and he wants to maximize those minutes.
1: It's just amazing that Ant is playing in this game, because all of us that saw that injury thought that he was going to be out for a while, but there was, you know, a width of opportunity for, because we've seen players come back in a week from that bone bruise, and we've seen them take a couple months to come back. With Anthony Edwards, you know he wants to play, and his timetable is always going to be on the shorter end of that scale.
0: Our injury report tonight is brought to you by Mayo Clinic, your source for medical answers. So while Anthony Edwards returns, Ayo Dosunmu remains in street clothes tonight. He missed game six with a calf injury. He'll miss game one also with that calf injury. Has now been lingering for him for over a month. He missed a host of games down the end of the regular season.
1: Calf injuries are very serious, and so they're also a precursor to Achilles injuries. So you have to be really careful with those. And Ayo is in a situation where he does not want to get hurt long term. And, you know, hey, this medical staff knows what they're doing. If they're keeping him out, they're keeping him out for a reason.
0: Dante DiVincenzo, of course, out for the season and most of next season with a torn right Achilles. So DiVincenzo and Ayo Dosunmu, the only two Wolves players on the injury report here tonight. For the Spurs, they do not have Carter Bryant available, a right foot sprain. Will keep him out, but he has not generally
1: He's
0: been
1: a good player, though.
0: A part of the rotation, yeah, as they've gone about nine deep during the postseason.
1: Yeah.
0: Starting lineup for Mitch Johnson and the Spurs. They've got De'Aaron Fox and Stephon Castle in the backcourt together. Devin Vassell, Julian Champagne, and Victor Wembanyama. Averaged 25 points during the regular season. Fourth in the league with 12 rebounds. And number one in the league, 3.1 block shots per game. The defensive player of the year. I get the feeling, Jim Peterson, that's not going to be the first time we say that about Victor Wembanyama. The first of many defensive player of the years to come.
1: He's going to be competing with Rudy Gobert, or Rudy's competing with Wemby at this juncture. Rudy was definitely qualified to be the defensive player of the year, even though he came in fourth. I don't know what these voters are looking at when they evaluate and vote for these awards, but they certainly weren't watching the Minnesota Timberwolves.
0: Head coach Mitch Johnson, his second season since taking over for Greg Popovich, he talked about facing this Timberwolves team here in the second round of the playoffs.
2: They play how they play. They play aggressive. They drive the ball. They look to attack the paint off the balance. A lot of guys with an aggressive mindset. And then defensively, they're going to guard and test you individually and try to make you uncomfortable. And obviously, Rudy does a great job of protecting the rim for him and playing in the back end of their defense. And Ant is the biggest puzzle piece of what they have. So you throw that in the mix, and that influences a lot. But in terms of their style of play and their disposition and brand, I don't think changes too much.
0: Yeah, so Mitch Johnson knows what to expect from this Timberwolves team. What are you expecting from this series, Jim Peterson?
1: I'm expecting a lot of excitement. I don't think it's going to be a cakewalk for these San Antonio Spurs. I think Minnesota is going to play well against them. They're a much different team than the Denver Nuggets. Minnesota has the ability to play different styles. And they also have Rudy Gobert, who knows Victor Wembanyama in this game pretty well. They also have Julius Randle, and they don't really have a matchup for Julius Randle. It's going to be very interesting to see how they match up with Julius. They don't play two bigs. They certainly don't play Cornette with Wembanyama very much.
0: No.
1: They've done it a little bit this year, but not for a while. And you're not going to see it probably in this series either. So can Minnesota defend them? That's going to be the big question.
0: The opening tip for game one of this best-of-seven series is won by the Timberwolves, and the streak continues. That makes seven straight games to begin the postseason winning the opening tip. Wolves bring it up left to right there in the Association Whites. Mike Conley attacks along the baseline all the way through to the right wing. Up top, T.J. Shannon, a little shake and bake drive. Got bumped from behind. No call, and Wemby blocks the shot and controls it. So San Antonio has their first possession from right to left across your radio. Champagne up top on the Rudy Gobert. Drives down the lane. That shot blocked by Rudy. He kept it in bounds. Tapping it to TJ. On a run to the rim. Shannon gets his shot erased again. Two possessions. Two shots by Shannon. Two blocks for Wemby.
1: That's crazy.
0: Left side three. Devin Vassell. No. Rudy gobbles up the rebound. No
1: that
0: score. Just
1: crazy.
0: Underway.
1: That's crazy that Wemby was able to get TJ at the rim right there.
0: It's two blocks in under a minute. Mike Conley toes the three-point line. Right side. That rims off.

0: Wembanyama with the rebound. Here's Fox on the move. Drops it back for Victor. Up top. Rumbles into the paint on Rudy. Spin move. Fall away. Off rim. No. Missed it. He was hunting for a foul. He didn't get it. Here's McDaniels on the right side. Still no score in game one. Jaden drifts to the left side of the floor. Gets it back out to Randle. 14 on the shot clock. Randle starts to move. Got bumped by Devin Vassell and a foul is called. It'll go against San Antonio. Vassell picks it up.
1: So much versatility with their guards as well. Devin Vassell is pretty big. I mean, 6'7". Steph Castle is really solid as a point guard. He's a big physical player.
0: And then they bring Dylan Harper and Keldon Johnson off the bench, two similar sized guys. Here's Jaden at the elbow. His jumper comes up short. Timberwolves have started the game 0-for-3 shooting. Spurs are 0-for-4. Actually, I got that wrong. 0-for-4 for the Wolves, 0-for-3 for San Antonio. Wemby down the lane, runs it up over Rudy and got the bucket. First 2 points of the game for Victor Wembanyama. 7'4", 240 pounds, third year out of Le Chesnay, en français. Off the Randle screen, Conley on the attack into the paint, off to Rudy in the dunker spot. Good hesitation move, got the reverse layup, and he drew a foul on Wemby. Nicely set up by who else? Mike Conley. He and Rudy Gobert hooking up for about the, 7,422nd time, I think, in their careers, both here in Utah.
1: I got to tell you, the dexterity of Rudy Gobert and his ability to make adjustments now and finish around the rim, how many different times have we seen him contort his body and make shots? Now, the free throwing has a little to be desired still as he shoots an air ball right there, but still, the finish that he had against Wembanyama going in reverse with his left hand was amazing.
0: 8 of 18 at the free throw line in the postseason this year for Rudy, down to 46%. Spurs bring it up, Stephon Castle. Now to Wemby, looking left side. Here's Vassell curling off the screen, and an offensive foul is called. They're going to get Champagne, I believe, for an illegal screen right in front of the Wolves bench.
1: They run those high-angle screens with Wembanyama coming off. They pitch it to him at the top of the circle, and then he runs dribble handoff off a pin down. Champagne setting the pin down for Vassell, and it was a little bit too aggressive. He offensive fouls TJ Shannon in the process. Minnesota's possession.
0: So the last thing Chris Finch said to his squad today at shoot around, wrapping things up, he said this is a huge KYP series. Know your personnel. Know what the opponents are going to do. I feel like the Wolves knew that was coming. TJ was able to create that foul by trailing Vassell like that.
1: You want to send them up the floor. You do not want to let them back cut you to the basket. So Minnesota is not a top lock team. They chase you out. You're being physical. He's trying to squeeze through, and TJ did a great job of defending Devin Vassell out of that left corner.
0: They had a stoppage of play there because they had to exchange the basketball. They had to go to the scorer's table. There was some liquid or something spilled onto the ball. And then when they got the new ball, everybody kind of wanted a touch on it. Three or four guys were able to touch it and get a feel for it. Basketball players are extremely superstitious. They always love a touch before the opening tip. Rudy stepped through and got his shot blocked by Wemby. His third block of the game. Wemby hit ahead to the corner. Gets it back now at the angle. Top of the key. Out to Champagne. Locks and loads. Three balls on line and on target.
1: He's an excellent three-point shooter. He took over for Harrison Barnes in the starting lineup. What a cut.
0: And Jaden able to get the finish inside. How about that? Through the lane. 5-4. San Antonio leads it by one. Castle in his second year, 21 years of age, feeds Wemby left side. He'll fire away on a three. That's offline. And Mike Conley's got the rebound. Timberwolves in the association wipes. Good fake by McDaniels to the free throw line. Pull-up jumper is good. Four straight points for Jaden McDaniels.
1: That mid-range jump shot is going to come in real handy against Wembanyama for sure.
0: 6-5. Wolves lead it by one. Up top, it's Castle. Spins on Conley. Got the elbow up in the face of Mike. He goes down. So does Castle. Wow. And the foul is charged to Mike Conley, a blocking foul.
1: I'm wondering if Chris Finch may review this because Steph Castle did get his elbow up around the chin area of Mike Conley.
0: Kevin Scott made the call, the 15th year referee. Wolves will not challenge here. Castle at the free throw line. 73% on six attempts a game.

0: in the postseason. We're tied at six. Just 3.5 minutes into game number one. Spurs finished the regular season 30-4, best record in the NBA since mid-January. Still finished two games shy of Oklahoma City in the Western Conference standings. So if you include their 4-1 series win over Portland, they have won 34 of their last 39 games. One out of two for Castle at the line. It's still tied at six. Jaden trying to change that around the Gobert screen. Pops on a left angle three, missed it long. Castle's got the rebound. He races up the center of the floor, switching from the right hand to the left. Met by Shannon at the free throw line. Kick out right wing. Here's Vassell. Steps through and got the layup. Right past Jaden McDaniels. Spurs go up 8-6.
1: Rudy left too early that time. He was standing between the basket and Devin Vassell. He went out to chase out Wembanyama. He's got to stay there. Let Jaden run out there.
0: DJ Shannon to Randall up top. Julius holds with Stephon Castle guarding him. Here comes Rudy to set the high screen with eight. Julius dances back to his right, fires on the three. It's online but short. And the rebound to Champagne. Now the Spurs leading by two. Fox on the move into the paint on McDaniels. Kick out Castle, left wing three. Hits it. Second made three of the game for the Spurs. The Wolves 0 for 3 from distance. 5-point San Antonio lead. Conley along the baseline, all the way through to the right wing on a handoff to Randall. Julius double, back up top. Conley, he'll fire on the three, offline to the right. Rudy offensive rebound and slams home the putback. Rudy averaged 3.7 offensive rebounds per game in that opening six-game series with Denver. And he's got to be just as active on the offensive glass in this series. Open corner three, no good for Devin Vassell. Hit corner threes at a 41% clip in the regular season. Extremely good. McDaniels bottled up in the lane. Now to Randall to TJ in the corner. Catch and shoot three is short. A whistle stops play here as McDaniels and Castle got tangled. Went down and the crowd doesn't like it, but Vassell just picked up his second personal foul. Timeout on the floor because we've reached the under 7 minute break in the action. I wonder if the Spurs might try to challenge this. Doesn't seem like there's any indication yet.
1: Jaden just got caught up and he gets pulled down by Steph Castle. That was Steph Castle that went down. So, and he pulls down Jaden McDaniels. There's no way San Antonio challenges this.

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7: This is an unsuccessful challenge. San Antonio will be charged with a timeout, and they have no additional challenges.
8: Mark Davis, the crew chief. I think Jim Peterson, he said exactly what you did yeah. in describing how McDaniels, right. and it wasn't Devin Vassell, it was Stephon Castle, went down in the lane.
9: Yeah, Jaden was trying to basket cut, and Castle was right in front of him and grabs him by the shoulders, and Jaden didn't extend his arms, and Castle just pulled him to the ground and made it look like it was Jaden that initiated the contact. And that's why I thought, challenge, what are you going to get when you challenge it? The possession, maybe.
8: Guess who's back?
9: I mean,
8: Anthony Edwards has come off the
9: yes.
8: bench.
9: Here we go.
8: And he will come in for Mike Conley here with 6:53 left to go in the opening quarter. Timberwolves trail the Spurs 11-8 early. So Ant only misses 2.5 games.
9: It's just incredible.
8: Midway in the second quarter of game 4. Missed games 5 and 6. Just 9 days. He's got the ball up top here. Working against Castle. Off a Gobert screen. Swings it back to Rudy. Top of the key. Looking back door. Nothing there. Now Rudy needs someone to come to it. It's TJ. He doesn't get it off in time. That shot clock was an abbreviated one because it was only recycled to 14, not 24.
9: That's
8: that
9: right.
8: seemed to catch the Wolves a little off guard.
9: Well, you got to credit the Spurs defense, too. They took away any kind of handoff action that Rudy was looking for.
8: Castle brings it up. He's hounded by McDaniels. He flails himself to the floor, and he draws the whistle. It'll be the first foul on Jaden McDaniels. Just the second foul on the Wolves here in the quarter.
9: Keldon Johnson onto the floor for San Antonio. He's been a Timberwolves killer over the years. And the Wolves do have somebody that can match up with him. Julius Randle is going to guard him. He's got to do a good job on Keldon Johnson. Really important player.
8: Jaden almost fouled Castle again off the inbound. Now Wemby got it knocked away by Rudy Gobert, and he collects it off the Julius Randle. Here come the Wolves, trailing by 3. Wolves just 4 of 12 shooting here in the opening quarter. TJ got it knocked away. It goes into the backcourt.
9: It got deflected. Mark Davis has to overrule this. The ball got deflected off of TJ's knee, but it was hit out of his hands. They do not see it that way. They're giving the ball to the Spurs.
8: At midcourt, up by 3. 6:10 left to go, opening quarter. Spurs hit 4 of 9 shots, 2 of 5 from distance. Keldon Johnson almost had the same thing happen to him. Bounced out to midcourt. He was able to get it before it went into the backcourt. Keldon Johnson up top. Here's Stephon Castle.
9: No.
8: Read perfectly by McDaniels. Now with the paint fade. Shot blocked. Jaden got up to reject it. What a play. Timberwolves scoop up the loose ball. Here comes Randle wing left. Bangs away with Johnson. Powers into the paint. Rises up. His shot comes up short. Julius 0 for 2 shooting. On the attack. Right side driving. And a whistle and a foul on Edwards.
9: Two hands on Dylan Harper's waist area that time as Dylan Harper changed speeds on Ant. Caught the ball on that right

0: wing, was going slow, then put the jets on and extended those two hands on his hip, and that's all it took.
1: Boy, Jaden's block just tremendous. I thought he read.
0: So good. He almost got a foul right before that block, though. He was trying to stop him on his dribble drive. He got into good guarded position, though, as you mentioned.
1: Here's Harper to Vassell. Free throw line jumper short. Rebound. Vassell attacks the glass, gets his own miss. Spurs with it. Harper, the lefty, fires on an angle three and hits it.
0: He's become such a good three-point shooter. He struggled at the beginning of the season. He's much better now. Very efficient player. Big-time rim attacker knocks down that three.
1: Spurs on a 9-2 run. And on the move in the paint. Pressure from behind. Feeds it to Rudy. Inside, who scores it for two. Another great finish by Rudy Gobert as he makes the catch on the feed from Anthony Edwards.
0: In traffic.
1: Castle on the move into the paint. Bullies his way to the rim. Now drops it back. Cornette didn't know what to do with it. He finally kicks out to Vassell. Now right side, it's Harper on the attack across the lane. Out to Castle in the corner. Three ball, good. So the Spurs, 4 of 7 shooting early from distance, has given them a 7-point lead. 17-10, Naz Reid on the floor. TJ Shannon up top. Lost his dribble off to Rudy, gets it right back. 10 to shoot as TJ works off the Rudy screen. Drives in and scores it. Nifty reverse over Luke Cornette. And the Timberwolves are within 5. TJ Shannon, his first 2 points of the game. Wolves just 40% shooting. Vassell caught in the block against Shannon. Goes cross court. Here's Keldon Johnson on the attack against Naz Reid. Got bumped, lost it, got it back. Gets around Reid, runs into Rudy, floats up a difficult shot. No. Cornette tip follow. That wouldn't drop. Rebound loose, and Naz Reid's got it, and he got hit up around the head by Keldon Johnson. And the foul will be called.
0: Gobert and Naz Reid just battling in there with Cornette and Johnson that time. Naz finally gets the basketball and gets clotheslined.
1: Jeez.
0: By Keldon Johnson.
1: He got a tricep right to the face. Naz shakes it off. Naz joined us on the tip-off show tonight. As I was doing that interview with him, he was just rubbing his right shoulder. It's still causing problems for him, but he's battled through. And here's Jaden, little mid-post hezzy, and then a hit. Jaden's got 6. 17-14, Wolves climb to within 3. Harper guarded by Shannon. It's a big-time screen by Vassell. Now Ant chasing Harper into the paint. Snakes his way across the lane, out to the left wing. 8 to shoot, handoff Castle. Fires on the 3, no. Edwards the rebound. Ant bounces up ahead to Jaden on the move. He'll step through, in the paint, on 3. He puts up it too strong off the glass. The rebound loose and scooped up by San Antonio. And then Jaden trips up Castle coming up the floor. Second on McDaniels. He's going to have to sit here with 3:16 to go in the quarter.
0: We're going to see Jalen Clark here, who's an A defender for Minnesota. He's going to be tasked with the duty, I assume, with De'Aaron Fox coming back into the game of guarding him. That's a good matchup.
1: Jalen has played sparingly in that Denver series, was called upon in game 6 to play 12 minutes. Was a plus 10 in his 24 minutes over 2 games in the series. Here's Fox taking Clark off a dribble. Shoves off, now puts up the shot, got it knocked away. Rudy Gobert comes away with it. Here's Reid on the run. Dropping it back out, Edwards. Ants let the game come to him early. One dribble. Bump fakes a 3 on Harper. Off to Naz Reid. Naz turns the corner on Fox. Got stripped in the lane. Ball's loose. Scooped up. Champagne with it. Now Keldon Johnson on the move. Cross court Fox. Spot up for a white ring 3. No, missed it long. And Naz Reid secures the rebound. Timeout. Chris Finch. 2:43 left to go in the opening quarter. It's a one possession game. 17-14. Spurs lead it here in game 1 on the Minnesota Timberwolves Radio Network.
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1: How about a scoreboard update from our NBA Tonight studios? Cal Soderquist here with you, deep beneath the bowels of Target Center. One game in progress right now. We'll tell you about it shortly, but some news from earlier today. The Orlando Magic parting ways with head coach Jamal Mosley after the Magic come up short against the Detroit Pistons in that seven-game first-round series. Of course, Orlando had a 3-1 lead in that series before ultimately losing three straight and being eliminated in the first round. So they'll begin the search for a new bench boss immediately. Big event taking place in New York City here tonight. A real CNBC event. And no, we're not talking about the Met Gala. The New York Knicks playing host to the Philadelphia 76ers. Game one of that Eastern Conference semifinal series. And a big first half for Jalen Brunson.
2: 16 to shoot, 23 to play. Fans on their feet for the final Knicks offensive possession of this second quarter. 71-51. Brunson at the center court logo.
3: Going after the mismatch. He's trying to get Joel Embiid involved in that pick and roll.
2: McBride finds Hart, left corner, three, end of the shot clock, short. Offensive rebound, Bridges. 4 seconds left in the second quarter. Brunson right wing. He'll take a three, and he hit it! 0.3 to go before halftime, and Jalen Brunson has a 27-point first half, and the Sixers, he comes up well short. It's a 74-51 New York lead after two quarters in game one.
1: Yeah, 27 in that opening half, the second most scored in any playoff half by a Knick in the play-by-play era. The most, that belongs to Jalen Brunson as well. He had 28 two seasons ago, in the Eastern Conference semis against the Pacers. It's now in the third quarter. Knicks up comfortably, a 28-point cushion. Let's get you back to San Antonio and Alan Horton and Jim Peterson.
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4: Along with studio host and executive producer Cal Soderquist, Jim Peterson, Alan Horton along with you from the Frost Bank Center here in San Antonio, Texas for game one of this best-of-seven second-round series. Our engineer, Ben Haupt, our statistician, Chase Brown, our studio coordinators, Alex Leibold and Ben Haney. 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Out of the timeout, a Nas step back left side three, and he hits. Nas shot just 32% on his threes against Denver in the first round. First three of the night for Minnesota. Wolves are on a 7-0 run. San Antonio's missed five straight shots. Keldon Johnson takes a run on Nas Reed. Down low to the block, pivots. Ooh, got the elbow around to Nas's back, but finally made the pass to Harper, who gets to the other side of the rim and scores it over Anthony Edwards.
6: He quick shot at that time, man. He was pivoting himself. Got it up on the glass quickly in reverse style.
4: He thought he got fouled, too. Bones Highland has the ball up top. High post. Here is Anthony Edwards to the baseline. Has not taken a shot so far. Used up the dribble. Pivots. Now a tough ball away. Oh, he swishes it. How about that? Anthony Edwards, welcome back. 9 days to recover from a hyperextension of your left knee and
6: what a block a bone by bruise.
4: Nas Reed able to swipe it away.
6: Oh, man.
4: Timberwolves get another block. Here's Ant on the move. Stop and pop. Right angle three on the way. Oh, drops it in again. Five straight for Ant. He's barking at Keldon Johnson. He's looking toward the Spurs bench.
6: He looks better now than he did at the start of the Denver series. He's
4: point.
6: Not limping at all.
4: Here's Wemby back on the floor. He's a plus three when he's been on the floor so far in the opening quarter. Inside Harper. Pump fakes a couple of times. The Wolves forced a miss, but a late whistle. And Rudy will pick up the foul.
6: Out on top of the floor, too. Kevin Scott was right there in front of the play on the baseline. He didn't make the call.
4: It's number one on Rudy Gobert. McDaniel's already on the bench with the two fouls. Jaden 14 fouls his last three games. Now, his defense

0: That's overall was sensational, but he did get himself into some foul difficulty.
1: I was going to say, our engineer, Ben Haupt, his dad, Al Haupt, was my engineer 28 years ago when I first started broadcasting with the San Antonio Spurs down here back in the day. Lou Haupt, I'm sorry. Yep. I don't know why I said that. But the great Lou Haupt, man, he was hilarious. Chad Hartman and I used to just love Lou, man. Just the greatest. Ben's pretty good, too, from what I understand. This is my first time working with him.
0: Really?
1: In San Antonio.
0: That's true.
1: When have I ever done radio in San Antonio?
0: You've never been up here in the high corner of this side, right?
1: I have not been here before. This is an adventure.
0: Every different section of the crowd has a different color shirt on, whether it's blue or pink or yellow, to match this City Edition court and the City Edition uniforms for the Spurs. San Antonio's got it here. They trail by one. Harper side double clutches and throws it down. He brought it down, escaped TJ Shannon's block, and was able to stuff it. Man. Nas was there as well. Left side three, Bones. That's offline. Long rebound comes out to Harper. Looking for the trail. It's Wemby. Pops on a three straight away. No. Soaring in for the rebound. It's Julius Randle. Here's TJ up on the right side. Quick crossover drive. Got bumped. Puts up the shot off glass.
1: Where is the Shai Gilgeous-Alexander call on that play? That was a lot of contact for TJ.
0: The problem is it doesn't say Shai Gilgeous-Alexander on the back of his jersey.
1: Well, that's the one that Jamal Murray gets all the time, too.
0: Fox into the paint. Got a shot blocked from behind. I think Bones we'll get credit for that block. Here's Randle on the run. Bullies his way to the rim and stuffs it through before Wemby could come back and block the shot.
1: Take that,
0: there's
1: Wemby.
0: A foul as well. And it'll be a three-point opportunity for Julius Randle when we come back. How about that finish in transition? I think if that's on Wemby, it'll be his second. Did they get a foul at all? I thought I saw the official signal for a foul.
1: I think they're looking to see if it's good or not because it was right at the end of the clock. So I don't think there's a foul call. They're just looking to see if the basket was in time.
0: 24-23 for now. They're on the headset. Mark Davis will give us a brief explanation here.
2: Replay confirms the on-floor decision. Successful two-point field goal prior to that question of the period.
0: So no foul. They were signaling the basket's good, and it turns out to be good. Wolves up by one after one here in game one against the Spurs. 24-23 on the Timberwolves Radio Network.
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2: Timberwolves up on the Spurs here in game one, 24-20.

0: 3, the return of Anthony Edwards after he missed 2.5 games, 9 days in total with that bone bruise on the left knee, also the hyperextension. I asked Chris Finch about getting Ant back on the tip-off show tonight.
1: Yeah, excited. Inspired by his return. He's put the work in. Really no idea what he's going to look like. But we know it'll be Ant, so he's always got something up his sleeve in that regard. But we're really proud of him. It was a nasty fall. We dodged a bullet in the initial. He's always been a quick healer. He puts the work in. He'll be ready to go.
0: He played 5 minutes and 46 seconds in that opening quarter. He'll also be on the floor to start the second. 2-for-2 shooting, 5 points, a rebound, and an assist. A +4. I thought he looked really good.
2: How giddy is Chris Finch? Does he sound that sound bite?
0: Exactly.
2: He's
0: right.
2: So happy.
0: I think anybody in that position would be, as Randall jumps a pass intended for Wembanyama, and he's called for a foul.
2: That's a little ticky-tack right there. Julius was three-quarter fronting Wembanyama, not allowing the direct pass into the paint. And he might have wrapped a little bit, but pretty tough call. Julius got a deflection, almost got a steal. They called a foul instead.
0: You mentioned on the tip-off show about Randall being kind of that perfect size to guard Wembanyama. Yeah. Not the Rudy height, but he's not a smaller guard. As Fox fires a three, missed it. Naz Reid with a rebound.
2: He's going to be super physical as he bent on this first possession with him, just bodying him the entire time.
0: Spurs are now 4 for their last 15 shooting. There's Ant baseline on the drive. Steps through, reverse layup. His night stays perfect. Anthony Edwards 3 for 3 shooting. He's got 7 points. 26-23.
2: Minnesota playing zone here. Jaden in the middle of that zone.
0: Bulls did not play a ton of zone in the regular season. They did use a hefty amount of it against the Spurs in the third and final meeting. Here's Harper on a three. It's no good. Wemby got a hand to the rebound but couldn't squeeze it. Anthony Edwards tracks it down. He's on the move, on the attack. Into the paint. Stops.

0: Obama two to shoot. Now with one, he doesn't recognize it and doesn't get the shot off. Turnover on San Antonio. Wolves defense is firing on all cylinders here over the last 5-6 minutes. Now.
1: Jaden McDaniels was guarding Wembanyama through the majority of that possession, and a switch Julius picked him up late and got a great contest on. You're right, he had no idea that shot clock was winding down. Stephon Castle back onto the floor, too.
0: Wolves have Bones and Ant in the backcourt with Jaden, Julius, and Nas up front. Harper, Castle, Barnes, Champagne, and Wembanyama on the floor for San Antonio in black. 10 to shoot, Julius Randle with it up top. Right-handed dribble to the nail. Starts to bump back, pump fakes twice, now rises for the jumper. It's offline, and Wembanyama's got the rebound. Two gone, 10 left to play, second quarter. Still a six-point Wolves lead. Wembanyama hounded by Randle. Bones comes in the double. Wembanyama gets away from that. Swings it up top, Castle. Down the lane, nobody home, protecting the rim. And Castle flushes it with two hands. Four-point Timberwolves lead. Stephon Castle now up to 9 points. He and Dylan Harper pacing the way for the Spurs. Bones, bounce pass, in the high post to Naz Reid. Goes to work inside, spins to the middle, comes back, baseline. Shot rejected again by Wembanyama. He's got another block. And on the attack, they set up Champagne, right wing three, and he buries it. Julian Champagne, 38% from beyond the arc in the regular season, but red hot in that Portland series, hitting 62% of his threes. Pretty good volume, too. 13 to 21. There's Bones. He's got a lane. Pass to the corner, right through the hands of Randle, out of bounds. Turnover number three on Minnesota. The Wolves lead by one. Wembanyama's got four blocks in 12 minutes of play. Average 3.1 per game in the regular season. Champagne pump fakes, now moves to his right, firing on an angle three, finally missed one. Two of three from long range. Wolves have possession and a one-point lead. Here's Edwards up into the front court, off a staggered screen, and it's offensive. Naz Reid wasn't set. Mark Davis called him for the offensive foul. That'll go down as the fourth turnover on the Timberwolves.
1: Anytime you get in those screen and rescreen actions, you get into trouble a little bit. Nas thought he got his arm hooked that time by the defensive player.
0: San Antonio will bring it up here from right to left. Spurs now shooting 36%. They've cooled off from deep. Oh, on the attack, Castle got a lane right inside. He hesitated nicely. He drew the foul on Jaden McDaniels, who's done for the half. That is his third personal foul.
1: Wolves have not been able to contain perimeter drives. San Antonio has been attacking the closeouts. Naz Reid took a bad angle on Stephon Castle a couple possessions ago. Jaden McDaniels just undisciplined that time with his swipe down.
0: Castle misses the first free throw. He's got one more coming. Timberwolves basketball tonight brought to you in part by U.S. Bank. U.S. Bank is proud to be the official bank of the Timberwolves. 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Castle with a second free throw coming up, trying to tie the game. He does. So a 6-0 San Antonio run after the Wolves went 7-0 to take a six-point lead. Randle brings the ball up the floor, guarded by Castle. TJ Shannon back out there. He has it right angle. Wembanyama's on him. They get it to Ant on the lob. He catches it in the low block. He's got two defenders on him. Tries to split them. Puts up the shot. It's short. Rebound tapped out. Edwards is able to control the three-point line. He'll bounce it to Randle. 10 to shoot. Julius crosses over on Castle. Gets into the paint. Bullies it up with the right hand. Shot no. Rebound loose. Randall's got it. Pump fake. He'll rise back up. Shot blocked by Wembanyama. His fifth of the game. Randle gets it back. And
1: 3 seconds.
0: A 3 second call against Randle.
1: I'm not sure what Julius is doing. He's trying to take advantage of Steph Castle, who is pretty much just as strong as he is.

0: got great size. Nas Reed is wide open in the corner, has the ability to attack the closeout of Wembanyama. You got to move the ball.
1: LaSalle buries a wide open wing three. Nas was late in closing. 32-29. The run continues for San Antonio. It's 9-0. Bones off the screen by Nas. Off to Randall in the corner. Back to Highland. Against Devin Vassell. Now back to Randall. Fill up fake on Wembanyama. Moves baseline. Shoves him out of the way. Kicks out to Highland. One to shoot. He's got a hoist. It's blocked by Vassell. Vassell takes it out of the air. He's on the run. Top of the key. Lobs it left side. Here's Champagne. Cross court. Harrison Barnes. The numbers aren't there defensively for the Wolves. Wide open corner three. And Castle missed it. And the rebound comes out to the perimeter. Nas Reed dives for it. And now a whistle. Mark Davis says an inadvertent whistle.
0: He's going to give the ball to San Antonio.
1: Yeah.
0: He thought that Nas Reed had possession. Chris Finch was trying to call a timeout, but Nas didn't have possession. It ended up in a Spurs hand when Mark Davis blew the whistle, so they're going to give it to San Antonio. They just have to get the clock right at this juncture. They're saying 13. Rudy's getting set to come back in for Minnesota.
1: 7:09 left to go in the first half. It's 32-29. It is a 9-0 Spurs run. The Ole chance from a boisterous Frost Bank Center crowd. They got their little cheering section spurred on by Victor Wembanyama. Here's Castle against Highland. Takes him deep into the paint. Back down. Victor will try a three. In and out, no. Edwards has the rebound. Trapped along the baseline. Bounces it off to Randall. Hit ahead to Highland. Up the center of the floor. On the attack. Right to the rim. Had to go high off the glass. Wemby pulls down the rebound. And Randall just body checks Wemby coming up the floor. Even though he didn't have the ball. And he gets called for a transition take foul. So that'll be one free throw and possession for San Antonio. Things start to go a little sideways here the last couple of minutes.
0: Julius Randle has not been disciplined here. Minnesota trying to attack Wembanyama for, I don't know, whatever reason. The scouting report says draw and kick the defense when you start driving to the middle of the paint.
1: 32-29, Spurs by three. We step aside from San Antonio on the Timberwolves Radio Network.
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0: Bulls watching the Spurs go on a 9-0 run. San Antonio's retaking the lead. They're up 32-29. Bulls have missed their last seven shots. Here's the update on Ayo Dosunmu when I asked Chris Finch about it before the game on the tip-off show.
1: You know, it's one of those things that's just kind of lingering, and, you know, he doesn't quite have the confidence in it that he needs, you know, which is unfortunate. And it's a day-by-day situation, and that's how we continue to take it.
0: I think that's the key thing, too. You've got to have confidence when you've got a soft tissue injury like that. It's all about confidence. If you don't have confidence, man, you can't play this game at an elite level.
2: You certainly can't stop and go the way you have to on the basketball court, especially at the NBA level. And his game is all predicated on athleticism and changing speeds and changing ends. And you think about how many times you plant your foot to go in a different direction, and that's all it takes. You know, you just had a calf strain. You know how easy it can happen.
0: Yep.
2: I mean, it really doesn't take that much to strain your calf.
0: And yeah, there's not a big difference there, me and Io, yeah, and all the
2: well,
0: other
2: you're
0: guys.
2: You're jet quick on that tennis court. I know that.
0: 32-29, so hopefully Io will...
2: Hey, Manu's here.
0: Might be good to go for Wednesday's game number two, but he has had a break since Thursday. Not playing Thursday.
2: Yeah.
0: So it's now, you know, 5-6 days.
2: You're right, though. He's been dealing with this since the end of March.
0: Yeah. It's really been over a month now. Out of the timeout, we have a free throw for San Antonio because of the take foul by Julius Randle. Transition take foul. Julius picked up his second free throw. It's definitely silent in here as Vassell knocks it down.
2: So Rudy comes into the game for Anthony Edwards, and they're going jumbo lineup. We were wondering if they were going to be able to get away with this. I would imagine you play some zone in this look, but looks like everybody's matching up.
0: Wolves were so good with their jumbo lineup in game six against Denver. Luke Kornet is out there for Victor Wembanyama. Castle lines it aside on the alley. Oh. Looking for Kornet, and Nasri commits the foul.
2: Nas just puts his hand straight up. He knew he did it. So Rudy's matched up with Kornet. Nas Reed is guarding Harrison Barnes, which that's you can see that. That is something that he would do normally when Harrison Barnes was with Sacramento, with San Antonio here. And then Julius Randle's back to matching up with Stephon Castle, which he's been doing too.
0: Kornet knocks down the first free throw.
2: The good thing about those matchups with the jumbo lineup, too, is that you're not going to be doing a bunch of cross-matching. So those guys are probably going to be guarding each other, so they're going to be in the same proximity. It's when you're guarding somebody else and you have to chase them and find them in transition, that's the problem.
0: 17 minutes that group played together. More out of necessity than anything, because you didn't have Dante, you didn't have Io Ant or Kyle Anderson. But the Wolves were a plus 15 in the 17 minutes that Julius, Nas, and Rudy were on the floor together. Here's Nas on the move into the paint, stops on Kornet. Back to the basket, lobs it back out. TJ Shannon with it. Seven to shoot. On the attack, in the lane, runs it up, missed the shot. He had to rush it. As Cornette's got good size and can contest at the rim, there is a whistle and a foul. TJ will go to the free throw line for two.
2: They showed Manu Ginobili here during the last timeout. Fans had a good time seeing Manu, but when you watch TJ, it reminds me of Ginobili, the conundrum that you were in trying to defend Ginobili in ball screen actions. And so they tried to send him to his right hand, and he would just go right, snake back to his left, and get to the rim. It's exactly what TJ did on that possession.
0: Somehow not in the act of shooting. Nas spins in the lane, falls down, but still kicks out to Conley. In the corner, buries the three. Timberwolves knock down their fourth triple of the game.
2: Boy, Minnesota Mike just continues to knock down threes.
0: Mike, over his last 10 games, 56% from deep. Not a ton of volume, but the efficiency has been there. Here's Castle, up fakes the three, spins on Randle in the paint, out of the corner. Devin Vassell looking to attack. Oh, he got the elbow up on Conley, and it's an offensive foul. And Rudy swats away the shot after the buzzer.
2: The only reason why Mike is able to do that is because he's got such tremendous instincts in terms of changing.

0: changing directions himself. He gets right into the pathway of the dribble drive penetration and frustrates the player. You see it all the time with Mike. He draws offensive fouls so much because he has great anticipation.
1: He got his face to the spot before Devin Vassell's elbow. Here's TJ down the lane off to Rudy in the dunker spot. He pushes it up. That was a very soft shot by Rudy. It did not go in. It rimmed off and the Spurs come back the other way. Especially with Cornett out there. You would have liked to see him just attack the rim right there. Go right up and over Cornett. Fox pops on a three. That's way offline. Rebound tapped out. Spurs control it. Harper in the corner. Catch and shoot. No. Rebound again tapped out. Another opportunity. Fox up fakes the three. Conley stays on his feet. Fox baseline. Missed the shot inside. Tried to bank it home over Rudy. Conley back the other way to TJ. Baseline. He'll rise. Layup good. Timberwolves. 34. They're down by one. 35-34. Here's Fox on the attack. Quick crossover on Nasri. He'll back it out. Cornett with it. Foot on the three-point line. Hand off Devin Vassell. He'll rise up top of the key. That jumper rolls off. And the rebound collected by Cornett, but he saved it across the baseline right to Rudy Gobert. Now Randle with it. Randle starts to back down at the elbow. Out to Nasri, left side. He'll drive on Vassell. Up off glass. Little strong, but it rattles around and drops in. That's two for Nasri. He's got five on the bench to go along with four rebounds. Harper quickly back the other way. Attacks Conley in the paint and banks it in for two. That snaps the Timberwolves 7-0 run. 4:15 left to go first half. Conley looks left. Here's Rudy Gobert beyond the arc. Back to Mike. Off the Rudy screen. He's going to pop on a straightaway. Three and hits. He missed his first two. He's hit his last two. Mike Conley has put the Wolves back up by two with four to play in the half.
0: Wemby probably comes back before the end of the quarter here. He normally does.
1: At the scorer's table right now. Here's Cornett with it. Wants to facilitate. Vassell takes the handoff. Spins to the mid post. Back out to Cornett. Now it's Harper at the elbow. He'll rise up. The jumper comes up short. Mike Conley snares the rebound.
0: How many does he have now? Mike is just a rebounding king for Minnesota.
1: And around the Gobert screen, a whistle and a foul to go against San Antonio. Well, you're going to be disappointed. He's only got two.
0: Oh, man. Well, those are two big rebounds. Memorable. Well, he had six last game, and, you know, they were saying which one was more impressive, Mike's six rebounds against Denver in game six or Rudy's eight assists. I would say Rudy's eight assists were pretty amazing. They both were good.
1: Considering that was a postseason career high for Rudy Gobert, just a tremendous stat line. Boy, he and Jaden were so good in that 6-8
0: And zero turnovers for Rudy as well. Oh.
1: Conley the floater, a little bit strong off the back iron. Wemby's back out there. He snares the rebound, triggers the fast break. Keldon Johnson bullies Randle out of the way and muscles it up and in for two.
0: Boy, do they play fast or what? I mean, pace-wise, this season, they have not been that impressive. I mean, they're 12th in the NBA in pace, but they play much faster than that. They are opportunistic runners.
1: 10th in the league in fast break, points a game, 16, and you can see why. Tied at 39, 3:21 left to go in the first half. We step aside from San Antonio on the Timberwolves Radio Network.
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8: Time for another scoreboard update. Only one other game this evening. It's in progress late in the fourth quarter, but the results has essentially been decided much, much earlier. The New York Knicks jump the Philadelphia 76ers in game one of the Eastern Conference semifinal series a big

0: first half cushion. Jalen Brunson had 27 in those first two quarters, and Karl Anthony Towns and company continuing to pour it on in the second half.
1: Ball from left to right, up by 27. 7:12 to go in the third. Bridges up top, screen from Towns on the left. He'll get it to Towns, top of the key. Catch it 2-3. It's good. Karl Anthony Towns with his third three-pointer, and the Knicks lead by 30 here in game one.
2: 17-6 so far for Karl Anthony Towns. I just love the poise that he's playing with.
0: It's currently a 125-89 advantage for the Knicks at the Garden. Still 4 minutes left. The starters have long since been subbed out. Nick Nurse waving the white flag fairly early. Probably doesn't want to pile extra minutes on to the likes of Joel Embiid and Tyrese Maxey. Cat's got 17 points, 6 boards, 6 dimes. Brunson up to 35. And the Knicks just a few minutes from capturing game one in that series with the Sixers. Let's get you back to San Antonio. Alan Horton and Jim Peterson.
3: All right, Cal, thank you very much. 3:21 left to go in the first half. We're tied at 39. Jim, the Timberwolves lead the battle in the paint, 20-14, so they're a plus six in the paint. That's the good news. But they're shooting just 42% in the paint, and obviously a big reason why is Victor Wembanyama. At last check, he had 4 block shots. He may have gotten, no, he's up to 6, so he's added another one. He's up to 6. But the Wolves, you have to keep attacking no matter who's in there, right? When he's on the floor, you've got to go at him. You can't stop taking shots in the paint, can you?
4: They're going
3: to
4: keep him at the bottom of the floor a lot. So if he's off ball, he's going to be guarding the guy in the corner, and that's why he's always at the rim. And so, yes, you want to attack the basket, but when he comes, people are wide open on the perimeter.
3: That's when you have to kick. That's what you're talking about with Julius Randle.
4: Draw and kick the defense, exactly. So kicking means pass it out. And you got to find open players. Julius Randle has done a good job of collapsing the defense. He's just trying to score himself.
3: Yeah. He's 2 of 7 shooting so far.
4: It's not the prescription for beating this San Antonio Spurs team.
3: Wemby is on the floor. Rudy's guarding him. Wolves bring it up left to right. They've got Conley, Clark, Shannon, Randle, and Gobert on the floor. Shot clock to 10. Julius has it right wing against Devin Vassell. Cross court. Clark open in the corner. Attacks the closeout. Floats it up baseline and hits it.
4: And that's what you want to do right there. I mean, Julius skip pass to the opposite corner to Jalen Clark, who attacks the closeout, shoots the floater over the top of Wemby.
3: Just a second field goal in the postseason in 3 games for Jalen Clark. Timberwolves up by 2, 41-39, the low-scoring first half. Rudy Gamble didn't get the steal. Victor on the attack, runs it up off glass and hits it.
4: It's only his second basket of the game.
3: Shannon got flattened on that play, but Rudy gambled. Yeah, he taps his chest towards the Timberwolves bench. He knew he shouldn't have gambled there. Tied at 41. Conley off the Gobert screen. Bounced it back to Rudy. He rolls inside on Victor. Tumbles down. Lost the ball. Spurs come away with it. Keldon Johnson again against Randle. Inside, floats it up and in. Keldon Johnson's had one thing on his mind in transition. That's getting right to the cup. And more times than not, it's been against Julius Randle.
4: It's really a crapshoot anytime you hit Rudy on the short roll of what's going to happen.
3: Here's TJ. He'll take a little floater. That is no good. Again, he's trying to avoid Wemby. Offensive rebound. Jalen Clark up top. Randle. 3 balls off the back iron, and Champagne collects the rebound. Spurs up by 2. Wembanyama bringing it up the floor. Drives on Rudy. Puts it up off glass. Got it for 2. So Wembanyama now up to 6 points, 7 rebounds, and 6 blocks. Randle's pass to the corner. Jumped by Vassell. It's out of bounds. It'll stay Wolves basketball. 1:39 to go in the half. Spurs up by 4, 45-41. Neither team has built the double-digit lead. San Antonio's largest advantage has been 7. Minnesota's has been 6.
4: Minnesota shooting just 9/10 better than the San Antonio Spurs right now. 40% for San Antonio, 40.9 for Minnesota.
3: Conley drove on Harper, got him in the air, and drew the contact. Are you going to say in the act of shooting? Sideline out of bounds here.
4: The difference in this game is at the free throw line right now. Minnesota has only shot 1 free throw in this game. San Antonio, 7 of 9.
3: Wolves have been able to force 5 San Antonio turnovers. They don't have a single point off of those miscues. Rudy to Clark. He pump fakes a 3. Back to Rudy inside. Nice hesitation move. Now he goes up. Shot blocked. It's out of bounds. It'll stay Timberwolves basketball. Naz Reid comes up clutching his left wrist.
4: Was that a little friendly fire that time when Rudy tried to go up and shoot the basketball? Did he come

0: down on Naz's wrist. Naz is right underneath him.
1: Clark lobs it into the free throw line. Randall, an over-the-shoulder catch. Works on Johnson, puts up a tough two and hits it. 7 points now, six rebounds, couple of dimes for Julius Randall. Wolves hanging around, down by two. Harper up to center of the floor, guarded by Jalen Clark. Wing right, Wendy catch and shoot, deep three. That's well short. Naz Reid secures another rebound. He's got five.
0: I'll take that shot anytime over the drives that he gets to the basket.
1: Wendy, 35% from deep on the season. Naz able to attack the rim, even with Wendy out there. He got the floater off the glass for two. Tied at 45. Wembanyama against Rudy on the perimeter. The crossover, he runs into Clark, who tried to rip it away. The ball's loose. Wemby falls to the floor, and finally a jump ball's called.
0: How was it not a jump ball before that? Jalen Clark literally had two hands on the basketball. Yeah. They're fighting for it. It should have immediately been a jump ball. It took him falling to the floor, and then Jalen Clark got two hands back on it again until they called it. Unbelievable.
1: So to give you an Edwards update, he played an 11-minute stretch straight. And with 47 seconds left, it looks like he's not playing again here in the first half.
0: Yeah, tied here at 45.
1: So it gives you an idea, too, that his minutes restriction is probably around that 22 to 24, maybe a few more in the second half to account for a close game down the stretch.
0: And he played great in those minutes.
1: 7 points, 3 rebounds, 2 assists, 3 of 4 shooting. Wemby easily wins the tip. Clark doesn't even jump. Shot clock is at 8. Here's De'Aaron Fox. Back out to Wemby. He's got to look from the left angle. He has the takes, now rises, and could not get the roll. And hit off front rim, off glass, and off rim again. Randall now with it. Up in the front court with 30 seconds left to go in the half. Tied at 45. Naz Reid tried to drive on Ciampetti. Got cut off. He'll try again. He'll run it up. Wemby gets another block. His 7. 7 rejections in the first half for Victor Wembanyama. Shot clock goes dark. Wolves don't have a foul to give. Into the front court. Here comes Fox. Fox lost the ball, got it back. Trapped by midcourt. 6 to play in the half. Fox now with it on the drive. Runs into Randall. Lost the ball. Rudy scoops it up. Naz Reid beyond half court. The heave too strong off the glass. And Naz comes up again holding not the wrist that he just hurt moments ago, but this time holding the shoulder. And he goes right over to the scorer's table and takes a seat. He is in some obvious pain.
0: That was a mistake for him to try to shoot that three-quarter court shot. It put some stress on his shoulder, and he's going the wrong direction.
1: I know, you're going the wrong way. How does he know where we're going?
0: Hip trainer Aaron Sear comes over to make sure he's okay.
1: Naz holding that shoulder, heading now towards the correct end of the floor to the Timberwolves locker room. At the half, game 1, we're tied at 45. We haven't decided a thing.
0: No.
1: Stay with us. 24.

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5: Straightaway, three and hits. He missed his first two. He's hit his last two. Mike Conley has put the Wolves back up by two with four to play in the half.
6: Great response from Mike Conley and the Timberwolves in that second quarter, coming back after a stretch that saw the Spurs score 12 straight points, build the lead as large as six. Mike and the Timberwolves, though, catching fire from distance in that second frame. Wolves as a team shot 3 of 5 from distance in that second quarter, and you heard the triple from Mike right there that put the Wolves back in front. Though after 24 minutes, we have not settled a thing. We're all square at 45 apiece in what was a knockdown, dragout first half of action in Game 1 at the Frost Bank Center in San Antonio. 45-45 in Game 1 of the semifinal series. In just a moment, we'll get into a few more of the first half highlights in this one. We'll also take a closer look at that first half box score, as defense ruled the day for a large majority of that first half. Wolves shot 42% from the field, 5 of 13 from the three-point line. The Spurs at just a 38% clip. Minnesota had a six-point advantage in terms of paint points. Both teams took pretty good care of the basketball, 6 turnovers apiece, and lots of balance throughout both box scores. It's Dylan Harper with 11 to lead all scorers. His one of his backcourt partners, Stephen Castle, had 10. Those are the only two players in double figures for either side. The Spurs had 5 different players with 6 or more points. The Timberwolves, 6 different guys with 6 or more. And again, Anthony Edwards made his return, came off the bench, played 11 first-half minutes. He was efficient offensively, 3 of 4 from the field, 7 points, also had 3 rebounds and 2 assists. So we'll keep a close eye on his minutes total when that second half rolls around. Cal Soderquist here in our NBA Tonight studios. Later on in the halftime show, we'll get you caught up to speed on the other action unfolding elsewhere in the association. The New York Knicks just under a minute to go at Madison Square Garden. And, well, they're up comfortably, we shall say. A 39-point lead right now over the Sixers in that Game 1. So the Knicks going to take a 1-0 lead in that second round series. Let's right now get to the highlights from the Wolves and Spurs in San Antonio. After the thrill of last week's shorthanded series clinching win over the Nuggets, the Timberwolves once again advancing to round two, doing that for the third straight season, and turning their attention to an entirely different task against Victor Wembanyama and the Spurs. The Timberwolves receiving a big time boost in the return Anthony Edwards, just 9 days after suffering the hyperextension and bone bruise in that knee, good to go for this one tonight. And like we said, came off the bench in this first half. Early on in this one, it was the league's defensive player of the year, helping create offense from his disruptive defense in the opening minutes of this one.
5: They always love a touch before the opening tip. Rudy stepped through and got his shot blocked by Wemby. His third block of the game. Wemby hit ahead to the corner. Gets it back now at the angle, top of the key, out to Champagne, locks and loads, 3 balls on the line, and on target.
7: He's an excellent three-point shooter.
6: The Spurs actually struggled from distance, hitting just 6 of 21 attempts from beyond the arc. That's a 29% clip. How about 3 blocks in that first quarter alone for Wemby? It turned out he was just getting started. He's got 7 swats in his 18 first-half minutes. 6 points, 7 blocks, 7 rebounds. Also, 2 assists for the big man as well. He did struggle to shoot the basketball, just 3 of 9 from the field, 0 of 5 from the three-point line. The Timberwolves, after struggling at the rim, thanks to Wemby's deterrence, they eventually settled in, and it helps certainly when you can bring a guy of Anthony Edwards' caliber off the bench.

0: Here is Anthony Edwards to the baseline. Has not taken a shot so far. Used up the dribble. Pivots. Now a tough ball away. Oh, he swishes it. How about that? Anthony Edwards, welcome back. 9 days to recover from a hyperextension of your left knee. And
1: what a block by Nas Reed.
0: Nas Reed able to swipe it away.
1: Oh, man.
0: Timberwolves get another block. Here's Ann on the move. Stop and pop. Right angle three on the way. Oh, drops it in again. Five straight for Ann. He's barking at Keldon Johnson. He's looking toward the Spurs bench.
1: He looks better now than he did at the start of the Denver series. He's not limping at all.
2: So the knee injury passing the eye test for Jim Peterson and Alan Horton early on in this one. A 5-point sequence from Ant, part of a larger quarter-closing 14-6 run from the Timberwolves. They captured a 1-point lead to carry with them into the second frame. 24-23. That run continued as we got going in the second quarter. The Wolves able to score the first five of the frame.
0: Now still working with the dribble against Harrison Barnes. Sets up Randle in the corner. Three ball in the way is good. Splashdown from the corner for Julius Randle. Give Ant another dime. 29-23. The Wolves are up by six. It's their largest lead of the game.
2: It's as large as it would get, as the Wolves in total a 19-6 run that spanned the end of the first and start of the second. Unfortunately, the Spurs would steady themselves, answering with 12 straight of their own to push their lead as large as six. And like we mentioned, the Wolves answering right back, rallying to briefly take the lead before the Spurs ultimately got things tied back up late in the first half. And we sit right now all square at 45 apiece. 45 for the Wolves, 45 for the Spurs. Like we said, balance up and down. Three different Timberwolves leading the way with seven apiece. Nas Reed, Anthony Edwards, and Julius Randle. Meanwhile, for the Spurs, Dylan Harper with 11 in that first half. Our hot player of the half, well, we'll give it to the returned Anthony Edwards, of course. 7 points, 3 of 4 shooting, knocked down his only triple try, also had 3 boards and 2 dimes in his limited 11 minutes. Hot player of the half, as always, brought to you by Standard Heating and Air Conditioning, providing the comfort you deserve since 1930. 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All tied at 44. When we come back, we'll tell you about a final score from earlier this evening in the association right here on the Timberwolves Radio Network.
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2: Still at the intermission at the half at Frost Bank Center in San Antonio. Timberwolves and Spurs all knotted at 45 apiece. Anthony Edwards in his return had 7 points in 11 minutes off the bench. He was 3 of 4 from the field. Nas Reed and Julius Randle also with 7. Meanwhile, for the Spurs, Dylan Harper pacing everyone with 11 first half points. Victor Wembanyama had 7 blocks. In his 18 first half minutes, but really the defense is flexing their muscle early and often in this one. The Wolves shot 42% from the field, the Spurs hitting at just a 38% clip, and both teams took very good care of the basketball. Wolves led by as many as 6 early.

0: In that second quarter, Spurs had a lead as large as 7 in the first frame, but nothing settled after 24 minutes in San Antonio. Quickly, scores elsewhere in the association. Just one other game earlier tonight, a final at the world's most famous arena. The New York Knicks handle business in Game 1 with a dominant 39-point victory over Tyrese Maxey and the Sixers. All of the starters on either side not needed in the fourth quarter of this one. Jalen Brunson finished with 35 on the night. He had 27 of those 35 in a tone-setting first half, and it was a party throughout much of the final two quarters at the Garden as the Knicks have a 1-0 lead in that second round best of seven series. Timberwolves all tied up at 45. We'll get you back to Frost Bank Center and a chat between Alan Horton, Jim Peterson, and Pablo Prigioni in just a moment. But before we take our final break, why don't we pause 10 quick seconds all across our network to identify all our stations right here on your home for Timberwolves basketball.
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0: Timberwolves and Spurs all tied at 45. We've got third quarter action just around the corner on the Timberwolves Radio Network.
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0: final matchup. Along with Jim Peterson, I'm Alan Horton. Good news is they've taken a block away from Victor Wembanyama, now down to 7. 45 all, Wolves and Spurs. Pablo Prigioni, assistant coach, is along with us here. And Pablo, what's the biggest thing you guys touched on at the half?
1: I think we are doing a lot of good things defensively. We got to rebound a little better, and then we got to run a little more in transition.
0: How about Wemby is such a force at the rim? He had 7 blocks in that first half. Were those ill-advised shots? Would you like to see less shots attacking him?
1: Is to attack from opposite side of him and just get downhill, engage him, and see if we can kick it out to the corner and look for a pass-pass combination. That's more than, like, the plan.
2: Containing drives to Pablo a little bit. They got a little bit loose in transition as well, trying to get back and get matched.
1: Definitely. I think the guys did a pretty good job of containing, except few possessions. But definitely, transition, I think they have only 6 points. We got to keep doing a good job. And actually, we have to run more.
0: Yeah. How did you think Ant looked in that first half?
1: I mean, it's fine. He looks fine. If you can see that he's been out like almost 10 days. And actually, before that 10 days, he also never get in a great, great rhythm. So, yeah. But I think he's not forcing the game, and he's doing a hell of a job.
0: Pablo, appreciate the visit. Good luck second half.
1: Thank you, guys. Thank you.
0: Pablo Prigioni along with us here as we get set for the third quarter, tied at 45. We mentioned Naz Reid's shoulder. He was one of the first players out onto the floor. Quickly ran to the other end of the floor and embraced Jordan McLaughlin. J-Mac, former Timberwolf for 5 seasons, comes off the San Antonio bench. The other tie with that San Antonio bench is one of their assistant coaches, Corliss Williamson.
3: Yeah.
0: Only 2 years with the Timberwolves, but Jim, those happened to line up with 2 trips to the Western Conference Finals. I thought Corliss Williamson was a great addition to the staff.
2: He was a big voice in that coaching room and then also in film sessions. When you got a guy that was a defensive player of the year, or is he sixth man of the year? I'm sorry. And then also, a great player in the league and played a hard-nosed brand of basketball and also was very skilled. He was a really important piece for Chris Finch in terms of regulating in the locker room with the players.
0: So 7 blocks for Wemby in that first half. It's 1 shy of the NBA postseason record held by Dwight Howard, who had 8 in a half of play back in 2010. That was a first half of a first-round game against the Charlotte Hornets. So Wembanyama 7 in this game 1.

0: I mean, can you live with I guess my question toward DePablo was, you know, do you need to keep attacking like that, or just different, or look for different types of shots?
1: No. I think trying to get shots up flat-footed under the rim with him right there is not a good idea, as Wemby just throws it down on Rudy. Unbelievable drive from the perimeter on the left side of the floor.
0: Just got a half step, and Rudy could not catch up. Wembanyama, 8 points, 7 rebounds, 7 blocks. Conley right side, 3 on the way, way offline. Missed it. Never hit the rim. Came off the window. Here's Fox back the other way. De'Aaron drops it. Wembanyama pops on the 3. That's offline. Wolves have the rebound, trailing by 2, 47-45. T.J. Shannon starting his second straight postseason game. Anthony Edwards back, but coming off the bench. Randle with it, wing left, off a Gobert screen. Tried to bounce it back to Rudy, right off his shin, right back to Randle, who fades at the free throw line and hits the shot.
1: I'm not sure what Julius was thinking, trying to pocket pass to Rudy, throwing it at his shoes. Still made a great play and scored the poop.
0: Champagne, a little give and go with Wembanyama, got it back, races to the rim and scores it. 49-47. Both teams shooting right around 40-41% in this game. Low scoring first half. Couple of top 10 defenses matching up. Here's Rudy Gobert. Hand off to Mike Conley. Back to Rudy on the roll. Bumps with Wemby. Goes up strong. Missed the shot. And Wemby's got the rebound. Hit ahead Vassell. Now Champagne with it. Right to the cup. And his layup is good.
1: TJ got a piece of that too on the way up. Champagne able to play through contact and spun it off the glass into the hoop.
0: 11 fast break points now for the Spurs. They got an 11-4 edge in that category. Pablo mentioned they wanted the Wolves to push the pace. Randle took some contact at the elbow, falling away. His shot no good. A late whistle came, and the Spurs can't believe it.
1: That's the foul call that TJ Shannon didn't get in the first half. Julius driving to his right, gets into the body of Devin Vassell that time, glances off the body and shoots the fadeaway, but gets the foul in the process.
0: Two shots coming up for Julius Randle. Timberwolves basketball tonight, game one. 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Membership required. Missed two free throws, but Julius cleans up. Getting the rebound and putting it back up and in.
1: We'll have to remember that. Minnesota's 0 for 3 from the free throw line. Julius just missed 2, but he got the putback. So we get 2 points instead. So we'll forgive the 2 missed free throws
0: right.
1: That time.
0: The end result is 2 points. There's Wemby down the lane. A kick to the corner. Champagne lines up the 3. He missed it. Jaden McDaniels the rebound. Saddle with 3 fouls in that first half. TJ on the run to the rim. A kick out to Conley. Corner 3 is good. Right in front of the Wolves bench. TJ Shannon sets up Mike Conley, who knocks down his 3rd 3 of the night.
1: And that's how you draw Wemby into the painted area, kick it out to a wide open shooter.
0: Castle takes Randle into the paint, now fades on an 8-footer. That rims off, rebound tapped out of bounds. It'll be Timberwolves ball.
1: How great has Mike Conley been in this game? He's got 9 points, 3 of 6 from outside the arc. He's got 4 assists, 2 rebounds. He's doing everything.
0: They'll bring the ball up the floor here on De'Aaron Fox. Fox has been quiet, has not scored in this game, is 0 for 5 shooting. Here's Jaden circling off the Rudy screen, gets to the left side of the lane, picks up the dribble, lobs it back out to Randle. 8 on the shot clock, crossover Julius, spin move on Castle into the paint, hesitates from 12, now drops it back, TJ Shannon, 2 to shoot, he's got a hoist on the 3, it's offline. Rudy an offensive rebound, sandwiched between 2 defenders, kicks out, Jaden McDaniels takes a run on Vassell, stop and pop jumper, he got it! Boy, great play by Rudy and great recognition. I thought for sure he was going to try to go back up between 2 defenders, including Wemby, and likely get that ball knocked away. But he made the smart play to kick it out. 54-51. The Wolves lead by 3 here. Wembanyama. Right side of the floor, up top to Vassell. A couple of dribbles, a spin move on Randle. Cross the lane. Now fades off glass and hits it.
1: Such a good mid-range jump shooter. He does not attack the basket very many times. He's only has, on the season, 79 shots inside the restricted area.
0: Wow.
1: That is not very many for a guard in this league.
0: We played 67 games in the regular season. Just over 1 a game. I think Daniels against Fox could pump fake the spin.

0: Samoa, the shot erased out of bounds by Wembanyama. There's his eighth block of the night.
1: It's great timing. Jaden reverse pivoted out of that like Kobe Bryant used to do. Went back up, and Wemby was right there to reject it.
0: Eight to go here in the third. Timberwolves leading by one. Inbound to the free throw line. Randall makes the catch, but a whistle and...
1: he's being held by Stephon Castle.
0: Buffers. For a moment, that would go offensive against Julius Randle.
1: Julius could not even get any lift. It's a baseline out-of-bounds play. Julius was in the middle of the paint. He was trying to jump up to go catch the basketball as Jaden lobbed it up to him, and Steph Castle had him around the waist.
0: Bulls have used that inbounds play a couple of times already in this game. Here's McDaniels. Out of Rudy, top of the key. Shot clock to six. Rudy looking to get rid of it. Fakes the handoff to Conley. Now Julius has got to let it fly. Steps back, fires on the three. It's off glass, no. TJ Shannon read that well off the window and put it back up and in, but the shot clock had expired.
1: It was right there when that ball, if that ball just would have touched a little bit of the rim, TJ would have had a putback.
0: 1 point lead, Spurs have the ball. Both teams start the second half like they started the game. For the Spurs, that means Fox, Castle, Vassell, Champagne. And Wembanyama. Here's Fox. It's only his second time in the postseason. De'Aaron Fox floater baseline, and there's his first points of the night. Yeah, been 0 for 5 shooting. Not anymore.
1: He's not the focal point of their offense like he was in Sacramento.
0: Meaning Randall on the run. Extra pass, Rudy fumbled it right out of bounds.
1: He's a little bit low, and it wasn't right on target, but he still should have caught it.
0: It was the right play, too.
1: Yeah, it was the right play.
0: Yeah. Because as good as Wemby is, he wouldn't have been able to, if Rudy had caught that cleanly and gone up strong. I don't think he would have gotten to it in time. Fox in rhythm now. Misses the right wing three. It's off iron. TJ grab and go rebound. Up the left side of the floor. And rumbles all the way inside. Got spun around. Throws up the shot. No. Wembanyama goes down. TJ Shannon just pops up off the floor.
1: Boy, if I'm running in transition with TJ Shannon, I'm getting out of his way. Jaden kind of was in his path. TJ still
0: nobody
1: contact.
0: Pops up quicker than TJ Shannon. He's got
1: up.
0: Some big time collisions.
1: You're right.
0: In this game and in this postseason, he just pops right back up. Timeout on the floor. Under seven.

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1: And left to go here in the third quarter. Timberwolves trail the Spurs 55-54 on the Timberwolves Radio Network.
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0: throw line for two here as the Wolves trail by one as we approach the midway point of this third quarter. TJ got the start in game six, the closeout game over the Denver Nuggets. He responded 35 minutes, 24 points, 6 rebounds, 2 steals. Took 20 shots in that game, hit 9 of 20. He was a plus 7 during his time. And TJ, after the game, talked about how he was just focused on the Wolves having a good game after the loss in Denver in game 5.
1: It's all about how you respond. You can't sit and mope and have a victim mentality. You just got to go out there and fix what you messed up and do better in this game. That's in the past. I feel like I did a better job defensively today. I messed up a little bit, but, you know, it's all learning, and I feel like I did a good job overall.
0: TJ just keeps battling. I know Chris Finch pulled him aside, took him out of the game in the first half at one point, was kind of barking at him, looked pretty upset. It usually has to do with the defensive end of the floor for TJ.
2: Certainly does. Talked to TJ after game six. I saw him on the court afterwards. And, you know, they had asked Ayo Dosunmu, after he had his 43-point game, where that game ranks. And I asked TJ that. I said, TJ, where does this game rank? You just had this amazing game in game six. And I don't know if anybody didn't ask him, but he had to think about it. He couldn't give me an answer. And he goes, I would rank it higher, but I didn't hit enough threes. He went 1 for 7.
0: Yeah.
2: I said, but the one you hit was pretty darn good.
0: Yeah.
2: Pretty important. Sure. So I just got to think that it's got to be one of the great games in his career. He just could not put it into perspective in that moment. He will, though, because Minnesota Timberwolves fans will always remember that game six and TJ Shannon, what he did in that game.
0: Postseason career high, 24 points, 6 rebounds, 2 steals, 1 out of 2 at the free throw line. So the good news is the Wolves have finally hit a free throw. Bad news is they're 1 of 5 at the stripe tonight. Tie game, 55 apiece. Wemby on a handoff. It's Dylan Harper who comes off the bench, the former number 2 overall pick, still in his rookie season. Doesn't play like a rookie. Here's Castle. Swings into the corner. Here is Harper. Catches, shoot opportunity. Glances off the rim, and that man, TJ Shannon's got the rebound. 5 points, 3 rebounds. Here's Randall, baseline left. Pump fakes, rises, kick out. Shannon. He'll take a run to the right side. Edwards is back in the game.

0: Rudy now with it. Castle just all over Ant, denying him. Six to shoot. Rudy gets it to Randall left side. Julius off the screen. He's going to pop on a three. No, off the back iron. Wemby up high for the rebound. Timberwolves 6 of 18 on their three balls, just 33%. Spurs just 6 for 24, also just 25%. Inside, Wemby gets knocked around by T.J. Shannon, and the foul is called.
1: You ever played Jenga?
0: Yes, where you stack those little pieces.
1: And when it finally falls at the end, and it's like super tall, and it finally falls over, that's what Wemby looks like when he gets knocked to the floor. I mean, he looks like that pile of Jenga blocks.
0: Yeah.
1: And he goes down fairly easily, too. It's just like breathing on those blocks, man. They're going to tip over, and Wemby, I mean, Terrence Shannon Jr. did not hit him that hard, and he just fell like, this was unbelievable.
0: Wemby will sit down here as Cornette checks in. Spurs will have it sidelined out of bounds. We're still tied at 55. Stephon Castle with it up top off the Cornette screen. Takes a run down the right side of the lane. Drops it back out to Vassell around his back. And Ant was a little too physical with him. Edwards will be called for a second personal foul. Edwards comes up complaining to Kevin Scott. It's a Mark Davis, Kevin Scott, and Gediminas Petritis as our third official. Wolves are just 3-6 when they've seen any one of those referees during the season. Mark Davis reffing his 224th career postseason game.
1: Good referee. He's one of the great ones.
0: It's a lot of games in the postseason. Baseline, Vassell missed the jumper. Wolves have the rebound. Tied with 5:30 left. TJ on the run. Burst of speed down the lane. Got the layup in traffic. He is a one-man fast break.
1: He really is, man.
0: 5:30 left, and the Wolves lead by two. Keldon Johnson off the Cornette screen. Hesitates now. Drives in on Rudy. Floats it up off glass and got it. Boy, Rudy was right there, but more of a hook shot by Johnson to get it over the outstretched arm of Gobert. Tied back up at 57. We've had 13 lead changes, 11 ties. Nobody's led by more than 7. TJ pressured. Now feeds it to McDaniel's right side. Jaden goes to work on Harper. Hesitates. Midpost comes across the lane. Floats it up and hits it. Jaden McDaniel's into double figures with 10. Think about this. The leading scorers for both sides each have 11. That's how low scoring tonight his game has been. Pump fake got Shannon in the air. Castle puts up the shot. No, but two free throws coming up.
1: Yeah, Julius Randle has 11 for Minnesota. Dylan Harper is the one that has 11 coming off the bench in 17 minutes. He's got 11 points. Steph Castle, Champagne, the other two in double figures for San Antonio. They're right there. But Victor Wembanyama is just 4 of 11. He's 0 for 6 from outside the arc. He does have 10 rebounds.
0: Castle's first free throw. That is good.
1: But off

0: in the lottery, but they jumped all the way to number two, and they got Dylan Harper.
1: Yeah.
0: I mean, I've been so impressed by this kid all year long.
1: Me
0: he's
1: too.
0: Not looked like a rookie, and already in his first season, he's making an impact on a playoff team.
1: People didn't talk enough about him for Rookie of the Year. He didn't shoot it great early on, but he got so much better as TJ hits the front of the rim and kicks off the back of the glass and rolls in. I just, Dylan Harper was a great scorer in college, and his brother's a pretty good player too with the Boston Celtics. Doesn't play as much, but pretty talented. Their dad was a pretty good player as well. Ron Harper, man, he was
0: years,
1: great.
0: 15 years, 5 titles.
1: If people forget how athletic he was when he was in Cleveland early in his career with the Clippers.
0: Two free throws by TJ Shannon, 2-point Wolves lead. Spurs now with it, left to right, 15 on the shot clock, 4.5 to go, third quarter. Cornette on a handoff, here's Harper to the elbow. Terminates the dribble, sets up Vassell, who steps into the three and hits it. Devin Vassell, his second three ball of the night, he's got 11 points. Spurs by one, 62-61.
1: He's just a sniper, isn't he? He just snipes the basketball as TJ attacks
0: from the
1: again.
0: Right wing, able to knife his way to the rim. Straight line drive. Score for two more. He's now got 11. Here's Castle. And got around the Cornette screen. TJ tried to fight through it, and Cornette's going to get called for the offensive foul.
1: I got to tell you, they were talking about TJ and him spending too much time in the gym. The coaching staff had to get him out of the gym. They said, go home, will you please? He's making all these layups he was missing earlier in the season when he get a chance to play. I mean, that's what was keeping him from getting playing time, because he was fouling too much and he wasn't making shots. But now he's defending without fouling, and he's rebounding, and he's making shots.
0: Yeah.
1: Kind of put it all together here at the right time.
0: He heads to the bench, so does Rudy Gobert. Jalen Clark out there, Naz Reid on the floor. Edwards with it. They're being super physical with him. Castle's all over him. Jaden will step into a left side three. That's long off the back iron.
1: Wow.
0: Jaden on his three balls is 2-for-19 in the postseason this year. Harper runs to the rim. Got the reverse layup and a foul. Naz fouled him. That's a loud three-point opportunity for the San Antonio Spurs, who lead by one.
1: And that ball came in bounds to Stephon Castle. Jalen Clark had his mitts on the basketball, clamped down, two hands. Steph Castle had to rip it away from him, but it was a held ball. It should have been a jump ball back in the backcourt, but that squirted Harper into transition.
0: Jaden's now 2-for-20. He's 0-for-2 tonight. I had him 0-for-1. But Jaden, who's played so well in the postseason, but that three ball just has not been there from him.
1: Really
0: ever
1: not.
0: Since he came back late in the year from that injury, is not that's the one part of his game that has not gotten back to where it was earlier in the year.
1: They're not even really close either. They're not rattling in and out. They are missing wide right and left.
0: Edwards, good up fake, drives the baseline. He'll hang. Couldn't get the shot. Weak side rebound. Randall. Shot blocked by Wembanyama. Randall gets the rebound back. And he gets fouled trying to kick it to the corner.
1: Is that Stephon Castle that picks up that foul?
0: It might be his fourth. Randall just sticking with it. Great rotation by Naz to get to that corner, and that's where Randall was trying to go with it, which would have been the right pass.
1: Stephon Castle clubs him across the forearm. That's his fourth personal foul. So we're going to see De'Aaron Fox come into the game for Mitch Johnson. Doesn't it seem like a long time ago that Mitch Johnson took over? It was just last season.
0: Yes. And it was against the Timberwolves when he came in as an interim head coach for Greg Popovich. Back on November the 2nd of 2024. Feels like ancient history.
1: He was a great player at Stanford, by the way. He played with Brook Lopez and Robin Lopez at Stanford.
0: Lopez,
1: he was a point guard. And Landry Fields, too, by the way.
0: There's some guys to pass to, and that's why he finished up second in school history in assists. I mean, just feed Lopez, the Lopez brothers and Landry Fields. He made it to the NBA. 65-64 after the free throws. Here's Fox on a run into the paint. Drops it back out through behind Wembanyama out of bounds at midcourt. The Wolves want to take a timeout here. 3:08 left to go in the third quarter of play. It's 65-64. San Antonio leads by one on the Minnesota Timberwolves radio network.
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0: Cal Soderquist with another scoreboard update from our NBA Tonight studios. Only one other game taking place. It's gone final. And, well, it was over long before the final horn sounded. The New York Knicks playing host to the Philadelphia 76ers. Game one of that Eastern Conference semifinals clash. This one all New York at the world's most famous arena. Jalen Brunson poured in 27 in the opening half. Knicks never taking their foot off the gas pedal, cruising to a 137-98 victory, so they've got a 1-0 lead in that series. Game 2 set for Wednesday evening at the Garden. After the blowout win, New York's third straight victory by 25 or more points, Mike Brown had this to say about his team's connectedness during this three-game streak.
3: You know, again, it's hard to replicate, duplicate, however you want to say it, but our guys, their connectedness right now is off the charts. And like I said, when you lock in to the detail and you're connected like that with a group that's as talented and versatile as that group, you have a chance to do that.
0: Yeah, the Knicks are actually the first team in NBA playoff history to win three consecutive postseason games by 25 or more. Knicks fans certainly loving life at the Garden right now. Let's get you back to Frost Bank Center in San Antonio, Jim Peterson and Alan Horton.
4: All right, Cal, thank you very much. 65-64, it's a one-point game here in Game 1. There's 3:08 left to go in the third quarter. Jim Peterson, Alan Horton along with you. It's a matchup between Gobert and Wembanyama. Rudy acts sort of as a mentor to Victor Wembanyama. He's known him for a number of years. They've had 8 meetings in the regular season, but the first time matching up in the postseason, Rudy was asked about facing Wemby here in the postseason just a couple of days ago after practice.
5: I mean, a few weeks ago, he asked me what kind of filter I had in my house for water. So it just tells you how his mind is, you know. And that's not, I mean, I wish, you know, I try to talk to the young guys here, like about the food they eat and stuff like that, but they, I don't get those kind of questions. So
4: that's a really interesting comment by Rudy, just giving you some insight into how he and Wembanyama both think about more than just what's happening on the floor. They want to do everything it takes to succeed, not just working out and working on your shot and all the other stuff. How do I take care of myself? How do I get the best water possible? How do I get the best food? All that kind of stuff.
6: Why would I stop at just the water filter? I'm going, what kind of hyperbaric chamber do you have?
4: Yeah.
6: What kind of red light therapy do you use? I mean, he's got all the answers to that test.
4: Here's Bones Highland on the attack inside. Got his shot rejected. If that's Wembanyama, that's his 10th block of the game. Here's Keldon Johnson again. Just lowers the shoulder inside. Nas commits the foul. That's going to be his 4th. Nas seems adamant that the Wolves should challenge this. Wemby's Wolves bench does not seem as adamant.
6: No. Wemby's going to get a triple-double in this game. He's just 2 points shy. He's got the rebounds and he's got the blocks. He's going to be flirting with quadruple-doubles in his career. The way that he blocks shots, the volume that he blocks them, he's going to get the rebounds and he's going to be a double-double king. But, man, he's just got that ability to kind of do it all on the floor.
4: Have not been very many triple-doubles with blocks against the Wolves in their franchise history, but one guy I remember does have 2. It's David Robinson. Did they show him in the crowd tonight?
6: I saw him walking through the crowd, yep.
4: Manu is here. Antonio Daniels is here. Bruce Bowen is here. Manu and Timberwolves assistant coach Pablo Prigioni are close. Argentina.

0: Played with their national team together. I think it was Manu's like 07-08 season against the Wolves. There were three meetings that year. I thought that's the best I've ever seen someone play in person. Manu Ginobili. Just incredible. Ant misses a three. TJ up high for the rebound. He got knocked over by Dylan Harper.
1: TJ's doing a little bit of everything. Boy, isn't it nice to have him developed right now to the point where Chris Finch feels comfortable playing him? The three games at the end of the season really catapulted him into this position. And he's credited with doing the work and getting to where he's at right now, staying ready. But to have TJ, and then you still have Io in the chamber. Minnesota has a lot of people that can attack and handle the basketball.
0: They can. Boy, they need Io back. Yeah, I think the Wolves have to be at full strength if they're going to win this series. They need Ant. They need Io. Obviously, Dante is not even a possibility. He is with the team. I didn't see where he was located down on the bench, though.
1: He doesn't have
0: it's
1: that.
0: It's a little tricky.
1: It's trickier on the road. He had a really protected vantage point where he was sitting at target center.
0: 66-65. The Spurs lead by one. TJ Shannon got one out of two there. He's 4 of 6 at the line. Turnover. Julius Randle on a run into the paint. Up off glass. Missed the shot. Rebound into the corner. Spurs lose it out of bounds. It'll be Wolves basketball.
1: Good contest that time by De'Aaron Fox getting on his horse. Julius steps into the passing lane on that right wing. Gets the steal, but then off to the races, and De'Aaron Fox met him at the rim. Keldon Johnson was there to help as well.
0: So the Spurs now have two players with four fouls each. It's Stephon Castle and Dylan Harper. Wolves have one player. That is Naz Reid, who's got four fouls. Bones Highland dancing up top off the Gobert screen. 8 to shoot. Sets himself. Fires and hits the three. There's a whistle and a foul. It's going to go against San Antonio. So the question is, did Bones get the shot off in time?
1: No, he did not.
0: I think the hesitation from Bones in setting himself, I think you're right.
1: He was looking to see where De'Aaron Fox was, and Rudy Gobert was screening him, and De'Aaron Fox discards Gobert because he was frustrated with the screen, and Bones just looked back at all of that before he shot it.
2: Absolutely, this foul will be reviewed to determine the off-ball time.
1: Yeah, it's not going to count. It's going to be Minnesota's ball. It's going to be a foul on De'Aaron Fox.
0: Every point in this game feels so large.
1: Exactly.
0: So if you could steal a three or a four-point possession, my goodness, that would feel awfully, awfully large. The NBA playoff record for block shots in a game is 10. Mark Eaton did it in 85. Hakeem Olajuwon, your former teammate, 1990.
1: Yes.
0: And Andrew Bynum in 2012. We told you that the record for a half was Dwight Howard with 8. He must have had a poor second half in whatever game that was.
1: Right.
0: To not finish with 10 or more. 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
2: The foul occurred prior to the shot. Therefore, there's no basket. Gobert will shoot the penalty for 2 free throws.
1: By the way, I was talking to Greg Farnham, who is the longtime trainer here for the Timberwolves, and he was here before I was. He's still on staff. The training room at Mayo Clinic Square is named after him. And we were talking about the time we came here, the first time we played the Spurs in the playoffs, the lockout season of 98-99. Minnesota lost that series 3-1. But guess who led San Antonio? I was shocked when I saw this. Who led San Antonio in scoring in that series with Tim Duncan, David Robinson, Charlotte, Mario Elie, and Antonio Daniels. Avery Johnson scored 19.5 points per game in that series to lead San Antonio in that best of five.
0: Who was guarding him that whole series?
1: Terrell Brandon. I was like, Terrell Brandon should be ashamed of himself.
0: Also, Jaren Jackson on that squad.
1: Yeah,
0: that would be Jaren Jackson Jr.'s
1: senior.
0: Dad.
1: Yeah.
0: Right?
1: Jerome Kersey was on that team. Malik Rose, Steve Kerr, Will Perdue. That was the year after Jordan hits the shot in Utah, and they broke up that Bulls team, and Kerr and Perdue came down here to San Antonio to play for Pop.
0: Rudy missed a pair at the free throw line. Spurs still lead it by one. Keldon Johnson on the perimeter, up top against Julius Randle. Now Wimby spins on Rudy. Gets double by Randle. Kick out to Johnson, open for the three. Missed it. And

0: Jaden McDaniels with the rebound. Left corner, here's Julius Randle. Tried to zip it inside. That pass wasn't there. Knocked away by Vassell. Here's Keldon Johnson right to the cup. Layup good.
1: He is such a good basketball player. And what a catalyst he is for leadership on his team. He was really pumping these guys up in the tunnel before they came on the floor and then before the game started as well.
0: Rudy's got it up top here with the Wolves trailing by three. Bones trying to tie the game offline on a triple try. Dylan Harper's got the rebound. There's 1:20 and counting left to go in the third. Against Bones, Harper attacks inside to the rim, layup good. And just like that, San Antonio's up five. Wolves can't let there be any slippage here at the end of the third quarter. Off the Randle screen, Highland to the right side, guarded by Keldon Johnson. Now Rudy with a touch beyond the arc. Here comes Jaden on the handoff. Dances off that Rudy screen. Drives down the right side, runs it up, and hits it off the window. Big bucket by Jaden McDaniels.
1: Sure was. Quiets the crowd, too.
0: Oh, cross-court pass picked off by Bones. He'll stop. He'll pop for the tie. He missed it off the back iron. Rudy with a rebound inside to McDaniels, wide open for the two-handed flush.
1: Oh, what a great touch pass by Rudy. The ball, the shot by Bones, Highland Bones, all the way to the free throw line. Rudy was standing. Jaden was right under the basket, and a touch pass by Gobert.
0: Great
1: pass, Wemby.
0: Second assist of the night. Here's Wemby on a three. No, he's 0 for 7 from deep. Jaden with it. 28 seconds left to go in the half. There's a 6-second differential. The Wolves will slow things up. McDaniels now to T.J. Shannon. Just inside of midcourt. Devin Vassell is on him. Shot clock to 10. T.J. with a right-handed dribble. Stops at the elbow. Kick out Jaden. 5 to shoot. Against Fox. Crossover. Left hand. Down the left side of the lane. Stop and pop. Fall away. 14-footer. No. Wembanyama the rebound. He hits up ahead. Here's Keldon Johnson with 1 second left. He'll run it up down the lane and hit it as the clock expires at the end of the third quarter. Keldon Johnson off the bench has 11 points, and the Spurs now lead by 3 as we make the turn for home. San Antonio 72, Minnesota 69 after 3 in game 1 on the Timberwolves Radio Network.
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3: 12 minutes up on the scoreboard. Fourth and final quarter about to get underway. Timberwolves trail the Spurs 72-69. Jim, this has been a defensive battle. Slugfest, a little bit of a foul fest. Well, the Wolves find themselves right in this. Things did not go real well in that third quarter. They only got outscored 27-24, but the shooting numbers were particularly ugly in that frame. Wolves got outshot like 58%.

0: 28% to 38%. And San Antonio seemed to find a little bit of rhythm at the offensive end.
1: They certainly did. They got out in transition. They just an 8-6 advantage, but their fast break points and that last two by Kelvin Johnson getting out there at the end, they got that last hoop. But Minnesota, their bench is getting outworked here in this game. And the bench scoring disparity right now is 29-16. And really, it's all Kelvin Johnson and Dylan Harper's. Those two guys have really hurt Minnesota.
0: Ant is back on the floor. He played 4 minutes and 22 seconds in that third quarter. He's now up to, for the game, 15 minutes and 23 seconds. So we'll see how many minutes he's got here in the fourth quarter. Mike Conley, Anthony Edwards, Jaden McDaniels, Julius Randle, and Naz Reid. Wolves working right to left in the Association Whites. Here's Ant. Stop and pop three after the pump fake, and he strains it. That's another made three for Anthony Edwards. And again, every three feels so large in this game because it's so low scoring.
1: Exactly right.
0: 72 all. Edwards, 10 points in 16 minutes off the bench. Coming off the bench for the first time in his postseason career. Harrison Barnes takes a run on Ant. Ant tried to swipe from behind. He gets called for his third personal foul. By the way, Ant making his 47th appearance in the postseason for the Timberwolves. That ties him with Kevin Garnett for most playoff games in franchise history. It's not a huge number, as we've talked about through the years, that the Wolves just don't have a lot of success.
1: For a guy that's only been in the league 6 years, that's a lot of games.
0: It is. Champagne is wide open. Conley got tripped up. Mike thought he got fouled. It left Champagne wide open on the left wing. He drains a three to answer Edwards' three and put the Spurs back up by three. Jaden takes a run on Barnes into the paint, swings it back to the corner. Terrific find, and Naz knocks down the three.
1: See, that's the guy you got to find. The guy who's away from Wembanyama on his side of the floor, he's just staying low all the time. He's not involved in any of those actions at the top of the floor like Jokic was.
0: Tied at 75 as Wembanyama threw it away inside. Randle put some pressure on him. Wemby turned it over. Here's McDaniels. Dangerous pass. Naz Reid pulls it down right in front of his own bench. Back to Jaden up top against Wemby. Wants to take him off the dribble. Now decides, never mind. I'll get it back to Ant. Ant on the right side with Champagne on him now with Wembanyama on him. Six to shoot. Ant settles for the three. Right side. It's on its way. It's nothing but nets. Anthony Edwards, his third three. He's up to 13 points. Timberwolves lead 78-75. Champagne in the corner, trying to answer back. Hit the side of the backboard. It comes off right to Barnes, who gets the easiest points of the night. Harrison Barnes only playing 8 minutes in this game. Randle swings the right side. Edwards, good pump fake. Sidesteps to his left. Now to McDaniels. Jaden on the attack against Champagne in the lane. Leans in, draws the contact. The shot short. But Jaden will shoot too.
1: That's what I love about the diversity of Jaden's game now. So Ant gives him the ball in that right corner. He attacks the basket that time and gets Champagne up in the air with the pump fake. Wemby was looming, but he was far enough away for Jaden to shoot that fadeaway. Going to the line for two here.
0: All right, it's time to start hitting some free throws. And Jaden gets us started by knocking down the first. It's been an awesome postseason for Jaden McDaniels, averaging 18.7 rebounds, 3 assists. The steals and the blocks surprisingly haven't been there, especially with the way how well he's played defensively. He's got the second best defensive field goal percentage number in the league in the postseason. When he's the primary defender, opponents are shooting 37% against Jaden. That's 11% worse than expected. Two free throws, put the Wolves up by three. De'Aaron Fox, guarded by Conley, around his back, into the paint, runs it up with a left hand. That's his strong hand, and he scores it for two.
1: Goes right to get left.
0: Fox now up to four. 80-79. Here's Edwards, right side of the floor, guarded by Champagne. They isolate him there, and to the baseline, runs it up and hits it. And it comes up a little bit gingerly, yeah, but looks to be okay. Ant got airborne. He looked over to see where Wemby was, too. Here's Fox into the paint. Stop and pop. No, missed it. Naz Reid slaps down the rebound. Up to Mike, up the right wing. Conley lobs it inside. Here's Randle against Castle. Quick moves, baseline, and an offensive foul. Castle holding the back of his head. Julius Randle commits his third personal foul.

0: like the decisiveness there by Julius, sure, but he got the off arm up.
1: Julius actually led the NBA in that first round of the playoffs in plus minus. He was a plus 28 in the fourth quarter of games. And that led the NBA. Number two was De'Aaron Fox. Jamal Shedd was up there as well.
0: So for fourth quarters?
1: Fourth quarters only.
0: Wow.
1: Would you have guessed that? That he would have
0: no.
1: been that he
0: no,
1: would have led, led the entire first round of the playoffs in plus minus.
0: Ooh, Castle almost lost it as McDaniels knocked it free, but Barnes has it. Down the lane, out to Wemby, right side three. Jumps into that one, missed it. Rebound right back to Barnes. Here's Fox now to Castle, up top, wide open look at a three, and he buries it.
1: He's been very good from outside the arc in this game. It's the third make from three-point land for Stephon Castle. 3 of 5 for him.
0: Here's Ann on the right side, dribbles into trouble, splits two, up off the glass, it got blocked. Wemby with his 11th block of the game. Here comes Fox to the rim, he'll lay it in for two. Couple of loud plays by the

0: Foul crossing midcourt. Castle gets sandwiched between McDaniels and Conley. They're going to get Mike on the foul. No, they got
1: McDaniels. I thought he was looking at Jaden,
0: and he gave him his fourth. With 7:54 left, no time to put McDaniels on the bench. You got to ride him. Nas also out there with the four fouls. Randall, Conley, and Edwards. Edwards is on Fox. De'Aaron Fox off the inbound, left-handed dribble. Now working against Edwards, top of the key, right side of the lane to the corner, catch and shoot, Keldon Johnson, three, no, rebound tapped around, McDaniels controls for Minnesota, and then he got tripped up by Wembanyama.
1: This has been a heck of a game. It's been tight the whole way. Minnesota won the first quarter, lost the second quarter by one, and the third quarter by three. Keldon Johnson hit that shot at the end of the third that gave him that little advantage.
0: We've had 18 lead changes. We've had 17 ties. And again, no one is led by more than seven points.
1: Yeah.
0: Anthony Edwards working right off the Randall screen. Pressure by Johnson all the way out to midcourt. Left-handed dribble now for Ant. Turns the corner. Down the lane. The finger roll over the front iron drops in.
1: I tell you what, that was a great highway screen by Julius Randall on Victor Wembanyama. Didn't allow him to come over and block that layup attempt by Ant.
0: 7 of 11 shooting for Edwards. Wolves lead by two. Here's Fox left of the lane, drives. Lost it right out of bounds. That's going to be Timberwolves basketball.
1: See, that's one of the things that Minnesota can do with Wembanyama, too, is you can set a screen and you can roll Wembanyama into a post-up and then just block him off and keep him from going over to block shots. It's a legal play as long as you're trying to post up. You can't do it intentionally to screen him off, but you can roll into a post-up with it.
0: Right side, Anthony Edwards. Keldon Johnson is on him. Ant working hard with a right-handed dribble. Now the crossover to the left. Ant to shoot. Still beyond the arc. Now gets a seam in. The paint floater up. It rattles around. It drops in. Anthony Edwards now up to 18 points. He's hit 8 of 12 shots. And now Ant having some words with Keldon Johnson. Those two have to be separated by referee Mark Davis.
1: That's what Minnesota was missing, man. When Jade's not going to talk smack, that's their main smack talker. He was going right at Keldon Johnson. You got to love that.
0: Anthony Edwards, strong start to the fourth quarter. The Wolves lead by four. It's 88-84 with 6:50 left. We step aside on the Timberwolves Radio Network.
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8: Time for one more scoreboard update from our NBA Tonight studios. You likely know by now, but a final earlier this evening at the world's most famous arena, the New York Knicks, cruised to a 137-98 victory in Game 1 of the Eastern Conference semifinals against the Sixers. It's the 3-seed against the 7-seed Sixers after Philly able to upset the Celtics in that first-round matchup. Not putting up much of a fight in Game 1 here tonight, though. The Knicks built a big first-half lead, up 23 at the intermission. Jalen Brunson had 27 in those opening two quarters. None of the starters were needed in the final frame as New York cruises to the 39-point victory. They've got the 1-0 lead now in the series. That means the Sixers and their head coach Nick Nurse did not have any fun, but also making sure to keep the loss in perspective.
9: I know that wasn't any fun. It wasn't any fun to sit there. It wasn't any fun, you know, to be a part of, to be honest, and watch. But it's 0-1. Doesn't really matter if it's 6 points or 36 or whatever the hell it was. It's 0-1, and we gotta wash that one away and get back. And we have to find and provide much more energy and physicality and that kind of stuff.
8: Yeah, he's right. It technically is just one loss, but it is the third straight victory for the Knicks by 25.

0: 5 or more points. That's a new NBA playoff record. Let's get you back to Frost Bank Center. Exciting finish ahead. Here's Alan Horton and Jim Peterson.
1: All right, Cal, 6:50 left to go in the fourth quarter. It's 88-84. Some really good numbers being put up by the Wolves in the fourth quarter. They've got 19 points. They've hit 7 of 8 shots in that frame. And the really good news is that Anthony Edwards has 11 of those points, and he's hit 5 of 6 shots, and he's starting to take over last couple of possessions, hitting some really big one-on-one plays against Keldon Johnson.
2: He had the 2 threes in a row, which got Minnesota back into the lead with Jaden McDaniels.
1: And one of those got turned back into a two.
2: Into a two, exactly. And then also just this little boomlet that he's had being pressed up on by Keldon Johnson, where he's taken him in an ISO situation. Keldon Johnson pressed up on him. Ant got by him twice. A lot of smack talking. That was a good timeout, too, because it got a chance to get things cool down. But I don't think Keldon Johnson's going to forget that. He and Anthony Edwards are having quite the heated discussion. TJ back onto the floor. Ant's out.
1: Jaden putting some good pressure on Stephon Castle. He's playing with 4 fouls, but Castle beats him, gets to the cup, and draws a foul. 88-84, Castle to the free throw line for 2. So Edwards, who plays 5 minutes and 11 seconds, the first 5-11 of the quarter. 11 points, 5 of 6 shooting, so he's up to 21 for the game. And we venture to guess that he's probably in that 22 to 24 range. So Chris Finch may kind of hold him out here for what, maybe another three and a half minutes, give him the final 3 minutes.
2: Sure.
1: Free throw is good by Stephon Castle. 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Not a sound can be heard as Castle ready to attempt the second free throw. Make this a 2-point game. He does exactly that. I like Jaden putting pressure on, but I don't like speeding Castle up enough so that he gets to the rim and draws 2 free throws. Here's TJ, baseline drive. Got the lay-in. Wemby was rooted to the mid-post, but Shannon just attacked with lightning speed.
2: Terrence Shannon's productivity is allowing Chris Finch to rest Anthony Edwards more.
1: Yep. Castle with it up top. It's a 4-point Timberwolves lead with 6:15 left. Wemby to set the high screen. Castle uses that to his left. Randall jumps out on him. Vassell now to the right side. Keldon Johnson across the lane against Nas. Pivots, jump hook, short, rebound, Nas Reed.
2: Great defense by Nas. Standing up the drive by Keldon Johnson, getting a great contest on. Julius is going to get a foul drawn on Stephon Castle.
1: That'll be number 5 on Castle.
2: Julius.
1: Borderline offensive foul.
2: Sure was, but Julius was battling Stephon Castle in the right box post up. And Stephon Castle a little bit too aggressive trying to front Julius Randle. And really, Julius did kind of push Stephon Castle down, but Castle's also kind of battling into Julius's knees as he's trying to front him. So Castle's going to sit down right now for San Antonio. Dylan Harper into the game, along with De'Aaron Fox here. So you got to keep track of these two speed merchants.
1: Here's McDaniels against Wembanyama. Drops it off for Shannon. Now an offensive foul against Jaden McDaniels. Illegal screen. That's going to be his 5th personal foul. 5:51 left. Jaden just cannot commit that foul there. Spurs get it back, trailing by 4. Harper lost it momentarily. Gets across the timeline on Mike Conley. Here's Wembanyama back to the basket, guarded by Randall, spins to the right side, flips it off to Fox, turns the corner in the lane, up on McDaniels, layup no good, Jaden attacks the glass, he's got the rebound, outlet to TJ Shannon, down the lane, his pass to the wing deflected by Keldon Johnson, it goes out of bounds.
2: He's trying to fan that thing out to the left slot to Julius Randle. Keldon Johnson was in transition. TJ had ideas of jetting to the rim, but the only person back to stop him was Victor Wembanyama, so he thought better of it.
1: Jaden lobs it out to the 3-point line. Randall with it against Keldon Johnson. Five and a half to play, and the Wolves are up by four. Randall spins, tough fall away, right baseline. No, Naz Reid, offensive rebound. He gets the putback off the glass.

0: Timberwolves have matched their largest lead of the game. They're up 6 with 5:13 left. 92-86. Here's Harper off the Wembanyama screen. Back to Wemby. Up top. He dribbles into the paint. Crashes into Shannon. Offensive foul! TJ Shannon draws a charge. How about that?
1: And Mitch Johnson lost his challenge right away in the first quarter.
0: How many charges do the Wolves have all regular season? 7. A grand total of 7. TJ had 2 of them.
1: And TJ did get there early this time. He's been trying to take charges in games. Tried to take one in the Denver game in game 6. Was a little bit late, but he was there in time.
0: Under 5 minutes to play. Wolves up by 6. They've got possession. TJ Shannon, 10 to shoot, on a dribble, on the attack, off glass. Oh, the shot blocked by Wemby. Rebound McDaniels to the corner. Conley, he fires the 3 and hits it. What a sequence that is. The Timberwolves have their largest lead of the game. They're up 9 with 4:41 left. The 12th block of the game for Victor Wembanyama turns into a corner 3. Off the offensive rebound by McDaniels, who finds Mike in the corner, who buries it. And puts Minnesota up 95-86. That sequence feels really, really big.
1: Yeah, the charge that Terrence Shannon Jr. takes on Victor Wembanyama, and then that just incredible hustle play, tracking down the block shot, ricochet off the glass, that leads to a Mike Conley 3. And right now, I'm looking at Mike Conley, what he's done in this game. He's got 4 three-point makes. He's been an incredibly valuable player for Chris Finch down the stretch here of the regular season. When Ant was out, he was called in to play. And then during the playoffs, too, in the Denver series, he was invaluable. Made so many different hustle plays and made big shots for Minnesota as well. I mean, none bigger than that one right there in the corner. I mean,
0: wow.
1: A 9-point lead is a lot different with 4:40 to go than that 6-point lead. This is a quick strike San Antonio team. Minnesota playing such physical basketball right now on both ends.
0: Wolves are on a 14-2 run right now. They went from down 3 to up 9 in a span of under 4 minutes here. And now, with 4:41 left, they have a chance to steal game 1 on the road against the second-seeded Spurs.
1: Ant's back on the floor for Mike Conley.
0: With 4:40 left to play, Dylan Harper will bring it up here for the Spurs. Got Fox, he's got Wemby, he's got Keldon Johnson and Devin Vassell. Harper on the attack against Ant. Shot blocked! Ant got up and rejected it with his left hand. Naz Reid controls. Now to Ant left side. At the hash mark in front of his head coach. Edwards with it. Switching for the right hand to the left. Starts to back down Vassell. Gets to the mid-post. Turnaround 17-footer. It's off the rim. No, and Wemby's got the rebound. And that was a 0-pass possession for the Wolves at the offensive end. Fox back the other way. Driving layup is good.
1: At this juncture, I don't know if I'm going to complain too much about Anthony Edwards going into ISO mode against Devin Vassell.
0: Here's Randle in the high post. Back to the basket with Keldon Johnson on him. Now Randle going to work in the paint. One-footed fall away from the free throw line. Got this one to drop. Boy, last two possessions into ISO for Ant and Julius.
1: Such a hard shot, too, from the free throw line.
0: 9-point lead. Vassell with a right side 3. Drains it. Can't stop doing the things that gave you the 9-point lead. The last two possessions have not been great for Minnesota. Chris Finch immediately calls a timeout. 3:29 left to play. 97-91 as the Timberwolves will lead by 6.
1: And we're just a little bit too far off that time. You know, he was in help, and that's one thing. Minnesota's a gap help team, so when there's dribble penetration, by definition, he's the next pass away, but he was in help. And he just probably was a step too far off of Devin Vassell, who was an amazing catch-and-shoot shooter. So right in that right slot, let it fly.
0: A little 5-2 run here by San Antonio. That brings them to within 6 with 3:29 left. The Wolves will have possession of the basketball.

0: 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Wolves are outscoring the Spurs 28-19 here in the fourth quarter. They've gone from down 3 to up 9 and currently have a 6-point advantage. Edwards, Randall, Reed, Shannon, and McDaniels are going to be the five on the floor.
1: Yeah. I was going to say that Victor Wembanyama has one single-digit scoring night this year during the regular season. 9 points against the Phoenix Suns back in November.
0: Here we go. Timberwolves will bring it up from right to left. Wemby's got the 12 rebounds, the 12 blocks. As TJ drives in, runs up the shot, no, but a whistle and a foul.
1: That's six on Stephon Castle.
0: Who just came back into the game and now is done for the night. He fouls out with 3:20 left to play in regulation.
1: Right. And TJ almost made that layup, too.
0: TJ's been getting downhill in the second half. And getting to the rim and getting to the free throw line. He's 4 of 6 at the free throw line tonight. Yeah, just 4 points on 2 of 7 shooting at the half. He's got 10 in the second half on 3 of 5 shooting. So Julian Champagny will come into the game as Castle is fouled out. Jaden McDaniels has 5 for Minnesota. He remains on the floor with 3:20 left. TJ at the free throw line in his second season out of Illinois. First one rattles around and drops in. 15 points back-to-back starts in the postseason for TJ Shannon. The moment has not seemed too large.
1: Well, I just was going to say that listening to the pundits after game 6, people are very surprised about TJ, saying that he's not a rotation player. And that's not wrong. But if you didn't see him play at the end of the season, you know that this isn't something that we're surprised by.
0: Yeah. And the 35 games he missed in 2 different stints with a left foot injury.
1: Right.
0: That just kind of derailed things along with what you talked about earlier, some inconsistent play. Wembanyama, top of the key with the Wolves up by 8 here. Wemby spins on Randall. They will not give him the continuation. Foul on Randall. Came before the shot attempt.
1: Wait, he gets that ball at the elbow. And he starts backing you down, and he reverse pivots, and he's able to just extend his body. He can literally get to the rim from the free throw line, just turning and spinning and
0: incredible.
1: Extending his arm.
0: Here's Fox off the Wemby screen, down the lane, runs it up high off the glass. It hits iron. No. Wemby with an offensive rebound, and he gets fouled on the putback. It's going to be against Julius Randle. If it is, it'll be his 6th.
1: TJ gets the foul.
0: They got TJ Shannon. 3 minutes to go. The Wolves better be sure if they're going to use this challenge here. And they are not going to challenge this.
1: Remy kind of sprained his ankle a little bit when he came down from that rebound. Just tightening up that shoe a little bit.
0: Wemby tying his right shoe at the free throw line.
1: I mean, what are those, size 24? I mean, they've got to be some of the biggest shoes in NBA history. Bob Lanier had some big ones.
0: Cat had big shoes.
1: Oh, yeah.
0: 20s. 20. Free throw, no for Wemby. Missed it. I wear size 10 and a half. 20.
1: I'm a 15.
0: 15? Good Lord.
1: I'm 6'10.
0: That's true. Wemby missed the free throw. It's his first free throw attempt of the night.
1: It's disappointing. It says on Google that it's a 20 and a half. It's like, no. It can't be true.
0: Google, get your stuff together. All right, second free throw is good. It's a 7-point Wolves lead. There's under 3 minutes left to play in game 1. Shannon brings it up. Pressure by Fox. TJ with it left side. Drives on Harper in the lane. Floats it up. The shot, no. Wemby collects the rebound. Grab and go for Wembanyama. Midcourt feeds to his right and Vassell. Cross court to Harper on the attack against Shannon. Spins back to the left hand. His bank shot, no good. Wemby the rebound. His putback

0: is an air ball. He was falling away, baseline right. Timberwolves control. 2:30 left to play.
1: He did not need to do that.
0: No, he didn't. Ant with it up top with Dylan Harper guarding him. Now Champagne comes on the double. Bounce pass to his left. Here's Nasri. Right back to Ant. Edwards left-handed dribble. Left side of the floor. Splits two. Bounce it to McDaniels. Jaden on the attack across the lane. Floats it up. The shot no good. Fox has the rebound for San Antonio. He'll push up the center of the floor. Nobody stops ball. He goes all the way in and scores it for two. Got to stop the ball. 99-94. It's still a two-possession lead for Minnesota. Here's Jaden McDaniels crossing the timeline. Crowd comes to their feet. 1:50 left to play. Randall right side straddles the three-point line. Working against Vassell. Lost it. Got it back. Spins in the paint. Runs it up. Shot short for the whistle and a foul. Vassell commits his fourth. Randall going to the free throw line, where he's two, will make it 1 for 4 here tonight.
1: 1 for 4 with an asterisk, because he missed two free throws and got the putback on a rebound.
0: Okay. All out. I support it.
1: These are big free throws, though. Minnesota had a 9-point lead. San Antonio's done a good job here of trying to whittle this thing down. There's still plenty of time left. Minute 44.
0: Randall, that's the first one fly. Yes, got it. Boy, it looked like he was guiding it up there. I didn't feel great about that one.
1: There was a lot of drama involved with that free throw make right there. Rudy Gobert's going to come in for Naz Reid here.
0: You want to update our Ralph Lawler win percentage? We're at 100.
1: Yeah,
0: first team to 100 wins.
1: 98% of the time now.
0: Sounds good. Chance to go up by 7 with 1:44 left. Julius Randle knocks down a pair. A couple of clutch free throws. 101-94. Here's Dylan Harper on the attack. A bounce pass to the corner. Catch and shoot. 3. Hits front rim. No. Champagne, the offensive rebound and the putback.
1: Ant got out-competed for that one. Julian Penny just, Champagne just ran in front of him, grabbed the offensive rebound.
0: Boy, TJ's bringing it up with Fox all over him. Shannon into the front court. Stops. Now backs out towards midcourt. Shoves off on Fox a little bit. TJ on the attack. He's going to go down the lane. Feeds it to Rudy, who makes the catch. Goes up strong. Didn't get the shot. Fox took him out. He'll get called for the foul. Rudy ends up flat on his back. It was an awkward-looking fall by Rudy as Fox was just trying to make sure he didn't get the dunk.
1: Look, he really was not going to let Rudy get any chance to dunk that basketball. He grabbed his arm with no intention of even trying to block it. He's going to make Rudy earn it at the free throw line.
0: Should have been worth at least a look for a flagrant.
1: No, it was just a good hard foul. He just grabbed him by the arm.
0: Rudy at the free throw line. 0 for 3 tonight. Make it 0 for 4 off the back iron. .119 left to play. Those are 2-1 in postseason clutch time games. Julius Randle. Going to get sandwiched between two Spurs defenders working against Wemby. Free throw good. Rudy steps up and knocks down a clutch freebie. 102-96, two possession lead. Here comes Dylan Harper with some pace and purpose into the front court. Drops it off for Wemby. Turns the corner down the lane. Runs it up off glass. No good. Champagne the rebound. Falls to the floor. Sets up Wemby. Baseline 15-footer. No. Champagne another offensive rebound. And he puts it back up and in. 105 left to play. It's 102-98. Randall, pressure by Vassell, coming up the floor, got across the timeline. 55 seconds left to play, and the Wolves up by 4. Randall against Vassell, top of the key, spin move in the paint, runs it up, off glass and hits it. What a shot by Julius Randall. 19 points, 10 rebounds, Wolves by 6 with under 50 seconds to play. Wemby takes a run down the lane to the rim and jams it.
1: Where's that been all night long?
0: Jaden let him go there at the end because Jaden's sitting on the 5 fouls. Ant's with it. Still a 4-point lead. Splits 2. Up into the front court to Shannon. His pass to Randall deflected by Vassell. Out of bounds. 34.4 left.
1: They haven't run those transition handoffs at the top of the floor for Wemby to do.

0: exactly what he just did.
1: You're right. He's got the triple-double. 11 points, 15 rebounds, 12 blocked shots. 34.4 seconds left. Timberwolves up 104-100. Edwards will trigger into the front court. They lob. It's knocked away. Dylan Harper, breakaway slam with two hands. It's a two-point game with 30.9 seconds left, and now the Spurs don't have to foul. They can play out the 24 seconds. An awful turnover in clutch time again. Here's Jaden McDaniels, nearly lost it, crossing midcourt. It's deflected in the backcourt. Jaden gets it back. He feeds it to Randall, wing right. 10 to shoot, 15 to play in the game. Wolves up 104-102. Randall with 5 to shoot against Vassell. Mid-range jumper off the back iron, no. Harper the rebound. They get it to Wemby. Back to Harper. 3 seconds left. Now with 2. Ciampetti moves to his left. Fires a 3 at the buzzer. It's off the front rim. No good. The ball game is over. The Timberwolves have stolen game 1 in San Antonio. 104-102. They survive a furious finish by the Spurs. And Ciampetti could have won the game with a right side 3. He had a clean look. It caromed off the front rim. And the Timberwolves are up 1-0 in this best-of-7 Western Conference semifinal matchup. Wow, what an ending. The Wolves steal game 1 by the skin of their teeth.
0: My heart is beating right now for what this means. I mean, Minnesota was thinking about all the things that people said about them in the Denver series, huge underdogs here in San Antonio. Anthony Edwards comes back to play in this game. Unbelievable finish.
1: TJ Shannon in the starting lineup for the second straight game. Had a monster second half. He's going to don the headset and join us here on the post-game show. TJ, Allen, and Jim along with you. How did that one feel tonight?
2: Man, it felt good, man. It's still one on the road, man. That's what every team want to do in the playoffs, to get one on the road. And then so we could be 2-0 going back home, or 1-1.
1: Boy, you guys needed all of that 9-point lead down the stretch and survive that potential game-winning 3. Mm-hmm. What was it like there in the final couple of minutes? Just talk about the intensity and going back and forth.
2: Just staying composed, man. Staying together. Everybody gonna make shots. It's good players we playing against, and we got good players as well. But just staying together, staying composed, and listen to the coaches.
0: You guys did a great job of executing the game plan. You stopped a lot of the dribble penetration. You guys got out and ran yourself a lot more in the second half, TJ. How'd you guys do that?
2: Pitchy got on me at halftime. Just trying to get my motor up, get the offense going, push the pace. And everybody told me to crash, but everybody did that as a group collectively, and I feel like we got to do a better job boxing out, obviously, but we got the win, so that's good.
1: Big time second half for you, TJ. You talked about getting downhill. How much was it fun was it to see Anthony Edwards back and doing his thing again?
2: Oh, man, I loved it. I was happy as hell when he said he was coming back playing today, so, man, it's always good to have a best player in the NBA on the floor with you, so I feel good.
1: Is there what's the confidence level amongst you guys about just coming in here and winning this game on the road? It just looks like it's becoming routine. Are you starting to feel that now in your second year? Is that this team expects to win every night?
2: Every night. We got the best player in the NBA, so I feel like we can win any game when he's on the floor with us.
0: Hey, TJ, what kind of adjustments do you expect in terms of drawing Victor Wembanyama to the rim and kicking those things out to the perimeter and not allowing him to block as many shots as he did tonight?
2: We don't fear nobody. So we're going to treat him like a regular player. Obviously, he's a freak of nature. But, when he does help down, we got to kick it to the corner, find the open, the people who are open. But it's just adjustment we got to make, that's all.
1: He's a freak of nature, isn't he? He got 12 blocks tonight.
2: No, I know. Yeah, yes, he is.
1: Real quick, you got your first two shots.

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3: With five to shoot against Vassell. Mid-range jumper off the back iron, no. Harper the rebound. They get it to Wemby. Back to Harper. 3 seconds left. Now with two. Ciampetti moves to his left. Fires a three at the buzzer. It's off the front rim. No good. The ball game is over. The Timberwolves have stolen game one in San Antonio. 104-102. They survive a furious finish by the Spurs. And Ciampetti could have won the game with a right side three. He had a clean look. It caromed off the front rim. And the Timberwolves are up one game to none in this best of seven Western Conference semifinal matchup. Wow, what an ending. That's the way it finished up just moments ago here at the Frost Bank Center in San Antonio. The Wolves take it 104-102. Coming up, we got head coach Chris Finch. We'll get some post-game reaction from the Timberwolves locker room. Highlights from this one, updated scores from around the NBA, plus our three factors all coming up after a thrilling 104-102. There can be exciting games, Jim, without a high-scoring game. How about that? We don't need 132-130. No. We can go 104-102 where every bucket matters. This was a game where no one led by more than 10 points. Largest lead was 9, and the Wolves got that with an extremely good fourth quarter. They had 24 points in the opening quarter, 21 in the second, 24 in the third, 35 in the fourth quarter. It all came together in that final frame.
4: It certainly did. You know, the combination of Anthony Edwards and Terrence Shannon Jr., having all these attackers on the floor pays dividends.
3: Head coach Chris Finch, post-game press conference live.
5: In the game, we were up 9, they were up 7. But it felt a lot tighter than that, even when we were up. So really good job by our guys, just figuring out a way to make enough shots and sticking with the defense, And so.
6: Just what did Anthony give you at the start of that fourth quarter?
5: It was huge. I mean, it was by that time I found a little bit of a rhythm. I thought Julius was really good, just subtly good with everything he was doing off ball and obviously when he had the ball in his hands, but. Ant was awesome. He was really good. I mean, forgot how good he was, actually. So,
7: Chris, TJ in that third quarter there gave you a big lift. What was maybe the I don't know if there were any adjustments with him in the second half or what kind of lift did he give you?
5: I think he just found his second wind more than anything. I think he just kind of got downhill, does what he does best. We used him at the top of the floor and. They were pressuring him, and he got by him. And I think our guys went into the paint all night long, and we eventually were able to loosen him up a little bit by doing so.
7: And that final sequence, nobody called timeout. You didn't call a timeout.
5: Yeah, that's on me. That's actually my fault. I should have called timeout there. 34 seconds left, side out of bounds. I thought we could execute, but we didn't, and I should have called timeout. To get us into a good play, I should have called timeout when I saw we were struggling to get it in. Fortunately, we were lucky enough to hang on.
8: Jaden and Rudy kind of keyed your defense throughout that Denver series, and in the first quarter, they both really seemed like they reasserted themselves in the exact same way, just kept the momentum going.
5: Yep.
8: Especially, Rudy on Wemby was pretty. Was the game plan any different than it has been in the past?
5: No, I mean, the game plan, no, not really. It's just, a little more clued into, what they're trying to do and, the way you got to, way you got to defend them. I mean, it's really hard to defend. And we did a really good job of getting out and contesting and you know, making every

0: anything difficult. So,
1: coming into the series with their big guards and Fox being so quick, it looked like maybe there wasn't a great role for Mike, and he played really well the entire game.
0: I mean, there's always a role for Mike Conley. You know, I mean, the guy's an amazing basketball player, is an unbelievable winner. He competes no matter what the matchup is out there, you know, so there's always a role for Mike Conley.
2: Chris, do you feel like, obviously Wembanyama had all those blocks, but do you feel like your group got more comfortable with figuring out how to sort of navigate getting to the basket over the course of the game? Is that how that works?
0: A little bit. Yeah, you know, a little bit better spacing, a little bit better off-ball movement. You know, yeah, he had a lot of block. He had a couple uncalled goaltendings too. So, you know, those are valuable points we'd like to have back. But, yeah, I mean, I thought there was smarter offense to be had in the second half, and I think we did a better job of finding that.
2: What was your messaging to Anthony just in this, with it being a minutes restriction, or was there any sort of change of approach?
0: I mean, the only we talked yesterday that it, you know, if he was able to go, he was going to come off the bench, and if that, you know, if that was fine with him, which it absolutely was, you know, we communicated exactly how we were going to use him, you know, he was all in, you know, he did a really good job of like not like pushing and forcing things, even though he knew he was on a minutes restrictions. I thought he did a really good job of just staying in the flow. So,
3: so many guys have stepped up in the next man up mentality. But to come into San Antonio on the road in this environment and to win, what does that do emotionally for the team? And obviously seeing Ant kind of just come back a little bit.
0: Yeah, I mean, huge lift all the way around, huge lift. You know, guys were really, they were locked in on the game plan. You know, they were ready to go. You know, coming off an emotional series like we just had in years past, I think we would have come into this series a little more giddy, you know, maybe a little more relaxed. We were able to level set and have the right approach coming into tonight, and you know, be recognize that it's a whole nother, you know, series, whole nother reality. So,
1: once again, that big front court lineup you had worked again. How do you like to deploy that? And you know, is it strategic or is it pretty much now part of the whole system?
0: I mean, it's no more strategic than what I said after the Denver game, just getting our best five out there at times and finding minutes for those guys. And, you know, I think Nas has done a really good job of stepping up his defense to make that work. Thank you.
4: All right, there he is, head coach Chris Finch, after a 104-102 win here in Game 1. The Wolves defeat the Spurs. Anything jump out to you about the way what Chris Finch had to say?
5: I think that the comment about the fact that his team was able to reset after that emotional win on Game 6 and then to lock in on the game plan and play as well as they did, this environment here in San Antonio is, it's not a snake pit like it is at Target Center. When you come to Target Center, you feel the fans. I don't necessarily feel that here. This is not the same kind of environment. So it wasn't the hardest place that we played. I think it was more difficult than Denver. And we've seen it, you know, it's OKC is a really hard place to play because it's so loud in there. But I just think that what Chris Finch did in his coaching staff, this is where we were talking about this before the game about, you know, the playoff runs that Minnesota's been in. And so you think about 5 years ago, the learning curve, and, you know, like the way they went into the series against, you know, the Memphis Grizzlies and losing that series, they were immature at that time. Ant wasn't Ant yet. You had D'Angelo Russell. You had these guys that were kind of wild cards, and those guys weren't locked in, and they lost a series they should have won. And the next season without Nas and without Jaden, losing to Denver, but then these last 3 years they've been through so many battles, and to be able to reset and focus and play like they did was just amazing.
4: I think you can add, too, to the run 2 years ago against Denver, getting happy with yourself after two wins on the road and letting that game series go to seven.
5: It's a great point.
4: And then actually winning the game seven and then just not being on point enough against Dallas to at least give them a run in the Western Conference Finals. Those are all learning things. And I think that's so true what he said. You pointed it out. Like, they weren't feeling good about the Denver series. Hey, you get right back to work. We're not going to let opportunities slip away. It felt like maybe at times this one was going to slip away, but they just battled right through, and they're just, I don't see them fazed by a lot of things. I think this is where their playoff experience comes through. They have more playoff experience, probably almost 3-1 than the San Antonio squad because they're so young.
5: Naz Reid is in his seventh year. Yep. Jaden and

0: and Ant are in their sixth year.
1: Yep.
0: I mean, you got Julius Randle, who's been in the league for 12 years. You got, you know, all these veteran players. This is not a young team anymore. So this is not a you can't chalk it up to being young anymore. They've got a lot of playoff experience, and it shows now in a game like this.
1: Yeah, no doubt.
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8: They were locked in on the game plan, and they were ready to go. You know, coming off an emotional series like we just had in years past, I think we would have come into this series a little more giddy, you know, maybe a little more relaxed. We weren't. We were able to level set and have the right approach coming into tonight, and you know, recognize that it's a whole nother, you know, series, whole nother reality. So.
1: That was the comment we were just talking about after Chris Finch, his post-game press conference after the 104-102 win in Game 1. Timberwolves basketball tonight brought to you in part by U.S. Bank, proud to be the official bank of the Timberwolves. Lots of, we could go way deeper than three factors, but let's give out the headlines in this one. And we'll start with Anthony Edwards making his return. Jim, I thought especially that first stint, he comes in, let's see, probably midway through the first quarter. I just love the way Ant let the game come to him. Didn't force anything. He got in a nice rhythm. It got his team in a good rhythm. He didn't try to just all of a sudden go into ISO mode and make up for lost time. The game came to him, and I think it rewarded not only Ant, but it rewarded the team as well.
0: He had 18 points in the game, 11 of which came in the fourth quarter. And he was 5 of 7 in the fourth quarter. Very efficient, and he played 10 minutes in the fourth quarter. I mean, he played 9:52.
1: Yeah.
0: And so you're right. I mean, he didn't try to do too much. And, you know, I think one of the things that he saw by sitting on the bench and a little bit playing with TJ as well is that he's got kind of a little bit of him in the game when he's not in the game with TJ out there now. And the role that TJ is playing is such an incredibly valuable role, because athleticism and speed means a lot in this game. And the way that he can elevate, the way that he can get down the court quickly and get you easy baskets, and then the way he's digging out tough rebounds on the other end of the floor and the stuff that he's doing, and it seems like he's taking to heart. And just talking to him post-game here when Finchie jumps him, like, he's learning from these experiences. It's not – he's a coachable kid is the point. And so he's – exponentially learning now, and all the work he's putting in is coming to bear right now.
1: Well, Ant was one headline. Victor Wembanyama was another. A postseason triple-double. He's the first player since Tim Duncan back in the 2008 Western Conference Finals to have a playoff triple-double. That's pretty good company. 11 points, 15 rebounds, 12 blocks, which is an NBA record for the postseason game, and 5 assists. So those numbers impressive, but also in the same breath, he was 5 of 17 shooting. He was 0 for 8 from beyond the arc. He did have 3 turnovers, and he only got to the free throw line 2 times.
0: Yeah.
1: So, yes, impressive numbers, triple-doubles, all the blocks, but the Wolves did a heck of a job on him, forcing him into 5 of 17 shooting.
0: They really did, and just watching him in the Portland series, and I mean, I've seen him play 20 times or more this season. They run a lot of actions for him, and they just never really got to those actions until some of the stuff they were doing at the end, a lot of the the hand.

0: playoffs where he's being handed off to, and he's turning the corner and getting to the rim. So he's got a lot left in the tank, and they're going to make some adjustments as well. They're going to get Wemby involved. And I got to tell you, I was happy with him shooting the threes. I mean, he shot a lot of them, and he bailed Minnesota out, I feel, because he's way more difficult to defend when he's putting the ball on the floor.
1: Causes many more problems, I think, inside. Because he's a 35% three-point shooter, and he can start hitting those step-backs, and it can be glorious at times, but you'll take that over getting guys into foul difficulty, three-point plays, setting up teammates, all the things.
0: Get into a rhythm and then shoot the threes.
1: Exactly. Third factor, fourth quarter tonight. The Wolves saved their best offense for last. 35 points in the fourth quarter. They had scored 24 in the first, 21 in the second, 24 in the third, and this was a low-scoring game. So to put up 35 in the final frame on 12 of 19 shooting, 4 of 4 from deep, 7 of 8 at the free throw line, couple of turnovers, but the Wolves survived those. Randall had 9 of those 35 points. Ant had 11. I felt like Ant kind of set the tone in that fourth quarter, but everybody shot the ball extremely well in that final frame.
0: The interchange between he and Keldon Johnson when Minnesota was making their move, they were down, and like you talked about all the lead changes in this game, the times tied and the lead changes. Anthony Edwards was part of that flurry in the fourth quarter, he and Keldon Johnson going at it, man. That was at the end of the third quarter and into the fourth. I mean, it was just a breathtaking game, and that's exactly what Minnesota needs. They need that guy with the backbone that is able to do that, to fend off a young team. Now, this team is actually young, the San Antonio team. So they're still learning how to play in the playoffs themselves.
1: The Wolves were down 3 early in the fourth quarter. They built a 9-point lead a couple of different times. The last one came with 3:32 left. But then San Antonio, one last push, 14-7, to make it a 2-point game. They forced a miss. Julius Randle missed. The Wolves got back defensively. San Antonio pushed. Julian Champagne had a chance to win this game, and it sometimes comes down to a shot. He pump fake, moves to his left. He got a clean look. And Champagne in this game, who was 3 of 7 from beyond the arc and is a good 3-point shooter in the regular season, he at 38% took 6 a game. He could not knock down a game-winning shot in game one.
0: I thought for sure he was going to hit that shot. My heart sunk when he pump faked and escape dribbled, and he had a wide-open look. Especially after getting the 2 offensive rebound putbacks that helped keep them in the game and make this a close game.
1: And the Wolves did turn it over a couple of possessions earlier, just off an inbound to Randall. It just looked, it looked like a disaster to begin with. I didn't like the way it looked up even before he made the pass.
0: Chris Finch did call himself out though. He should have called a timeout versus let Ant inbound it like that. And he did call that out. I was thinking about the Phoenix game when Minnesota had an 8-point lead with less than a minute to go in the game. Yeah. It was a ridiculous set of circumstances that night, and this could have been that same story.
1: You know, it was odd to see no timeouts called in the final 2 minutes or roughly around there, at least a minute and a half, somewhere at that point. And in fact, I'm trying to look up to see how many timeouts teams had left. I think San Antonio did have 2 timeouts, and the Wolves had 2 timeouts. How many times have you seen that? One possession game, nobody used the 2 timeouts they've got remaining in the final 2 minutes.
0: I think you're thinking that someone's going to make a shot, and you're going to need a timeout in your pocket, and you want to save one, but you had an extra. So, Finchie should have definitely called the timeout when Ann was trying to get it inbounds to Julius.
1: And you can't blame Mitch Johnson for not calling one because they got a clean look on a 3. Right. I'm not sure you could draw anything up better than that. What a wild one. Those are your 3 factors in a 104-102 game 1 win. We're back with some final thoughts from San Antonio next on the Timberwolves Radio Network.
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0: Randall, 21 points, 10 rebounds, 2 assists in this one, a big fourth quarter. He's at the podium. Let's listen in.
1: You had 3 days off after an emotional win over Denver, and you guys seemed like you were locked in from the first minute. It really intense, close game all the way, and there was didn't seem to be any let-ups. It seemed like your mental approach to the game as a team was really strong.
2: Yeah, we were prepared. We knew the challenge ahead. Had a couple days to rest, recover, and prepare for this. So, nothing different for us.
3: Julius, how important is it in game one to be felt like as a team and as a presence?
2: Extremely important. Extremely important. You know, that's kind of a tone setter for the series. So, you know, especially being a road team, for us to come out, you know, the way we did, composed, just playing good basketball. We feel like we left a lot out there, to be honest. We feel like we can play a lot better. But just our scrappiness, our heart, our hustle, you know, and just our will to win got us through.
4: Just how did you find your way through this game in terms of where you started it and then how you finished it?
2: I mean, to be honest, just kind of just reading the game and like what's going on, like what's working at certain points in the game. So just trying to be like, you know, aware and present, and just kind of reading what's going on in the game, you know, earlier. I mean, Wemby had 12 blocks, so we had to make a little bit of an adjustment there. You know, we made it. We were better as the game went on. And like I said, we feel like we left a lot out there and we can play a lot better.
4: And just what did you think of the way that Ant started the fourth quarter, especially just what huge, he gave you guys?
2: Huge, huge. I mean, for him to go out and do what he did and just his just ability to just bounce back and, you know, give us whatever he had out there was huge. So he made a lot of big shots, and just super happy, super proud to have him back, because you know what he brings to the game.
5: Yeah, you mentioned Wemby with the 12 blocks, but y'all still kept attacking him and attacking him. Was that sort of the game plan, just to continue putting pressure on him in the defense?
2: Yeah, I mean, we're not going to just like not attack the basket because he's down there. Now, we can be smarter about how we do it, and you know, just be a little bit smarter about how we attack him down there. But we're not going to let him just deter us from attacking the rim because, you know, he's at the bottom of the floor a lot. They keep him at the bottom of the floor a lot. So like I said, we can be smarter. That's one of the areas where we feel like we can be a lot better at, and we will be.
4: Julius, do you see your game kind of as, if you just keep going and keep going at them and at them, by the fourth quarter, by late in fourth quarter, you can wear them down physically, not just the Spurs, but any team, and just your mentality in terms of trying to win that battle of wills, I guess?
2: Yeah, for sure. You know, I think just my mentality and approach is be in the best shape, be in the best condition possible, and fourth quarter, we see what happens. So all of us, like, I think that's one of our superpowers is being able to continually like up the pressure, continue to like play with pace and continue to like, you know, just wear people down. We got so much depth too. We got guys that weren't getting regular minutes playing and stepping up big, like TJ, Jalen Clark's coming in, giving big minutes, Bones. Like, so it's like we got a lot of depth. We didn't have IO today, so it's like, we got a lot of depth to be able to wear people down and play a certain style of basketball.
6: You talked about Wemby's 12 blocks on the defensive end, but when he was on offense, what were you all doing defensively to disrupt his offensive game? It looked like he never really got comfortable.
2: I don't know. I'm going to have to let you just figure it out, one out, and hopefully, by the end of the series, I can give you a better answer. Yep.
0: All right, there he is, Julius Randle, on the Federated Insurance postgame show, recognizing T&K Holdings as the Federated Insurance Timberwolves postgame show. Something like that. 104.

0: Or 102, the read changed as I just looked at it. Fans, don't forget, playoff hunt is heating up, and you don't want to miss it. 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Get your tickets at Timberwolves.com/playoffs. Yeah, Julius doesn't want to think too much about it. I don't know. You figure it out. Let me know. Let me know the answer when you figure it out.
1: I don't think they want to give San Antonio any kind of clue as to what they're doing and what their mindset is. I mean, that's really smart by Julius Randle to give that answer. Mm. I just think that you don't want to give, and this is something that, from my coaching background, you'd always do is you'd sit there and go into the archives of player and coaches, post-game, pre-game, after practice, sound bites, to see if you can get any kind of information that can help you get an edge in a game. And Julius, little gamesmanship right there from Julius Randle.
0: I think both teams feel like their best games are ahead of them in this series. That I'm sure San Antonio thinks that they're going to come out with a much better effort. I think the Wolves probably feel like they're going to come out with a much better effort. I think they're going to have a better plan for attacking Wembanyama and not end up getting their shot blocked 12 times tonight.
1: Well, look, Minnesota is going to get Ayo Dosunmu back at some point in this series. And so the way that Terrence Shannon has stepped up and the way that Chris Finch is whittling to utilize, whether it's Bones Highland or Jalen Clark, to stem the tide or to throw out somebody other situationally, you've got Ayo Dosunmu waiting in the wings. So Minnesota can get significantly better, and they can still play significantly better as well.
0: One player we didn't mention that Chris Finch pointed out, too, was Mike Conley tonight. He had 12 points. He had 6 assists. He played 24 minutes. He was a plus 13. He was the second-best plus-minus on the team. Naz Reid was a plus 15. We didn't mention Naz. 12 points, 9 rebounds. He got hurt a new injury tonight with the arm or the wrist or a hand or whatever that might have been when he kind of collided with Julius Randle. He hurt the shoulder again. This guy just battles through, like he told us on the tip-off show. Like, yeah, it's affecting his shot, but he's got to find other ways to contribute. And right now he's doing that. 9 rebounds tonight for him, 10 each for Gobert and Randle. The Wolves were a minus 2 on the glass, but I thought they got lots of contributions from a lot of different guys.
1: When you think about it, Minnesota does not deal with players that are chronically injured. And so I think it speaks to the training staff, but it also speaks to the mindset of Chris Finch, first of all, who doesn't let guys off the hook, and then players that want to play every night. So Naz Reid is such an underrated player who plays through injury and plays through pain as much as he does. Jaden does the same thing. Ant does the same thing. Obviously, Ant comes back tonight. But I just think it's been one of the underrated things of what Minnesota's accomplished over the past 5 years.
0: Yep, and players keep themselves in great shape.
1: I mean,
0: Rudy sets the tone, right?
1: Yeah.
0: I mean, these guys love to eat the right foods and get their work in and take care of their bodies.
1: Yep.
0: Great win in game one, 104-102. You want to come back for Wednesday
1: night? I do.
0: Okay.
1: I am coming back.
0: Well, you're there.
1: This
0: you're
1: is
0: in.
1: Great.
0: That's all you had to say. 104-102 for Jim Peterson. I'm Alan Horton, our engineer. Ben Houck doing a great job. Thank you, Ben. Our statistician, Chase Brown, doing a great job. Thank you, Chase. We'll talk to you again on Wednesday night when the Wolves and Spurs play game 2. Wolves up 1-0. We'll have that broadcast for you. The pregame gets underway at 8 p.m. on 8:42 tip time on Prime. If you want to watch it on TV, bring up the audio broadcast, sync those things up. You can listen to Jim and myself.
1: Everybody's doing it.
0: Everybody's doing it. That's going to be Wednesday night. Actually, Friday's game is Prime. Wednesday's game is ESPN, so you would have figured that out. But 8 and 8:30 all across the Timberwolves radio network. Stay tuned. Cal Soderquist has the rest of the postgame next from the NBA Tonight Studios at the Target Center. That's next on the Timberwolves radio network.
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3: Now that spring has finally arrived, it's time to be on the lookout for wormwood sage. It is fast becoming a major problem in the area. It has been steadily spreading along creek banks and grassland. It's a perennial found in pastures, roadsides, and waste places. It grows 2 to 4 feet tall with highly branched gray-green hairy stem and leaves. 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
2: You know, going forward, is there a silver lining here to as tough as this one might be?
3: No, I don't know what a silver lining means, but yeah, of course, obviously we have to be better, and as I said, it shows up on the stat sheet, but we need to figure out before 48 hours what we can do better, and I got no doubt that we will. I mean, I trust us.
4: That, of course, the voice of Victor Wembanyama. He played 40 minutes tonight, the reigning defensive player of the year. Certainly dominated for stretches on that end of the floor. How about 12 blocks in this one tonight? 15 rebounds as well. He had a triple-double thanks to those blocks, but also struggled offensively at times. 5 of 17 from the field, 0 of 8 from the three-point line. And, of course, he and the Spurs suffer a loss on their home floor in this Game 1 tonight. A 104-102 Timberwolves victory. They get Anthony Edwards back from the injury, and Minnesota able to survive an absolute slugfest, stealing away with the two-point win in Game 1 of this Western Conference semifinal. We'll hope to get back to the podium one final time and hear from another Timberwolves player reacting to tonight's win. You've heard from Julius Randle already. In addition to head coach Chris Finch, and you just heard a snippet from Wemby right there. Let's quickly get to our Mayo Clinic moment of excellence. This game, of course, decided in the final frame. In fact, it went all the way down to the final possession as a Julian Champagny triple was dangerously on target, it seemed, at times, or at least a very good look as time expired. That would have given the Spurs a victory. The Timberwolves do hang on for the two-point win. Wolves, of course, trailed by three entering that fourth quarter. It was still a three-point deficit a minute into that frame, but then Minnesota found their footing, and for the first time in this contest, first time for either side, they were able to briefly pull away and build quite a cushion. 9-point lead, to be exact, a 25-13 Timberwolves run over 7.5 minutes of that fourth quarter. Saw the Wolves seize control, and it was a stretch really punctuated by this big bucket from Mike Conley in that fourth quarter.
5: Under 5 minutes to play. Wolves up by six. They've got possession. TJ Shannon, 10 to shoot, on a dribble, on the attack, off glass. Oh, the shot blocked by Wemby. Rebound McDaniels to the corner. Conley, he fires the three and hits it. What a sequence that is. The Timberwolves have their largest lead of the game. They're up 9 with 4:41 left. The 12th block of the game for Victor Wembanyama turns into a corner three off the offensive rebound by McDaniels, who finds Mike in the corner, who buries it, and puts Minnesota up 95-86.
4: So a 9-point cushion at that point, like we said, part of a larger 25-13 Timberwolves run. They did still have to sweat it out and sweat out that final attempt from Champagny. But that sequence and that bucket from Mike Conley, and really you could say Mike's performance throughout the night, all qualifies to be the Mayo Clinic moment of excellence. At Mayo Clinic, we're doing what's never been done. Mike had 12 points. He knocked down 4 triples on the night. Also had a team best 6 assists, pulled down a couple rebounds. He was a plus 13 in his 24 minutes. Second only to Naz Reid in the plus-minus category, so tip of the cap to both those guys. Their performance not necessarily jumping off the stat sheet. I mean, Julius Randle led the way with 21 points. Anthony Edwards, excellent in his limited minutes with 18 in 25 minutes of action, 8 of 13 from the field. And even guys like Jaden McDaniels, Terrence Shannon Jr., they all stepped up. Jaden able to play through the foul trouble in that fourth quarter. He was whistled for foul number 5 and still managed to remain in the game and not foul out and make an impact down the stretch of that fourth quarter. Chris Finch riding with his guy with still 6 minutes left in the fourth despite the 5 fouls. So everyone at different times of this game still

0: stepped up and made sure the Timberwolves would hang on for the 104-102 victory. The Wolves, of course, capture this game one. They now have the 1-0 lead in the best of seven series. And you heard TJ Shannon say it with Alan and Jim just after the final horn, but now it sort of feels like house money when they approach game two Wednesday night. Again, of course, from the Frost Bank Center in San Antonio. At the worst, the Wolves are headed back home with home court advantage and a 1-1 split of these first two games, but also an opportunity to now get greedy for Wednesday's game two. And we'll see how the Wolves employ Anthony Edwards, if his minutes restriction is either boosted up or lifted altogether. He played 25 minutes tonight, came off the bench, which of course allowed Chris Finch and his staff to have a little more flexibility in how they handled that minutes limit. Ant was able to be out there in the closing stretch of this game and make an impact. In fact, the Wolves, that big run to start the fourth quarter, they hit seven of their first eight shots. Anthony Edwards provided 11 of Minnesota's first 19 points in that fourth quarter to really help the Timberwolves find a fifth gear that they hadn't yet discovered at any point in that game. 11 of Ant's 18 came in that decisive fourth quarter. 9 of Julius Randle's 21 came in the final frame as well. So those guys in particular providing 20 of Minnesota's 35 in that fourth quarter. The Wolves as a team shot 63% from the field in that fourth quarter. And on a night they struggled from the free throw line, they hit just 12 of their 21 attempts at the stripe. That's a 57% clip. Certainly not great when you leave 9 points on the board in a game that was decided by just two. But in the fourth quarter, in winning time, down the stretch, the Wolves hit 7 of 8 free throws. So able to shake off some of those misses earlier in the game and hit them when it mattered most. Wolves get the win, 104-102. An impressive, gutsy, all-around performance. Plenty of poise on display. And we heard it from Chris Finch in his post-game press conference. He spoke about it earlier in that first-round series with the Denver Nuggets as well. But it does feel like this team, up and down the roster, they learned from the last two playoff runs, in the sense that they're not allowing themselves to celebrate prematurely, even after an emotionally taxing first-round clash with the Nuggets. They've kept a level head. They've kept a business-like approach, and I think it really helped them in this victory here tonight to go on the road against a Spurs team that was playing with all kinds of confidence after the gentleman sweep of the Blazers in round one, and still managing to steal away with the two-point victory here tonight. So the Wolves, they seem to know that after the series win over the Nuggets, they're still only a quarter of the way to their ultimate goal. But one step closer with tonight's victory in Game 1, and they'll try to get greedy, like we said, in Game 2 Wednesday from the Alamo City. That is when we'll talk to you next. So for Alan Horton and Jim Peterson, I'm Cal Soderquist signing off here tonight. Big thanks to our on-site engineer in San Antonio, Ben, doing fantastic work, as he always does. And helping out here in our NBA Tonight studios, Ben Haney, helping out this evening with Around the League updates, our studio coordinator. Great work by him as well. Big thanks to each and every one of you for staying up late with us, as Monday will soon become Tuesday here in the Twin Cities. Sleep fast tomorrow. We'll talk to you again Wednesday night. Another late tip-off just after 8:30. Things should get started in Game 2. Our pregame coverage will begin right at 8 o'clock at the top of the hour. We hope you'll join us. Should be a lot of fun. The Wolves attempting to seize a stranglehold of this Western Conference semifinal series. Game 2, Wednesday night from San Antonio, all across the Timberwolves Radio Network.
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2: Here's your updated 570 WNAX forecast. Mainly cloudy skies in store for the overnight hours, with temperatures falling back into the upper 30s, with northwest winds at 15 to 30 miles an hour. Tuesday, look for mainly cloudy skies, with high temperatures in the upper 50s, and northwest winds at 10 to 20 miles an hour. Tuesday night, cloudy, with temperatures

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1: Temperatures in the lower 30s and winds out of the northwest at 10 to 20 miles an hour. Wednesday, sunshine with high temperatures in the upper 50s and northwest winds at 5 to 10. Wednesday night, partly cloudy with temperatures in the mid-30s and west winds at 5 to 10. Thursday, sunshine with high temperatures near 70. Thursday night, partly cloudy with temperatures in the upper 30s. Friday, sunshine with highs near 70. Saturday, lots of sun with highs in the low 70s.

0: unintentional deaths, as well as drug overdoses.
1: In his practice, Garfield noticed many new fathers were dying, so he began studying their deaths. The four students who were killed and the nine wounded when Ohio National Guardsmen opened fire on a crowd of protesters at Kent State in 1970 were remembered on Monday, 56 years later. Survivor Roseanne Canfora.
2: It's a gaping wound until we know and understand why. Why 29 men lifted their weapons, looked through the scopes of them, and found targets in the bodies of 18 and 19-year-old college students and then walked away.
1: 11 days later, two students were killed at Jackson State College in Jackson, Mississippi. This is CBS News.
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10: Good night, everyone, and welcome to the news. Iowa lawmakers push past their scheduled 100-day session, staying through the weekend as Republican leaders search for agreements with each other and Governor Kim Reynolds on budgets and major policy issues involving billions in taxpayer dollars. The move led to marathon days at the Capitol, with some lawmakers sleeping in chambers during breaks while legislative leaders met privately to negotiate final deals. Among the late session decisions was approval of a bill to limit a governor's emergency powers during disaster declarations, preventing actions like closing churches or requiring vaccines. Lawmakers also voted to ban warrant resolution clinics following concerns raised after a woman used a clinic shortly before later being charged in a fatal case. And House Republicans approved a proposed constitutional amendment that would require a two-thirds vote of the legislature to raise statewide taxes, sending the measure to voters in November. And the regional manufacturing economy remains in positive territory for a third straight month, though South Dakota's numbers continue to lag behind the rest of the region. Manufacturing supply managers say businesses are feeling the strain of tight supplies tied to the war in Iran, driving up costs and complicating production schedules. Crane University economist Dr. Ernie Goss says despite those challenges, the regional manufacturing sector is still moving in the right direction.
11: The regional manufacturing economy continues to move higher. Now, not significantly higher, but moving in the correct direction. I think that's a good signal for manufacturing, and it's really a good signal for the overall economy.
10: One growing concern is inflation. Supply managers expect input prices to jump more than 5% over the next 6 months. Meanwhile, South Dakota's manufacturing sector has lost about four.
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0: The U.S. military blew up six Iranian boats after Tehran launched multiple cruise missiles, drones, and small boats at American Navy ships and commercial vessels. Passengers are isolating aboard a cruise ship on which a suspected outbreak of hantavirus has killed three people already after Cape Verde refused them entry. The island nation's denial to disembark came even as the WHO in Europe said the risks to the wider public remain low. People from Spain, Britain, and the United States are among the 23 nationalities of the 149 people aboard the ship, operated by Oceanwide Expeditions. As robo-taxis continue to spread and regulations to control them lag far behind, emergency first responders are saying that the situation is getting worse, not better. Let's check in with our expert, Lauren Weinstein, on what's going on. I hate these driverless cars, Lauren.
1: Yeah, and I understand that. We've talked before about the concerns that the public in general and emergency first responders in particular have about robo-taxis. And we've talked about the various stories of them freezing up, blocking intersections, invading law enforcement activities, slowing ambulances and paramedics from reaching injured persons, blowing past street stop signs, school bus stop signals, and more. And, of course, the 800-pound robo-taxi gorilla is Alphabet's Waymo. Alphabet, as we know, is also the parent company of Google. Waymo is rapidly expanding into more and more cities. You might think that with these kinds of incidents and others, like Waymo depots keeping residents up all night with loud noises from robo-taxis coming in and out, and many other Waymo-related problems, that Waymo would be bending over backwards to be good citizens in the communities that they want to serve. But it's more apparent than ever now that at least when it comes to Waymo, they've inherited the move fast and break things arrogance that was a hallmark of Google in its early days before they grew up a bit and actually entered the period where they became world class user privacy and security experts. But it seems that we've now come full circle, and hubris is indeed the word for Alphabet and Waymo. Some of this is undoubtedly being driven, no pun intended, of course, by the related AI hype. But AI hype is being supercharged by the federal government pressing for AI everywhere. Massive electricity and water-hungry, often polluting data centers being pushed into unspoiled rural areas. Federal pressure being exerted on states to try force them not to implement their own common sense AI regulations. Those could help protect their citizens against AI slop, deepfakes, and AI-powered spam, scams, and malware. And we know why this is the case. Politicians in both parties know which side of their bread the butter is on, and big tech knows where to make campaign contributions. Some states have begun to fight back a bit against the rampant risks from robo-taxis. California, for example, has just declared some rules about giving emergency responders the ability to have some control over where robo-cars can go and when they have to immediately leave an area. And they've set a short time limit on how long Waymo robo-taxi remote operators have to respond to calls from emergency responders. But really, this is only scratching the surface of what's needed, because Waymo now clearly has no interest in what the public thinks about the sometimes dangerous mess their robo-taxis are creating. They're now actually refusing to attend scheduled public meetings to discuss these problems with the public, saying that they've already said all that they have to say. Total, absolute arrogance. They're Alphabet, they're Google, they're Waymo. They're going to do what they want to do, and they feel that nobody can stop them. That's the view of big tech generally these days. And maybe they're right that nobody can stop them on their relentless march to further enrich their billionaire CEOs, because so far, regulators and politicians, by and large, with a handful of exceptions, have been letting them run wild over our communities when it comes to robo-cars, robo-taxis, and AI more generally. It's clear that there seems to be a widespread feeling among these firms and their supporters that AI is at the top and ordinary people are at the bottom. So we see what the reality looks like. It's not the AI systems themselves that we have to fear. It's not evil machines plotting against us. They are, after all, just machines. It's the AI firms and the managements of those firms who need to be held responsible for what the AI push is doing. And it's up to us to care enough to elect leaders who can hopefully find ways to make that actually happen.
0: All right, my friend, we'll talk to you next week. Thank you, Lauren. Love your reports. By the time doctors detect pancreatic cancer, it's often too late to treat effectively. But a new study suggests that artificial intelligence, AI, might be able to find signs of this disease.

0: disease before the tumors are visible on a scan. An AI model developed at the Mayo Clinic in Rochester, Minnesota, detected abnormalities on patients' CT scans up to 3 years before they were diagnosed with pancreatic cancer. It's an incredible story. Seth Shostak works with the SETI Institute, Search for Extraterrestrial Intelligence, and now he's got his weekly report on what's going on in the skies. Hi, Seth.
1: Hi, George. Well, let me tell you, last night I was standing outside when my brother, this was in the evening, said he'd seen a large bright star low in the early evening sky and wondered what it was. I told him it was Venus, which is sometimes referred to either as the evening star or the morning star. That's because, of course, Venus orbits closer to the sun than we do, so, you know, you see it either as an evening star or a morning star. Now, Venus, as everyone who's been there knows, is covered in white clouds, which makes it even brighter than you might otherwise expect. And, in fact, Venus actually appears brighter than anything else in the sky, with the exception of the sun, of course, and the moon. It's easy-peasy to find. You don't need a telescope or, frankly, much knowledge of astronomy. Just look to the west an hour after sunset. Your friends will be impressed when you point it out with confidence and say, "That's Venus, Bob." Well, Venus is also known as Earth's twin, our sister planet. Because of all the planets, it's the closest in size to the Earth. However, this is not the sister you'd like to get to know better, because Venus is 26 million miles closer to the sun than we are. It's a pretty toasty place. The average temperature on the Venusian landscape is about 900 degrees Fahrenheit. That is, as is often pointed out, hotter than the melting point of lead. Something to keep in mind if you visit Venus in a lead spacesuit. Let me try that again. Something to keep in mind if you visit Venus in a lead spacesuit. So, bottom line, maybe Venus shouldn't be on your bucket list unless you're okay with kicking the bucket shortly after landing there. But I would encourage any listeners who have been to Venus to give me a call. Let me know. Send me an email. I'd like to know what it was like. And that's it for tonight.
0: All right, my friend. We'll talk to Seth Shostak next week right here on Coast to Coast AM.

May is celebrated as Star Wars Month because it's packed with anniversaries, starting with the unofficial holiday, May the 4th be with you. The month is considered a massive ongoing celebration for fans, often featuring releases on Disney Plus, special merchandise deals, and the tradition of celebrating the Revenge of the Fifth on May 5th as well. Star Wars, it's been around for a long time. In a moment, constitutional lawyer Jonathan Emore joins us to talk about the latest right here on Coast to Coast AM. 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

0: And welcome back. George Norrie with you. Jonathan Emord with us, constitutional and administrative attorney who has defeated the FDA more times in federal court than any attorney in American history. He is the managing principal of Emord & Associates, general counsel of the Alliance for Natural Health USA, vice president for legal regulatory strategies, and author of a number of books on law and government. Jonathan, welcome back, my friend. How have you been?
1: Great. Good to be with you, George.
0: Looking forward to this. What's new with you, sir?
1: Well, a lot of things, litigating all over the country, but also against the Food and Drug Administration. So we're back in the business of trying to make the government account for its actions.
0: How would you grade the FDA on a 1 to 10?
1: I'd give it about a 5 in this administration. There's a lot of work to be done. If you judge them based on their own mission, one critical feature of their mission is to end chronic disease in America under Secretary Kennedy's regime, and I'm afraid they've not done enough. They've done some things, but they've surely not done enough to end chronic disease in America.
0: You've been looking at something called the Arizona Statement. Explain what that is.
1: So in February of 2025, a number of scientists and researchers and political people involved in health areas and public interest groups and attorneys all met in Phoenix to discuss the chronic disease epidemic in America, what needs to be done to solve it, and whether the steps taken thus far are sufficient. And they produced out of this a consensus document, which is called the Arizona Statement, which presents the principles that they believe they all agreed on are necessary to attain these objectives of ending chronic disease in America, as well as specific actions that they said needed to be taken. And it's a remarkable document. Everyone can take a look at it at arizonastatement.org. If you read it and agree that this truly is the Make America Healthy Again agenda in the sense of being the thing that can solve chronic disease in America, then I would urge you to sign on to it. Any person can sign on to it. There's no charge. And our hope is that if we can get several million people to sign on to the document, we'll be able to present it to the administration as proof that these specific steps need to be taken now, and that if they're not, we really don't have any hope of solving the chronic disease epidemic in America. George, 76.4% of Americans identify themselves as having one or more chronic diseases. That's 194 million people in America. It's a massive number. And the trend lines show that number is even increasing year after year. So it truly is an epidemic, and solving it should be a national priority.
0: Jonathan, does this Arizona Statement have teeth to it?
1: It does. It is unabashedly direct in that it calls for specific actions to be taken. For example, it calls for the end of FDA censorship of health information. Nutrient disease information, well supported in the scientific literature, is locked out of the commercial marketplace by FDA prior restraints. You simply cannot say, for example, that prune juice is a treatment for chronic constipation on the bottle of prune juice, or that can land you in jail. That's called a drug claim.

0: that's only allowed for pharmaceutical companies with FDA-approved drugs. This sort of censorship is denying people the information they need at the point of sale in the market to know why you need to consume one product over another in order to reduce your risk of disease. And so, blinded in this way, consumers oftentimes base decisions solely upon the taste of a product or upon its convenience without realizing that they're consuming things oftentimes that are detrimental to their long-term health.
1: And you believe America is suffering from what you call a chronic disease epidemic. What is that?
0: Well, when you look at the statistics from the CDC, for example, 59.5% of young people, 18 to 34, have one or more chronic diseases. That's heart disease, cancer, or diabetes. 78.4% of midlife people, 35 to 64, report having more than one or more chronic disease, and 93% of older adults. So as you see, all through our lives now, we're coping with heart disease, cancer, stroke, diabetes. And over the past 20 years, the prevalence of chronic conditions has skyrocketed, steadily increasing every year, year after year. In 2016, we spent $1.1 trillion, and now it's substantially higher, but that's the last major reported time period. 2016, $1.1 trillion on chronic disease in America. 3 in 4 Americans have at least one chronic condition. Over half, two or more chronic conditions, over half of the population. So you can see, and you know, we're spending more than any other country on earth on this. $15,747 per person we're spending on healthcare, more than any other country in the world, yet we're 50th in the world behind Japan, Switzerland, and most of Western Europe in life expectancy. We have a life expectancy of roughly 79 years, and we spend the highest in the world on healthcare, 16.9% of our GDP we spend. We're 68th in healthy life expectancy in the United States, 68th in the world in healthy life expectancy. So our post-World War II efforts, while they've been magnificent in ending bacteriological disease in many respects because of the super drugs, the antibiotics, they failed miserably in making us a healthier people. And as a consequence, our absence of good health has taxed our productivity, has taxed our ability to cope, and has cost us an absolute fortune, which gets more and more every year. So it is something that if we don't tackle it, it surely will tackle us.
1: Are there other states, Jonathan, following Arizona's lead, or does that state stand all by itself?
0: Well, the statement came out of this private organizational meeting in Arizona. I was there present. I'm actually one of the co-authors of the statement. And it is an independent thing, George. It's not government driven at all. It's a grassroots up approach rather than a government down approach. And that's rather significant because the government down approaches, the dictatorial approaches, simply do not work. They've utterly failed. And when bureaucrats decide for you what is in your own best interest, whether it's what kind of insurance you should have or whether it's what kind of food you should eat, the results have been catastrophic. What we need is a patient-centric system, a system where doctors can provide you the best care without having to worry about being second-guessed on their exercise of independent professional judgment unless they commit fraud or do something potentially harmful. And where we are given full information on options. So this focus, the cool thing about this statement is that everybody is empowered by it. So your freedom of choice is promoted so that if there's a treatment that, for example, is for a terminal illness, said to be terminal precisely because FDA approved drugs don't cure it, you're allowed with your physician, your family, and so forth to pursue it with fully informed consent without all these barriers to

0: access. And this is the kind of flexibility people will oftentimes have in the rest of the world by default. They'll simply not have a government that is as heavy-handed as the FDA in their lives, and they're able to pursue it. Really, less government in the areas of pursuing your own health interests and your own measures to get the best care is really the best, and it's been proven over and over again. But our government has simply not learned it. Rather than becoming less involved, it's become far more involved in our lives, and the results have not been pleasing to us. I mean, look, we're failing to live as long as we should, and we're failing to live into later years in a healthier condition than most of the rest of the world. And yet we're spending huge sums, over 15 grand a person per capita, without the results. I mean, we're vastly spending more than any other country.
1: What are some of the benefits to those people who sign on to this?
0: Well, the benefits really are that we're acting as a people to tell our government that there need to be fundamental changes to allow us more access to health information that's being denied us. So end government censorship, more access to substances that our physicians and our healthcare providers think are good for us that they're afraid to tell us because of the medical boards and others saying they only have to follow a one-size-fits-all approach. The Center for Medicaid and Medicare Services reinforces that too. And ending that, and then ending really the monopolies in health that the government has supported. Big pharma, big food monopolies that are supported by policies and actions of the government. The FDA is really largely a handmaiden or a servant to these big interests at the expense of smaller interests, but most importantly, at the expense of the American people. So we need to end this system that favors the big company's interests and approves unsafe drugs, for example, over and over again. We had Dr. David Graham many years ago. Said
1: Hold on for a second, Jonathan. We're coming up to a break, but we'll finish up when we come right back on Coast to Coast AM.

0: Let's check in on the Serta counting sheep.
1: Hey, Uncle Number One, why aren't we counting anymore?
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2: Good night, everyone, and welcome to the news. A massive opioid settlement involving Purdue Pharma and the Sackler family has officially taken effect as of last Friday. South Dakota AG Marty Jackley and Nebraska AG Mike Hilgers say the $7.4 billion nationwide settlement caps nearly a decade of litigation over Purdue's role in fueling the opioid crisis. South Dakota is expected to receive an estimated $10.1 million over the next 15 years. Nebraska is to receive $19.7 million over that same time frame. The settlement permanently bars the Sackler family from selling opioids in the United States and directs funds to addiction treatment, prevention, and recovery programs. Including this agreement, South Dakota has now secured nearly $100 million in opioid-related settlements aimed at fighting addiction statewide. And a new South Dakota law meant to boost voter turnout is creating major challenges for the people who run elections. The law requires city and school elections to be held alongside the June primary for November general election instead of on separate dates. Minnehaha County Auditor Leah Anderson says the change means printing a staggering 324 different ballot styles for the June election, more than any other county in the state. That's because Minnehaha County includes overlapping cities, school districts, legislative districts, closed Republican primary ballots, and new federal-only ballots required under recent law changes. Anderson says voters need to do their homework before heading to the polls, warning that some ballots include multiple questions and races, depending on where voters live and how they're registered. Supporters of the law say combining elections will bring more people to the polls and reduce low turnout local elections. Critics argue it adds administrative headaches and could skew outcomes by tying local races to partisan primaries. Even so, state lawmakers say higher turnout is worth the complexity and expect more local elections to eventually move to November. From the WNAX Nighttime News Desk, I'm Chloe Beltrand.
0: CBS News Brief. The U.S. Navy has destroyed Iranian boats in the Strait of Hormuz. CBS News analyst Aaron McLean.
3: I don't advise taking one of those small boats into a tangle with a United States Navy guided missile destroyer, let alone our aviation assets. It's going to end badly for you, as it has ended badly for these six boats, reportedly.
0: The Supreme Court has temporarily stayed an appeals court ruling blocking an abortion drug from being sent by mail. CBS's Nancy Cordes.
4: Mifepristone is one of two drugs commonly used in conjunction to bring about an abortion early in pregnancy. So a permanent ban would have a major impact on abortion access around the country.
0: 56 years after the Kent State shootings, families of the victims returned to campus. Russ Miller's brother Jeff was one of the two students who were killed.
5: It's nice to contribute. You know, he only lived 20 years, but much like Alan Canfora, you can...
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1: We shall take your calls next hour with Jonathan E. Ward as we talk about our food safety system. Jump aboard, ask a question, share a story as well. The Paranormal Podcast Network keeps cruising along. 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

0: And welcome back, George Norrie, with Jonathan Emord, our constitutional attorney. He's been on our program before. Jonathan, you were talking about another doctor, another case. You want to finish that story?
1: Well, yes. Yeah, so Dr. Robert Verkirk is the co-author of this Arizona statement with me. Dr. Verkirk is a really brilliant scientist and has been involved in nutrition for many years as the head of the Alliance for Natural Health. What we're finding with all of the input that we received from many doctors in this Arizona meeting in Phoenix in February of 2025 is that it's a combination of various regulatory strictures that are oftentimes intended for a public interest purpose that's not being satisfied, that's actually resulting in destruction of innovation in healthcare markets in the United States. It costs us billions to get any substance available for the treatment of disease. There are many things that are available that are far less costly than synthetic drugs that are approved at a cost of well over $1 billion that could be very helpful, not least of which are elements in the food supply that we have, nutrients, as well as basic lifestyle changes that we just are largely completely unaware of their physiological effects and health effects. We are a sick country when you consider that almost all of us have a chronic disease in America, and that that's unique in the industrialized world to the extent that we have it here. It begs the ultimate question, is the current system working? And it's failing. Then you ask yourself, why is it failing? And it ends up failing because we don't have the information that we need to make wise choices, number one. Number two, we don't have the innovations that we need constantly coming out to help us overcome problems as they arise before they become ultimate disease states. In other words, preventive innovation in the market, because there's no money in it. And then the third thing we don't have is an environment that encourages physicians to take extra steps and do extraordinary things to overcome chronic disease. Instead, we have a one-size-fits-all approach. You're diagnosed, you get a pill, you're diagnosed, we recommend surgery, you're diagnosed, you're given chemotherapy. But all of the other things necessary to keep us alive, doctors aren't communicating to us. And we go in an emergency setting to get a treatment when throughout our lives we really should be living in an existence where we are consciously taking steps to remove risks of disease, mindful of the health information. So a lot of this is really a result of censorship. And if we get rid of the censorship, we get the information. And if we get rid of a system that just protects the big guys and lets them have drugs, and that is, what is a drug? A drug is anything that is indicated for use in the cure, treatment, prevention, or mitigation of a disease.
0: Mm-hmm.
1: And then we have these artificial barriers, George. We call things drugs, and we say only those things that are identified by FDA and approved by FDA as a drug can be said to have a treatment or preventive effect, when we know that even things in food, even

0: nutrients have a treatment and a preventive effect, but if we make any statement about those effects, you go to jail because they're not approved by FDA as a drug, nor could they because they're not synthetic. You don't have a patent for them. So the whole paradigm that we've adopted is actually hurting us. We adopted it allegedly to help us get healthy, and it's actually causing us to live in a state of chronic disease through most of our lives.
1: How bad, Jonathan, do you think our food supply is with unsafe additives?
0: There are a lot of unsafe additives. There are numerous things in the agricultural process. The glyphosate, for example, used in a ubiquitous manner that may well substantially increase our risk of cancer. But, you know, again, they've gotten by with a lot of protection from the government and an absence of accounting for what harms exist, right? So we have a lot of class action suits against those companies that use glyphosates. And that's just one example. There are numerous examples of ingredients in foods that are not safe enough for us to accept. There is a movement afoot, has been for many years, to go back to organic, which is good, to and to reduce the presence of additives in foods. This is all good, and a lot of credit should be given to Secretary Kennedy for driving that bus. But that's just one small part of a bigger issue, which is, are we being given the tools we need to exercise informed choice in the market? The only way we're going to end chronic disease in America is if Americans are equipped with information at the point of sale that guides them in making healthier choices. And when they make healthier choices, the results will be profound. There's going to be less incidence of chronic disease. There'll be less incidence of all manner of disease, and there'll be more, we'll live longer, healthier lives. And that should be the aim. But unfortunately, when you invest people with power in government and ask them to solve a problem, the last thought in their mind is that just giving the American people the information they need and letting them do their thing is the solution. They want to dictate the solution. And the problem with that is that there is no one-size-fits-all approach for every one of us, for all of us. There is, at the best scenario, is individualized, patient-centric care, individualized freedom of choice. The decisions we make while we are healthy will substantially affect our likelihood of getting disease and our length of healthy years later in life.
1: Jonathan, why is organic foods more expensive than non-organic?
0: Because it's more difficult to cultivate things. You have to use frequently less production per acre and more artful intervention with such things as naturally occurring enemies of various insects and biological conditions that otherwise result in a destruction of the fruit or of the produce. So it leads to a form of regenerative farming that uses less acreage for the production of the crops and uses a part of that acreage for natural means to combat the elements that destroy produce. And so mass production of food products relies heavily on fertilizer and on insecticides and the development of a perfect looking crop, not necessarily and oftentimes not an adequate crop as far as its nutritional profile. We've depleted the soils in the United States by relying upon a system that has been heavily driven by reliance on pesticides and on fertilizer, which is incomplete. And these other methods tend to rejuvenate the soils and to enable healthier products to be produced. So that's the reason why

0: you end up using the same amount of acreage, but you harvest fewer crops, so the cost per crop per item is higher.
1: Jonathan, what would you say is your biggest concern with all of this? If you had to pick one major concern, what would that be?
0: Well, I think it has three legs to it. The biggest concern is the FDA, is a culture that has developed over the last century in which the agency is the patsy for big pharmaceutical interests, big food interests, at the expense of the American people and at the expense of competition and innovation. And we really have to re-incentivize by reducing the power of the FDA and opening up opportunities, a environment that encourages healthy living, healthy foods, healthy options, preventive care, and not the paradigm which we now have, which is emergency intervention with highly toxic substances at end life stages or at the beginning of chronic illness, with drugs being given to people for the rest of their lives. We are the most drugged people on earth, and yet we have the worst health outcomes.
1: Why?
0: Well, unfortunately, this is because of the industry capture movement, really. It has been a characteristic of the sprawling, enormous federal government bureaucracy that it has been controlled by the very elements that it's supposed to regulate. This is inevitable with this type of an environment where politics is the determining factor of who becomes an FDA commissioner, who runs the divisions at the agency. You end up choosing from industry, and you invariably choose people, even when they're not from industry, that have strong industry ties in order to run the gauntlet on Capitol Hill and get acceptable for the positions and to be approved by Congress. So you end up with people who are also interested in their ultimate future. And that means that when they leave the government, and they know they will, that they have good positions when they get out. And those positions in their areas are oftentimes given to them by industry. So it's a revolving door with industry controlling and with the agenda being determined largely by industry. And David Graham, as we mentioned before the break, Dr. David Graham, in his testimony before Congress, and there have been many other whistleblowers from FDA, he was the former acting director of the Office of Drug Safety at FDA. He said that the industry calls all the shots at the agency, and that unsafe drugs were being approved, and that the individuals within the agency who would raise a red flag and say, "Look, this is unsafe," were ostracized and punished. And they couldn't publish and so on. And they were investigated to see if they could be removed. Their careers were destroyed. While there's been some blunting of that since his testimony and since some reforms have taken place, we still have an industry-controlled FDA. And we still have an environment where the primary interests of the drug industry are protected even at the expense of innovation. And at the expense of American health. And so we have a magnificent, compared to the rest of the world, smorgasbord of drugs. You can get a drug for everything, for anything. And drugs are dispensed with liberality by healthcare practitioners across the country. And that is the emphasis. But that machine is broken and isn't working. And it's not causing us to live longer. And we're still suffering from chronic diseases earlier in life.
1: What agencies would be battling you about all this?
0: I'm sorry, what was that, George?
1: What agencies out there would battle you about all this?
0: Most of the trade associations that represent the big drug companies. So the American Medical Association is in bed with the big drug companies. They would argue that this is not that preventive care is really not the ultimate solution. There would be those in the government that would argue that if we give people, and they have argued in cases that I've defeated them in, they've argued that the First Amendment really doesn't apply.

0: to the FDA, they say. They say it's so complicated in the health environment, the government has to make a decision as to what works and what doesn't, and has to control the communication related to health information. Otherwise, the people of the United States would be helplessly led to their own ruin. For example, in the folic acid versus in the case I brought against the FDA for censoring the claim that folic acid reduced neural tube defect births, which is undoubtedly true, been proven over and over again, the government censored that information, and their argument for the censorship was in part that if you told people that folic acid, women of childbearing age, that folic acid taken 800 micrograms a day, they would consume vast quantities of it, vastly higher than the recommended dose, that they could not be trusted to use the information responsibly. And that decision has been made for us by the Constitution, by the First Amendment. The federal government is disarmed of power over speech, not because we'll make quote unquote the right choices, but because it is our right to make choices.
1: Do we make the right choices?
0: Well, according to the survey evidence, we generally do. In other words, when the government, they had an experiment in the Reagan years, and it dealt with cereal, and they thought, what would happen if we allowed into the market claims about fiber being beneficial to health? And so they let it happen. And what happened was a lot of the sugary foods that existed that were predominant in the market at that time, sugary cereals, were replaced by cereals that contained much higher bran and fiber content and less sugar.
1: Jonathan, we're going to take a short break and come back and chat more with you and take phone calls. The lines are now open right here on Coast to Coast AM for Jonathan E. Mord as we talk about your food safety.
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0: Here's your updated 570 WNAX forecast. Mainly cloudy skies in store for the overnight hours, with temperatures falling back into the upper 30s, with northwest winds at 15 to 30 miles an hour. Tuesday, look for mainly cloudy skies, with high temperatures in the upper 50s, and northwest winds at 10 to 20 miles an hour. Tuesday night, cloudy, with temperatures in the lower 30s, and winds out of the northwest at 10 to 20 miles an hour. Wednesday, sunshine, with high temperatures in the upper 50s, and northwest winds at 5 to 10. Wednesday night, partly cloudy, with temperatures in the mid-30s, and west winds at 5 to 10. Thursday, sunshine, with high temperatures near 70. Thursday night, partly cloudy, with temperatures in the upper 30s. Friday, sunshine, with highs near 70. Saturday, lots of sun, with highs in the low 70s. I'm meteorologist Ray Miller on 570 WNAX. Right now, it's 46.
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1: I'm Christopher Cruz in Washington. U.S. Central Command says Iran fired missiles and drones at its ships and allies in and near the Strait of Hormuz. CBS's Jesse Mitchell begins our coverage.
2: For the first time in nearly a month, Iran fired on the United Arab Emirates, a key U.S. ally, launching a missile and drone attack. The strikes came on day one of what the Trump administration is calling Project Freedom, a U.S. naval campaign aimed at guiding commercial ships through the Strait of Hormuz. The U.S. military says Iran used cruise missiles, drones, and small boats to try and disrupt Monday's mission.
3: I'm Del Gavlak in Amman, Jordan. The United Arab Emirates condemned renewed Iranian attacks on the Gulf neighboring country, saying they represented a dangerous escalation and reserved its right to respond. The UAE called on Iran to stop its, quote, treacherous attacks and commit to reopening the Strait of Hormuz unconditionally.
1: And the freight giant Maersk now says one of its U.S.-flagged ships transited the Strait under U.S. escort. Secret Service agents shot and wounded a gunman near the Washington Monument just blocks away from the White House. CBS's Nicole Skanga is on the scene.
4: The White House was briefly locked down. Members of the media were evacuated off the North Lawn. The president was also hosting an event at the White House. It was not interrupted. Law enforcement sources tell CBS News the suspect now faces multiple charges and remains in custody at a local hospital.
1: Authorities say the man shot at the agents. The agents then returned fire, wounded the man, and took him into custody. The Supreme Court temporarily blocked a lower court order barring the shipment of an abortion pill through the mail. CBS's Nancy Cordes has that.
5: The state of Louisiana had sued the Food and Drug Administration, arguing that the availability of mifepristone by mail violated Louisiana's ban on abortion. There are 13 states that have enacted near total abortion bans since the repeal of Roe v. Wade 4 years ago, and access to this particular drug has really been at the heart of the fight ever since.
1: Investigators are looking into what caused a United Airlines jet to strike a tractor trailer on the New Jersey Turnpike as the plane was landing at Newark Liberty Airport. More from CBS's Chris Van Cleve.
6: The plane was landing amid gusty winds on the shortest of Newark's three runways.
7: This airplane was just feet away from striking the ground.
6: Former NTSB chair Robert Sumwalt.
7: This runway, as a former airline pilot, I would consider this runway to be relatively short. And so I suspect that the pilots wanted to make sure that they were not landing long. But unfortunately, it appears that they got too low too soon.
1: This is CBS News.
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11: Hey, Joy. Oh, you are glowing.
12: Oh, hey. 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
11: Ooh, how does it work?
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0: Hi, everyone, and welcome to the news. A former Union County 911 dispatch director has filed a federal lawsuit against Union County and Sheriff Jim Prouty, alleging discrimination and retaliation. Sarah Beattie claims she was fired because of her gender and sexual orientation and for reporting what she believed was a violation of FBI policy involving surveillance cameras in the dispatch center. The lawsuit says Beattie worked for the sheriff's office for about 7 years with no prior discipline before Prouty took office. Beattie alleges a camera removed to comply with FBI Criminal Justice Information Services policy was reinstalled, and she reported the issue to an FBI auditor. She claims her job duties and access were reduced afterward, and she was later fired without explanation. The county says Beattie was terminated for non-discriminatory reasons, citing a negative attitude and a breakdown in trust, and denies the firing was retaliatory. County officials also say they were never told the camera violated policy. Beattie is seeking damages, while the county is asking the court to dismiss the case. And authorities in Sioux Falls and Rapid City say they're stepping up enforcement to get parole violators back behind bars. Law enforcement leaders say an increasing number of crimes are being committed by people already on parole, and many of them aren't minor violations. Pennington County Sheriff's Office Captain Chris Hislip says parolees are committing violent crimes across the region. That concern led to the creation of a parole task force in Pennington County. Rapid City Police Assistant Chief Scott Sitz says the effort is already showing results.
1: In the past 2 weeks, we've arrested 35 parolees. That's encompassing our task force and also our routine enforcement efforts on the street, just coming into contact with parolees on day-to-day calls for service.
0: Law enforcement agencies statewide have urged action, and Governor Larry Roden says he's now working.
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0: present us. And so when you have instead a cabal comprised of heavily financed special interests dominating the discussion, both on Congress and in the agencies, and we're cut out of it, that ends up invariably leading to the worst scenarios for us. So when you get back to the Constitution and what it's intended to do, you end up in the right area. And that's really, if you look at the Arizona Statement, arizonastatement.org, that's what the Arizona Statement in large measure does. It empowers us. It gives us a greater say in what will happen to us in our health care. And it shows you the methods to pursue that will cause the changes in the law to do that. And it gives you the principles that date all the way back to the founding of the Republic that are characteristic of our freedom that we must preserve. And so I urge everybody to sign it. There's no cost in doing so if you go to arizonastatement.org. And if you do want to financially contribute, you can go to anh-usa.org/donate and make a donation. We're going to fight to see that this agenda is implemented. And if it is implemented, it's going to be a new day for Americans. We're going to have at the point of sale in the grocery stores more information about what specific nutrients are in foods, more information about what specific nutrients in dietary supplements and other substances are helpful to us, and what innovations are available, what options are available for patients. It would be a new day of competition and of unparalleled information, which we think will lead to healthier outcomes.
1: Next up, let's go to east of the Rockies, John in Cleveland, Ohio. John, go ahead.
2: Yes, this sounds a little bit about what has been censored from us since the time of Ralph Nader. He talked about the revolving doors between government regulatory agencies, so-called, and the drug companies. And I think that has grown ever since the Citizens United decision of the corrupt decision of the Supreme Court that any amount of money bribing politicians, euphemized as campaign contributions, it's free speech. In other words, that no matter what, how many mega billionaires are involved in that, it corresponds to free speech for the individual Americans. And these cartels, the big pharma, the CIA military industrial big pharma complex, I think dominates our media and government. And you're never going to hear some of these Ralph Nader types of insider whistleblowers unless you get really alternate sources of information. One of them is globalresearch.ca, which has many of these insiders and whistleblowers that are absolutely banned from the mass media, corporate media in our country. And I think until we deal with the fact that the government is really not the government, it's the handmaiden of these big business, private big business billionaires who really control our information and our choices, which are no choices. Are we going to have any kind of progress in developing an alternative to these corrupt, lying regulatory agencies and government agencies, so-called, that are really representing the interest of big pharma?
1: John, let me ask you, have you had issues with the media?
0: Oh, certainly. For example, almost always we have an environment in which our message is not getting out. And the reason why it's not getting out, and by our message, I mean the message that your caller is talking about, that is competitive information. Information, speech, is the enemy of monopoly. Speech, free speech, is the enemy of control and of dictation, dictatorial control. And when you have a media that is in cahoots with the government, that's a real problem. When we found over and over again, the message that we are fighting for and in courts and trying to prevail in courts over, and oftentimes winning, that

0: message is almost always not communicated correctly by the media. And the reason why, and I don't just mean not being precisely to our liking, but I mean an entire side of an issue not being presented. So, for example, the message that censorship is beneficial gets communicated very liberally, but the message that destruction of a government regulation or ending a regime would open up the marketplace to free information and consumer choice, that's almost never communicated, even though that's the purpose of everything that we do when we litigate against the government. So my whole career, I've fought against a media that has been serving the interests of those who want to control the American people. And I think the reason for that is there's oftentimes a political bias in the media because they get so much money from Big Pharma. And the American people are largely powerless against that as far as having influence. So one of the things, if you're getting millions of dollars in financing, directly or indirectly, from the pharmaceutical industry, medical industry, whether you're in Congress, whether you're at the FDA, and you're getting those user fees on drugs, which is the principal source of funding for the agency, or you're at in the media, and you're getting ad dollars from it, it invariably tempers your willingness to convey a message that goes against the hand that's feeding you. You know, you're not going to bite the hand that feeds you.
1: Good point. Let's go to our wild card line. Natura is with us in the state of Washington. Hi, Natura.
2: Yes, hello. Yes, hello. I wanted to ask a simple question. I find your statements are very, very profound. Now, the fact of the matter that is actually what he's saying is a fact is in regards to the, we were granted here in Washington State, I think it was $30 million settlement for the opioid addiction. And all the counties are utilizing that funding. I find what he's saying so profoundly precise that it is so precise that I wanted to thank him because I'm a licensed nurse, caregiver, and I have plateauthyitis, and the doctors are not allowed to, unless you're in a car accident or in agony, you can only get it for 7 days straight because the doctor's not allowed to by law to give any prescription for that anymore because of the lawsuit from the Schleicher family. So I wanted to thank him for his profound, accurate, synchronicity, precise information.
1: And I think that was Purdue Pharmaceutical, was it not, Jonathan?
0: That's right. Yeah, she's pointing up something that is really characteristic of the entire environment here, which is she's having trouble getting access to something that she desperately needs. And so many patients are in that same boat. I mean, when you look at the whole universe of peptides, for example, there are natural peptides that have profound opportunity to treat disease, and they're short-chain amino acids, and they're part of the food supply, and yet the government wants to restrict them only for pharmaceutical use and doesn't even want them allowed to be used in compounding pharmacies when physicians recommend it for a specific patient. These are perverse effects that are driven by the economic interests that control things. And we need to decentralize. We need a competitive environment. We need a patient-centric environment where the interests and needs of the patient are paramount and are the most important focus of our healthcare system rather than the profitability of specific special interests.
3: Clinton. But the point is, would Donald Trump, because he's for infrastructure, be for space infrastructure in the sense that he might do for Mars what President John F. Kennedy did for the moon?
1: He hasn't said too much about space, Rod, has he?
4: Trump?
1: Yeah.
3: Well, no. I mean, he hasn't. He did mention Mars in his...

0: inaugural address, or at least that day.
1: All right, John, you still there?
2: I am.
1: Great statement. And when you've been doing this, have you been threatened at all with your own legal issues?
2: Yeah, when I first sued the Food and Drug Administration in the Pearson versus Shalala case, which argued that the FDA's whole system for health claims review was unconstitutional, I was contacted by a senior member of the Food and Drug Bar and told that if I didn't drop the suit or convince my clients to drop the suit, that I would be persona non grata in the Food and Drug Bar, that I would never have a case again, that I would never be allowed to represent a client before the Food and Drug Administration because they wouldn't hear me or wouldn't see me, that members of Congress who are influential would ostracize me, keep me out, and that the best thing I could do was to turn over the issue to this senior barrister who would then inform my clients of their folly and lead them to drop the suit. I've had strange calls, individual calls, not many, but profound significance, where I've been, there's been an attempt to induce me in one instance to participate in illegal activity for my own personal profit. I refuse to do that.
1: Good for you. John, we're going to take a short break and come back and take final calls with you in a moment on Coast to Coast AM.
3: Sign up now for Coast Zone, our free email newsletter. 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

0: In case you didn't know it, it's really easy to get WNEX on your smart.
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0: budgets and major policy issues involving billions in taxpayer dollars. The move led to marathon days at the Capitol, with some lawmakers sleeping in chambers during breaks, while legislative leaders met privately to negotiate final deals. Among the late session decisions was approval of a bill to limit a governor's emergency powers during disaster declarations, preventing actions like closing churches or requiring vaccines. Lawmakers also voted to ban warrant resolution clinics following concerns raised after a woman used a clinic shortly before later being charged in a fatal case. And House Republicans approved a proposed constitutional amendment that would require a two-thirds vote of the legislature to raise statewide taxes, sending the measure to voters in November. And the regional manufacturing economy remains in positive territory for a third straight month, though South Dakota's numbers continue to lag behind the rest of the region. Manufacturing supply managers say businesses are feeling the strain of tight supplies tied to the war in Iran, driving up costs and complicating production schedules. Crane University economist Dr. Ernie Goss says despite those challenges, the regional manufacturing sector is still moving in the right direction.
1: The regional manufacturing economy continues to move higher. Now, not significantly higher, but moving in the correct direction. I think that's a good signal for manufacturing, and it's really a good signal for the overall economy.
0: One growing concern is inflation. Supply managers expect input prices to jump more than 5% over the next 6 months. Meanwhile, South Dakota's manufacturing sector has lost about 400 jobs in the past year, shrinking the workforce by nearly 1%. From the WNAX Nighttime News Desk, I'm Chloe Beltrand.
2: CBS News Brief. The U.S. Navy says Iran fired missiles and drones at its ships in the Strait of Hormuz. The BBC's David Willis.
3: The head of U.S. Central Command, Admiral Brad Cooper, told reporters that Iran had used cruise missiles, drones, and boats to try to disrupt the mission.
2: The Supreme Court has temporarily blocked a lower court ruling barring the mailing of an abortion pill. Here's CBS News legal analyst Jessica Levinson.
4: The Supreme Court said temporary timeout. Push pause on what the Fifth Circuit did. Let's take a moment and let's get arguments from both sides, and then we'll make a decision within probably about a week.
2: Secret Service agents shot and wounded a man near the Washington Monument on Monday, not far from the White House. Deputy Director Matt Quinn.
5: Not long before this shooting occurred, the vice president's

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1: 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We'll be back in a moment with Jonathan Emord and take final calls with him as well. Have you signed up yet to become a Coast Insider? 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
4: Hi, this is Ariel from San Diego, California, and I love being a Coast Insider because I can listen to any show, anytime, anywhere, if I'm in the garden or in the kitchen, taking a walk on the beach, and there's no more sleepless nights for me. It's amazing. Give it a try.
1: So how do you sign up? 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Right at the top of the homepage, it says Insider. Click that, and you are in. 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And again, if you live in Canada, you're eligible to be an insider now, too. Now, here's something for you men and women to build up that testosterone.
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0: Welcome back, George Norrie, along with Jonathan Amor. Jonathan, would you say the FDA is on our side or not on our side?
1: It's a bit of a mixed bag, but primarily they're on the pharmaceutical industry side in virtually every decision of any importance. And that's a tragedy. And that's true regardless of whether it's a Republican administration or a Democrat administration. We have yet to see a true revolution at FDA that would result in empowering the American people to receive truthful information and have access to innovative care. And that, over the course of a half century, has resulted in a real reduction in the greatness that we otherwise could have as a people. And it's really in large measure due to this whole regime of protectionism at FDA.
0: When a new drug comes to market, and it's done and improved by the FDA based on studies, who does the study, the pharmaceutical company or the FDA?
1: Pharmaceutical company, it's an inherent conflict of interest built right into the law. They do their own research and they present to the FDA in the application the results of their own research. And so there's no independent check, and that has resulted in numerous unsafe drugs entering the market and forcing either those drugs later to be recalled or to be discontinued in their marketing. It's a tragedy, and we need an independent system of testing of drugs that's not beholden to the drug industry or to government bureaucrats who are beholden to the drug industry.
0: I'm in shock sometimes, Jonathan, with these commercials on these drugs that come out with the disclaimer at the end, where they say things like, you can have excessive bleeding, you could die, you could do this, you could do... Who would want to try that with those things?
1: I don't know, but many people do. It's a sad reality that most people will follow

0: the advice of their physicians, even if they question the safety of a drug. Instead, what we ought to be doing is drawing these questions to the attention of healthcare practitioners and demanding clear answers. We need to do the same with the FDA. But as you're pointing out, when you see a drug advertised on television and has this litany of adverse effects, many of them, of the adverse effects, are even more severe than the underlying disease.
1: That's right.
0: You ought to be skeptical. And if you're not, I think you're missing the boat. Just because a doctor says to take it because the FDA approved it as safe doesn't mean it's safe, sadly.
1: Let's go to John in Wisconsin on the wildcard line to get us started. John, go ahead.
2: Hello, George. Hello, Jonathan. Brief comment and a question, please.
1: Sure.
2: One of the most important things I have learned from coast to coast comes from the nutrition experts at Critical Health News, whereas the medical universe treats our symptoms, not our problems. It's the same premise as why nicotine is in cigarettes and sugar is in food. It creates a huge addiction residual that brings phenomenal benefits to certain interests. And we've talked about that earlier, you and George have. But my question is this, Jonathan. Things are not trending well. And with your expertise and your good effort, is there a chance, is there a slim chance that we can reverse this destructive trend? Or, Jonathan, have things got to a point that have no return? Thank you for your great work. George, thank you for taking my call.
1: Can we win this battle, Jonathan?
0: We certainly can. And I'm glad that question was asked by your caller. It requires us to take action. And one of the big things we can do, believe it or not, is to sign on to this Arizona statement, for example, which gives the government, when we're done with this, when we get all the signatures, we'll be presenting this to the members of Congress, to the president, and to the FDA as proof that we're demanding specific changes to achieve the MAHA agenda. They bought into the MAHA agenda. I believe that they want that to be accomplished. I think Secretary Kennedy wants it to happen. But I think we're talking about a bureaucracy that surrounds them that really prevents a lot of good things from happening. The American people can overcome that. The worst thing, bureaucrats, federal bureaucrats, are a lot like cockroaches. They operate in the dark very well, but when the light is shined upon them, they scatter. And this is what we need to do. If we present something like this as a speaking loudly on behalf of the American people, we can get change, and we can fight for it with political oomph behind it. It really is a question of priorities for the American people. If we take this on and we become a huge voice in favor of it, the government will change to affect a response. And with the right litigation and with the right constant pressure upon them, we can win. I know that from my own career. I know that from winning these cases. Every one of the cases that I've defeated the FDA in, 8 separate constitutional cases, 14 cases overall, have been against the odds. The pundits, everybody said, you can't win. But we did win. And the reason is we were right. But imagine if we're not only right, but we're supported by thousands and thousands of American citizens who deeply care, then I think we will see reforms. And I do believe that we can achieve the ends of reducing or substantially eliminating chronic disease in America if we do that sort of thing.
1: Jonathan, these cases against the FDA, is it before a jury or just a judge?
0: It's before just a judge. So when you sue an agency of the government, you're not entitled to a jury trial. And that's outrageous, because the Constitution guarantees you a jury trial. So one of the chronic problems of the administrative state, which, by the way, has never been a constitutional, is that they deprive you of a jury trial. They also deprive you of a right to confront your ultimate accuser, and they deprive you of certain discovery. Interestingly enough, you can have what's called a general warrant issued against you from an agency of the government. That's unconstitutional in our Constitution, not allowed by the courts. Yet, you know, if you appeared in a court on the same issue, they could never issue a general warrant. A general warrant is an administrative warrant that doesn't go before a judge to determine whether there's actual probable cause of the violation or something.

0: So an agency can take your property away, can restrict your freedom substantially, yet you don't have access to a jury under the law presently. And that's a constitutional violation, in my view, and should ultimately be overturned.
1: East of the Rockies, Janice is with us in the state of Missouri. Hello, Janice.
2: Hi.
1: Good to have you with us. Go ahead.
2: Nice to talk to you. I wanted to know why we haven't gone back to crop rotation and feeding cattle alfalfa, which makes the milk sweet, too, but also feeding pigs and chickens and turkeys more healthier diets without all the chemicals.
1: Can you answer that, John?
0: Yes, there's a movement afoot to bring back local farming, to bring back organic techniques in farming, and to bring back nutrients into the food supply through the proper crop rotation and so forth. All of that is well-developed theories, well-developed in practice, and well-proven. And it has been the industrialization of farming, big farming and big food, that has resulted in the opposite effects. And so she's right on. This is what we need to do. And the more we do that, the healthier we'll be. It's not a mistake that the tomato that your grandparents consumed in the 1930s had a lot more nutrients in it than the tomato that you get from the grocery store today. It's because of these failings to ensure the health of the soil and the nutrition in the soil that has resulted in these depletions that cause depletions ultimately throughout the food supply. And then ultimately we are nutrient deficient in so many ways.
1: West of the Rockies, Tom's with us in Riverside, California. Go ahead, Tom. Hey, Tom. He's asleep. Listen to him. Oh, well. He'll wake up and find out what happened. That was classic, was it not, Jonathan?
0: That was. I hope he's sleeping naturally and not it's a drug-induced stupor, but we'll see.
1: I hope. Let's go to Catherine, first-time caller in the state of Washington. Hi, Catherine.
3: Hi, good morning. And thank you for the good work you do, George. I'm a long-time listener, but I've never taken the opportunity to call in, but this topic is amazing, and it's topics like this that you bring up that keep us listening. And thank you, Jonathan, for the work you're doing. Wow, it's so amazing and refreshing to know somebody like you is at work like this. Everybody probably has somebody in their family that's got joint replacement, hip, knee, shoulder are the most common. And I myself am up against a hip replacement, and I've been trying for several years to find therapies that might help me mitigate the whole surgical approach. And I've learned about stem cell, where they take your own cells and centrifuge it and concentrate it and inject it into different joints, and it's benefited people, but it's not available in this country. Or it is. I could go to Seattle, Washington. There's a doctor there that offers it for $8,000, but it's out of pocket. It won't be covered by any insurance that I have. And I could go across borders in all directions and get the same therapy, but I don't know why it's not available here, and I don't know if you have any thing you can speak to about that.
0: Yeah, so she's absolutely right. This is an example of how innovation in medicine is so slow to develop in the United States because of these strong anti-competitive powers that control things. And there ought to be opportunities around the country for innovation. And this is one kind of thing, stem cell innovation. Sure, there are risks. Sure, there are problems. It's not a panacea. But the only way we perfect things is when we experiment with them and when we do so with fully informed consent of patients.

0: barely. And otherwise, you're just depriving people of any hope whatsoever. Also, this is an example of the failure of the paradigm to allow prevention to be communicated at the point of sale across the country. People need to understand that glucosamine, chondroitin sulfate, other nutrients that are critical for rebuilding cartilage are essential to prevent bone-on-bone eburnation and osteoarthritis. Yet that sort of information is blocked by censorship, by federal censorship. So people will go along. Many people will be athletic in their younger years and into their 30s and 40s, and suddenly realize, gee, I can't really run anymore because I'm suffering so much. And the only answer pharma gives is take nonsteroidal anti-inflammatory drugs that have their own side effects, but mask the symptoms and don't treat the underlying disease. You'd rather treat the underlying disease. And that's something that glucosamine, chondroitin sulfate, and certain other natural chemicals with the right structure actually do. They rebuild cartilage. That's what you want before you reach a crisis stage where the only intervention is knee replacement, hip replacement, and so on. Now, that would be a new paradigm entirely if the kinds of reforms that are in the Arizona statement were adopted. We would not have that sort of thing. So we need to speak loudly with one voice on this and say, hey, look, this sort of thing that's killing us and that's hurting us needs to end. Censorship, monopoly defense by the government, and creation by the government oftentimes. And then this whole movement to prevent innovation in everything from a physician's practice to the introduction of new substances that could treat and prevent disease. So we can do this, but we have to do it together.
1: Jonathan, do you believe that we as the patients and the consumers can win this battle?
0: I do. I think inevitably we will win it because look, the trend lines are horrific. As we pointed out, at the start of the program, 76.4% of Americans have one or more chronic disease. And that's 194 million people. And the numbers are increasing dramatically year after year. Soon we will all be in this category. Our population is aging. And so we can't survive a system that doesn't accommodate us and make us healthier and give us greater protection against the onset of disease rather than an emergency-based system.
1: Well, you keep doing what you're doing. Jonathan Emord, his websites are linked up at coasttocoastam.com. Up next, Marshall Masters joins us to talk about objects in the sky that could come down on us.
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0: Here's your updated 570 WNAX forecast. A very quiet weather pattern in place here across the region over the next several days for the most part. And thanks to some cloudiness around the region here this early morning, that will prevent some areas from getting some frost as lows fall into the mid to upper 30s. Some could get down to the low to mid 30s. And the cloudiness sticks around here throughout Tuesday, but highs will be about 10 degrees below average, only getting to the upper 50s. Or the same on Wednesday, upper 50s for highs, but frost is likely early. And then frost again possible late Wednesday night into early Thursday. And then we warm up here as we close out the work week. Thursday and Friday, good chance at a lot of areas at least getting well into the 60s with a good chance at 70 or above in most areas. And then highs in the upper 60s to low 70s here over the weekend, though we could see a few showers pass through the region on Saturday night. I'm Phil Jensko on 570 WNAX. Right now it's 43.
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0: update. Did you know that in addition to its more than 3 million lakes, Alaska is home to 17 of the 20 highest mountain peaks in the U.S.? Alaska is truly special. Our Alaska land trip is early summer, and our Alaska cruise is later summer. Both trips are fantastic.
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1: I'm Christopher Cruz in Washington. The Speaker of Iran's parliament has just warned that Iran has, quote, not even started in its actions in the Strait of Hormuz. Monday, three U.S.-flagged ships trapped for months in the Persian Gulf safely moved through the strait. From Tel Aviv, CBS's Holly Williams.
2: Rahman Kapoor is the captain of an oil tanker stranded in the Persian Gulf since the war began in February.
3: Are you worried that this actually may cause the ceasefire to collapse?
4: Yes, anything could go wrong, anytime.
2: There are fears in this region that the fragile ceasefire between the U.S. and Iran could now crumble. The United Arab Emirates, an American ally, said it was targeted by Iran today, with a drone strike injuring three people and sparking a fire at an oil port.
1: And the U.S. military says it fired on Iranian forces and sank six small boats as it moved to reopen the strait. At least 26 people have died in an explosion at a fireworks factory in China's Hunan province. The BBC's Laura Bicker reports from Beijing.
5: More than 480 personnel from five different rescue teams used three robots to help find those trapped within the building. An investigation is still underway. President Xi Jinping has urged all-out efforts to search for people who are still unaccounted for and save the injured.
1: The White House was briefly on lockdown yesterday because of a shooting near the Washington Monument blocks away. Secret Service Deputy Director Matt Quinn says a man fired at his agents who then returned fire, wounding him.
6: Not long before this shooting occurred, the Vice President's motorcade did transit through this area. The investigation itself, in terms of the use of force in the shooting, will be conducted by Metropolitan Police Department.
1: Quinn says his agents had been following a suspicious person near the White House perimeter who appeared to be armed with a handgun. The Supreme Court has stayed an appeals court order that barred the shipment of an abortion pill through the mail.
7: I'm Stacey Lynn at the White House. The Trump administration says it remains committed to a pro-life, pro-family, and public safety agenda, and is still closely monitoring the ongoing litigation related to the ruling. It also says the FDA is conducting a rigorous scientific review of mifepristone to address safety concerns.
1: The stay will be in effect for a week. A United Airlines jet came within feet of disaster when it struck a tractor trailer on the New Jersey Turnpike Sunday as it landed at Newark Liberty Airport. Again, that United Airlines jet, the investigation underway as to just why it struck that tractor trailer on the pike. This is CBS News.
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3: Good night, everyone, and welcome to the news. A massive opioid settlement involving Purdue Pharma and the Sackler family has officially taken effect as of last Friday. South Dakota AG Marty Jackley and Nebraska AG Mike...
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0: And welcome back to Coast. George Norrie with you. Marshall Masters back with us. Planet X and the Bureau researcher, radio personality himself, former CNN Science Features news producer. He first observed Nibiru on December 26, 2012, and he and his team have made hundreds more observations in the months following. Marshall has written extensive books addressing Earth changes, space threats, and sustainable survival strategies and technologies. One of his many books, Revelation and Planet X, The Colburn Bible Indigo Connection. Marshall, welcome, my friend. How you been?
1: Okay. Good to be back.
0: You too. What got you interested in Planet X in the first place?
1: We were trying to, this was back in about 1999, and I was with a couple of other people, and we're trying to figure out global warming. And that's what indirectly led us to Planet X. It was, what we wanted to find was, global warming happening elsewhere in other, on other bodies that had an atmosphere. And that's what we found. In that particular year, the warming on Mars was amazing and to a very large extent. So, you kind of, you know, I just say I walked straight backwards into it. Been there ever since.
0: It was a great way to walk into it. Why hasn't mainstream science jumped up on this?
1: Mainstream science with the fireballs right now, because we're seeing something new. That's what really got their attention. They're groping at it. They don't understand it. They do notice that something has changed with fireballs, and I have just put up an article. It went up this weekend, Signs 113, A New Threat Has Emerged. And this media attention, and it is, I haven't seen media attention like this before, but then again, we're seeing something new.
0: We'll get into these fireballs in a big way. Are you scared about them?
1: Well, I think they need to be a concern because we're seeing a growing trend towards bigger. You know, the total number of fireballs hasn't changed that dramatically. Not enough for the media to be paying as much attention to it as not. What they're seeing that's new is what we call, we created a new category, huge event travel distance. And what we do is we follow fireballs because this gave us a way to map the trajectory of Nemesis as it goes around our sun. Nemesis is the smaller,

0: brown dwarf star in orbit around our sun. And it's knocking out fireballs through the Nemesis cloud, and we've been able to track this very clearly. Not meteorites shooting stars. Those are beautiful, and I enjoy those. But we just go with fireballs. We call them the smokers, all right? And there's all of the data, and we get this from AMS, and they're a great institution. Multi-state, huge, and total events. Now, total events, and these categories, these three categories, have remained the same for us since we started this series back in 2015. All right? And we have two basic kind of fireballs we're tracking, and we just nickname them skimmers and plungers. The skimmers are on the AMS, American Meteor Society. These are multi-state, multi-country fireballs. They have a flat trajectory, and they go a long distance, and they are seen in multiple states, and they'll cross country boundaries and be seen in multiple countries. Now, what we're seeing so far this year is in March and April, all of a sudden we have a major uptick. The year in January and February started out pretty much neutral, kind of impact, you know, within the natural variability of previous years. But in March, boom, we have a big uptick in multi-state. And these are the categories that AMS uses for reporting. Then the plungers, as we call them, are huge events. And these are large rocks, and they have a very steep trajectory. So they're coming more straight down into an area, and the result is there's a lot of reporting because they're within a narrow geographic range. But within that range, it's a very bright, very noticeable event, gets everyone's attention. So in early March, we had what we call the 2026 Ohio Bolide. It was reported in multiple states, and it created a blast wave. And there were some meteorites that did impact. Now, this is the one that got everyone's attention. It got our attention for sure. When we went into March of this year, what stunned us is that it set an all-time high for these huge event fireballs. And this, for us, goes back over 10 years.
1: And explain, Marshall, what the fireballs are.
0: Okay, we have space rocks, and let's work them from size up. So you have shooting stars, and these are the little tiny ones. And then you have a fireball. A fireball is going to be like a small rock. Then you get into a bolide. Now you're starting to get into fist-size objects. And the difference between a fireball is going to smoke as it goes across the sky, and it's going to flash. A bolide takes that to the next step because it detonates and you hear it. You hear the boom.
1: Does it blow up?
0: Yeah, they blow.

0: 13, Chilia Blintz, that happened in Russia. That was a Super Bolide. It caused a lot of injuries because people in their homes saw the flash, they heard the boom, and they went to go see what it was. So they were looking out their windows, and that's when the pressure wave, this huge push of wind, slammed into all these buildings and blew the glass into people's faces.
1: Wow.
0: Thankfully, nobody was killed in that event, and it was, but a lot of people were injured. And to give it kind of a perspective, if we're looking at this recent event that just happened, the Ohio Bolide March, the Ohio Bolide in terms of mass, all right, just the physical size of the object was the Ohio Bolide was 5% of Chelyabinsk in 2013. So give you an
1: That's
0: idea of the
1: still
0: difference.
1: that's small.
0: It's small, but it's still big enough to make a boom and to get a lot of people's attention. And there were people that felt that they had within a narrow range that there had been this pressure wave.
1: When that object, Marshall, blew up over Russia, how big was that?
0: Oh, that thing was probably the size of a small car.
1: Which
0: It
1: isn't
0: was a
1: really
0: big
1: that
0: rock.
1: big.
0: It was big. The Chelyabinsk, that was a large rock, probably, I don't know, about 5 feet in diameter.
1: You'd consider that big then?
0: Yeah, it hit. It came down. It could do a lot of damage if it had. That thing could have really done a lot more damage in the other place. We tend to think of these things as being really massive, because that's what we always see in the movies. But what we're seeing here, these fireballs, they're big enough to detonate. And you hear a boom. That's what's really important. It's the bolides that are the boomers. All right. And super bolides add a pressure wave to it. But what happened with this one and all of the fireballs since then, because, what we're seeing is mainstream media is reporting fireballs. And they're groping for answers to it to try and explain all of a sudden, why are we seeing these fireballs? Why are they getting our attention? And when we got the data in, and as we put up in this article, is that the huge event travel distance for over a decade, all we've been reporting are the skimmers with the flat trajectory in the huge events, are the plungers with the steep trajectory. Now what we have are rocks that are doing, they're a hybrid. They really are doing both. And so we call that huge event travel distance.
1: And do we see them
0: And
1: only when they come through the atmosphere?
0: yeah, when they're coming in. And when they're falling to Earth, that's when we're going to see them. Otherwise, if they're up in space, nothing's going to happen. The reason why we see them is the ablation. All right. And they're burning as they come in. They're entering the atmosphere. They detonate. So we're seeing these events. But if they're not coming through the atmosphere, we're not going to see them. They're up there. They're all over the place. But this new trend with huge event travel distance, this is the reason why the media has, instinctively, like a dog chasing an ambulance, and they've instinctively go, well, hold on a second. What's happening? There's something different here with fireballs. And that's what's really getting their attention. And it is this new hybrid category that just popped up this month of what we call huge event travel distance.

0: And so these are really, these are large rocks. And even though they're plunging, but they're not necessarily plunging, the angle of attack is different. They're traveling much further. And what we show is we take the raw data that we're using from AMS, and we put up screen captures of the raw data. And we showed in January where the huge event travel distance covered multiple countries.
1: Where are they coming from, though, Marshall? Did something blow up?
0: Well, where they're coming from is what we're seeing is, and what we say in the article, is Nemesis is now heading south, and it's going to pass over our heads and then eventually pass between Mars and Jupiter. And the interesting thing is this is something new, but something old. From the very beginning, our biggest concern is that Nemesis is starting to knock rocks in our direction. Think of this like billiards.
1: All right? Are these rocks kind of following Nemesis? Is that why they're coming this way?
0: They're following. Yes, it's dragging rocks, but it's also knocking rocks ahead of it.
1: Ah.
0: So that is what is happening right now, is it's passing through an area of small asteroids out there in space, and it's starting to knock them like a cue ball on the billiard table. And that's the reason why this is a new trend. We're getting up to this point. It's been very familiar, very consistent with what we've always been seeing. But now, like I said, we have this new hybrid category that just hit for March. And in March, you can, when you look at the huge travel distance, you can see it's amazing. This new kind of fireball is really dominating. There's more of this than the previous kind. So that's what's happening, is that Nemesis, this brown dwarf star that's in orbit around our sun, has already completed its perihelion. That was its closest distance to the sun. And that was coming up from the southern skies. Mm-hmm. And now it's starting its aphelion leg. It started that last year, and it's going south. And it's, as it's doing, it's starting to knock rocks in our direction. Now, the question is how intense is this going to get? Is this going to continue, or will it abate? And, you know, we're really, with this, we're seeing something new, so we can't forecast it, but it's very, very much real. This is the reason why the media is all of a sudden so interested.
1: Are you concerned about these bolides or super bolides?
0: Yes, because it's a pattern. We're seeing not necessarily that much more. We're seeing more. But it varies depending on where Nemesis is and where we're at. This new hybrid kind, that's what really works, because the trend is, especially since March, is getting bigger. So we're getting bigger space rocks, and that's the overall trend. So I think by the end of the year, in the last quarter, if there's going to be impact events, that would be more likely. It would come in the last quarter. That's the higher period. Right now, we're going, you know, we're just now into May, going into June. This is the low point seasonally in the year, always has been. These are the lowest months. And then once we get into July and August, it starts going back up again. And then we'll see. We want to, for the next couple of months, even though this is a low-end period, we want to still see if this huge event travel distance

0: type rocks that just seem to, they're not like anything before because, again, they're being kicked out, or excuse me, they're being knocked in our direction.
1: Why don't they burn up in the atmosphere, Marshall?
0: Well, they do. They burn up. If they're big enough, you're going to have meteorites. They'll fragment, they'll explode, they'll have some small parts of it that will hit the Earth, and people go looking around for those. But otherwise, if it's smaller, it'll detonate and that's it. It detonates and it turns into dust.
1: All right, stay with us, Marshall. We're going to come back and chat more about these incredible things happening out there in the atmosphere when we come right back on Coast to Coast AM.
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0: case you didn't know it, it's really easy to get WNAX on your...
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6: Good night, everyone, and welcome to the news. A former Union County 911 dispatch director has filed a federal lawsuit against Union County and Sheriff Jim Prouty, alleging discrimination and retaliation. Sarah Beattie claims she was fired because of her gender and sexual orientation and for reporting what she believed was a violation of FBI policy involving surveillance cameras in the dispatch center. The lawsuit says Beattie worked for the sheriff's office for about 7 years with no prior discipline before Prouty took office. Beattie alleges a camera removed to comply with FBI Criminal Justice Information Services policy was reinstalled, and she reported the issue to an FBI auditor. She claims her job duties and access were reduced afterward, and she was later fired without explanation. The county says Beattie was terminated for non-discriminatory reasons, citing a negative attitude and a breakdown in trust, and

0: denies the firing was retaliatory. County officials also say they were never told the camera violated policy. Beatty is seeking damages while the county is asking the court to dismiss the case. And authorities in Sioux Falls and Rapid City say they're stepping up enforcement to get parole violators back behind bars. Law enforcement leaders say an increasing number of crimes are being committed by people already on parole, and many of them aren't minor violations. Pennington County Sheriff's Office Captain Chris Hislip says parolees are committing violent crimes across the region. That concern led to the creation of a parole task force in Pennington County. Rapid City Police Assistant Chief Scott Sitz says the effort is already showing results.
1: In the past 2 weeks, we've arrested 35 parolees. That's encompassing our task force and also our routine enforcement efforts on the street, just coming into contact with parolees on day-to-day calls for service.
0: Law enforcement agencies statewide have urged action, and Governor Larry Roden says he's now working on additional parole reforms in response to those concerns. From the WNAX Nighttime News Desk, I'm Chloe Beltran.
2: CBS News Brief. Three U.S. flagged ships have safely moved through the Strait of Hormuz, but Iran isn't backing down. Its chief negotiator in peace talks said Iran, quote, has not even started. From Tel Aviv, CBS's Holly Williams.
3: There are fears in this region that the fragile ceasefire between the U.S. and Iran could now crumble. The United Arab Emirates, an American ally, said it was targeted by Iran today, with a drone strike injuring three people and sparking a fire at an oil port.
2: At least 26 people have died in an explosion at a fireworks factory in China. From Beijing, the BBC's Laura Bicker.
4: Rescue teams had to evacuate everyone within a 3 kilometer radius of the plant after the blast at Changsha Luoyang Huasheng fireworks plant on Monday afternoon.
2: The 3 kilometers is just under 2 miles. The Supreme Court has temporarily blocked an appeals court ruling barring the
5: killing thousands. Don't be a statistic. Get a ride. You've got someplace to be.
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1: We'll take your calls next hour with Marshall Masters as we talk about the incredible things that are happening out there in space, so make sure you're part of the program. 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
3: Whether it's physical activity, obesity, diet, smoking, low on hormones, stress, sleep disorders, or your age can be supported by reducing inflammation and aiding the body to heal itself appropriately. 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If there is inflammation, that inflammation needs to be stopped. 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

0: cirrhosis, even fatty liver, are chronic signs of inflammation and can be aided by supporting the body's ability to protect those cells that it needs. And that is the purpose of Immustem and Adaptastem together, supporting the body to be the best it can be.
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0: Lexus posted some graphics that Marshall has supplied for us at his coasttocoastam.com website spot. So go ahead and take a look at some of that. It's amazing. How many astronomers are jumping aboard this stuff, Marshall?
1: You know, they're just not, they're like airline pilots that don't like to report UFOs. They're not doing it. And I put these three images up, and first off, we're in a time that's been predicted 3,600 years ago by the ancient Egyptians. And this is written in the Colburn Bible. And there's just one passage that I think is important for people. It comes from Manuscripts 3:7. It's very brief. Thus it was in the days of heavenly wrath, which have gone. And thus it will be in the days of doom when it comes again. The times of its coming and going are known unto the wise. And I really like that part of the Colburn, because the Egyptians document multiple flybys of Nemesis. The last two were Exodus and Noah's flood, but according

0: According to the Colburn Bible, I think the Egyptians documented 4 or 5 previous flybys. So they had really ancient history on this. They saw it. It terrified them. But the second image, if, you know, for folks that get onto the coast site, you'll see a collage of the Nemesis Awareness Collection. We started collecting all of these two suns in the sky images that people are submitting to me. And we get a lot of them. I get them on my Telegram channel principally. And then we have other people that are out looking across different platforms. At this point, as of June of last year, we have over 310 authenticated two suns in the sky images. And when we authenticate them, we go in and make sure that it's not a hoax image or AI generated. Right. And that you're seeing actual objects in the sky. They're not lens aberrations, lens flares, sun dogs, the different things people throw bandy these terms about, and they don't understand them, but it's just they want to dismiss it. But if you just look at that image of the overall collage, you know, principally we're seeing these at sea level, and these are being taken from shore, and this is predominantly the most that we get. And also we get a lot at altitude, and that's where we tend to find them. But going back to your point, which is the astronomers, if you look on that series of panels, you literally see the sun and Nemesis. This is at 5 o'clock in the morning local time in Hawaii, and that was just taken on the May 2nd. And you see the observatories down there, and right in front of them is the sun and Nemesis. And this is what the sky looks like at that time. I've actually been up to that spot years ago to watch a sunrise, and it's amazing because the sun rises above the clouds. You know, normally we have the clouds above us and we mm-hmm. see the sun at the horizon. But this is, it's a very high altitude and you get a different view of it. But if folks just look at that image, how can you not see it? I mean, if you got at least one astronomer that smokes, he's got to go outside to have a cigarette. Right. He can't help but, you know, it's right there in front of him.
1: Was there a time where Nemesis was a burning little star?
0: Nemesis, it's a brown dwarf. The thing about brown dwarfs is that they're not like our sun, which has a nuclear furnace, and that's why it's so bright that we get. With brown dwarfs, this sun is probably about 6 or 7 times the size of Jupiter. When it initially detonates, it detonates, but it doesn't have the mass to continue fusion. And so it banks off for the longest period of time. And a brown dwarf is capable of supporting life if you have planets that are close by. And we've tracked it. Nemesis has 3 primary large planets, which are helium. That's the innermost. That's like a gas giant. If you are in that Nemesis mini constellation, it would look like a second sun. Then the next object out from Nemesis that's large is Arbota. It's a rocky planet. And then outside of Arbota is Nibiru. And that's, the translation goes, that's the planet of crossing that Zachariah Sitchin was talking about.
1: That's right. Anunnaki, right?
0: That's right. It's the home of the Anunnaki. And it's... This system is coming.

0: coming through, it's going to pass over our heads. All right. And it'll be high over our heads. Right now, you have to see it near sunrise or near sunset because you're looking at the horizon and you have atmospheric lensing that takes the glare off the sun so you can see an object that's close to it. But it's there. And this particular webcam that tracks it, it's operated by the observatory, and we track it, and it's just there every day. It's just all the time. It's there. We have other webcams. There's one that's tracking it from up in Maine, Southeast Harbor. And there are others from around the world. But people in general are not seeing it because it's a very inconvenient viewing time. So they're seeing it just before sunset, just after sunrise. A lot of folks just drive on and they don't notice at all.
1: Do you have to look for it in order to see it?
0: You have to just look up. If you're in a place where you've got the right atmospherics, you got the right kind of viewing sky, you just look up.
1: Those who are not in the know would think it's what?
0: They don't know. And we see all of the, you know, the WTF is very common. And they're going, what is this? Somebody explain it to me. So people are seeing it. They're putting notations on their observations. You can hear audio while they're shooting it. They're actually filming it live. And saying, you know, what is that? That's two suns, and they just can't figure it out. And that's where people are at right now is if they see it, they can't figure it out. But most people just aren't looking.
1: They should be, though, shouldn't they?
0: Yeah, yes, but it's human nature, George. And we're not going to start looking and doing anything until it gets our attention. You know, case in point with this new type of, you know, long traveling, huge impactors that we're now tracking as of March. That was a change in the sky, and the mainstream media spotted that change. They didn't know why, but they did see it, and they reported on it. And that's how it's going to go. I think, you know, it'll be later this year, probably the fourth quarter. That's the most active time of the year. And that we're going to see more people talking about this. It'll start getting more attention.
1: Are you concerned about this?
0: Oh, yes. I have been all the time. And we knew back when we first, you know, started doing our Planet X research, what the meaning of it was, especially when we were starting to read the accounts in the Colburn Bible, which are, you know, these are the ancient Egyptians were saying exactly what they were seeing. And it was terrifying. And if you take the plagues of Exodus and reorder them in scientific order, they're consistent with a Nemesis flyby. So that was the reason why I put up that one little quote for the manuscripts 3-7 is that the time of its coming and going are known unto the wise. So what the ancient Egyptians are telling us is across this span of 3,600 years, is there are people that are going to be smart enough to look and see and understand what's coming. Most people will not. Not until it's undeniable, it's up in the sky, and at that point, it's a terrifying thing. The ancient Egyptians reported that for young people, men would become impotent and women would become infertile. And we're talking about teenagers, you know, something that scares the sex

0: out of a teenager. That's a serious event. You got to take it seriously. So what the ancient Egyptians told us is this is just going to sneak up on you. And the people that know what to look for are going to see it well in advance. And otherwise, most people, they're just going to miss it until it's undeniable.
1: Do these fireballs concern you?
0: Yes, they do. And the reason why they concern me is the pattern. We're not seeing so much as a large increase in the total number of fireballs. This is within a range of natural variability.
1: Mm-hmm.
0: What concerns me is since March, we're seeing this sudden uptick in larger space rocks. And they're not like the ones we've been tracking before. These have a different trajectory. They're large and they go across long distances. And that's the reason why the media is picking up on them. And if you just take a look at a trend and you say, okay, over the years we started mild and then it got more and then more, then it got mild again. You know, it was interesting as Nemesis was making its pass around the sun, its perihelion pass around the sun, that it was going, building up, then it went to perihelion, activity dropped a lot, then it went into its aphelion leg where it's heading south, and it started picking up again. So we have seen the hills and valleys, but we haven't seen large rocks like this that are getting knocked into our system. So I'm concerned. I can't say because we're covering new ground how this is going to play out in the months ahead. But if this trend keeps up, then that means it's building, it's coming into an area where it's knocking more rocks in our way. And eventually something's going to get big enough to make it through the atmosphere and hit the ground
1: mm-hmm.
0: and do a lot of damage.
1: That's your biggest concern, isn't it?
0: Yeah, right now that is.
1: And, something the size of a car that you had mentioned, if that impacted us, how much damage would that do?
0: That would do a lot. With Chelyabinsk, they were lucky. The rock did fall to Earth, and they did find it. And it was huge. It was a large thing, and it was just one, and it was fragmented on top of that. If it hits in an area, you know, something the size of Chelyabinsk were to come straight down and smash into a populated city, that would do damage, and unfortunately, people would get injured if not killed.
1: Wow. Could it wipe out a city?
0: They get bigger, yeah. Not, you know, the ones what we're seeing right now could do a lot of damage. But then once you get to the ones that are bigger, I mean, they'll have to have some size on them. But again, that's what bothers me, is that the trend keeps going in that direction. We keep going to, since March, we're seeing this bigger, not more necessarily, bigger. That's what worries me.
1: We're going to come back in a moment with Marshall Masters and open up the phone lines to talk about Nibiru, these fireballs, and other things in space that you want to pose his way. Jump aboard. Marshall's website is linked up at coasttocoastam.com, and his latest book is called Revelation and Planet X. Back in a moment on Coast to Coast AM.
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0: Here's your updated 570 WNAX forecast. A very quiet weather pattern in place here across the region over the next several days for the most part. And thanks to some cloudiness around the region here this early morning, that will prevent some areas from getting some frost as lows fall into the mid to upper 30s. Some could get down to the low to mid 30s. And the cloudiness sticks around here throughout Tuesday, but highs will be about 10 degrees below average, only getting to the upper 50s. Or the same on Wednesday, upper 50s for highs, but frost is likely early. And then frost again possible late Wednesday night into early Thursday. And then we warm up here as we close out the work week. Thursday and Friday, good chance at a lot of areas at least getting well into the 60s with a good chance at 70 or above in most areas. And then highs in the upper 60s to low 70s here over the weekend, though we could see a few showers pass through the region on Saturday night. I'm Phil Jensko on 570 WNAX. Right now it's 43.
1: Oh, hey, hi! It's Make It Easy Steve, and we've got places to go in 2026. We already have folks signing up for our fall foliage flyaway. We fly into Boston and then run around for 8 days in the New England states. You'll see covered bridges, beautiful mountains, deep gorges, lots of fun shops and museums.
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1: I'm Deborah Rodriguez. New signs the fragile U.S.-Iran ceasefire could crumble. The Pentagon says the U.S. fired on Iranian forces and sank six small boats that had been targeting civilian ships after two American flag merchant ships sailed out of the Strait of Hormuz yesterday. Ship Captain Rahman Kapoor on what it's been like in the Strait up until now.
2: Situation was pretty normal. No attacks were there. But past few days, it's been choppy again.
1: Iran has targeted a key U.S. ally, the BBC's Yolande Nell.
3: Because of the attacks on the United Arab Emirates in particular, there have been international calls for a de-escalation, including from the U.K. At the moment, we're not getting sort of new reports about any attacks, but things remain extremely tense.
1: China's official news agency is reporting at least 26 people have been killed, 61 injured, in an explosion at a fireworks plant in Hunan province. The BBC's Laura Bicker.
4: The emergency services said that two black powder warehouses within the factory area posed a high risk. More than 480 personnel from five different rescue teams used three robots to help find those trapped within the building. An investigation is still underway.
1: A reprieve for the abortion pill, mifepristone. Correspondent Nancy Cordes from Washington.
5: The Supreme Court stepped in after a lower court on Friday blocked telehealth providers from prescribing these pills nationwide. And this order was signed by one of the court's conservative justices, Samuel Alito. But this is just an administrative stay, so it doesn't indicate how the full court might rule going forward.
1: Police in Washington, D.C. say a man is under arrest in the hospital after plainclothes officers spotted him near the National Mall with a gun. The Secret Service says when uniformed agents arrived, he started running, then turned around to open fire. Agents say they shot him first. A teenage bystander was also wounded, Secret Service believes, by a bullet from the suspect's gun. CBS's Nicole Skanga.
6: The Secret Service deputy director was asked if this was an attempt on the president's life.
7: I'm not going to guess on that. I can tell you that every time, one, we're patrolling this area and every site we do, 24/7, hardcore.
1: Tribute to a Yankees legend at last night's game in the Bronx. Sterling's voice lived on as the Bombers trounced the Orioles 12-1 hours after news the team's longtime announcer had died at the age of 87. Gas up another couple of cents to $4.48 a gallon. This is CBS News.
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0: votes on budgets and major policy issues involving billions in taxpayer dollars. The move led to marathon days at the Capitol, with some lawmakers sleeping in chambers during breaks, while legislative leaders met privately to negotiate final deals. Among the late session decisions was approval of a bill to limit a governor's emergency powers during disaster declarations, preventing actions like closing churches or requiring vaccines. Lawmakers also voted to ban warrant resolution clinics following concerns raised after a woman used a clinic shortly before later being charged in a fatal case. And House Republicans approved a proposed constitutional amendment that would require a two-thirds vote of the legislature to raise statewide taxes, sending the measure to voters in November. And the regional manufacturing economy remains in positive territory for a third straight month, though South Dakota's numbers continue to lag behind the rest of the region. Manufacturing supply managers say businesses are feeling the strain of tight supplies tied to the war in Iran, driving up costs and complicating production schedules. Crane University economist Dr. Ernie Goss says despite those challenges, the regional manufacturing sector is still moving in the right direction.
1: The regional manufacturing economy continues to move higher. Now, not significantly higher, but moving in the correct direction. I think that's a good signal for manufacturing, and it's really a good signal for the overall economy.
0: One growing concern is inflation. Supply managers expect input prices to jump more than 5% over the next 6 months. Meanwhile, South Dakota's manufacturing sector has lost about 400 jobs in the past.
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1: And this hour, we'll take your calls with the incredible Marshall Masters right here on Coast to Coast AM. 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

0: And welcome back. George Norrie, along with Marshall Masters, will take your calls with him this hour. Marshall, of everything you've studied and investigated since you started all this years ago, what has been the one thing that has fascinated you the most? What can you say?
1: Oh, that's a hard one. There's all kinds of stuff. It's like being in a candy store of bad news. I think the most fascinating thing was the couple of the disclosure images that came out that got snuck out from both U.S. and Russia. In 2020, there was an image of Nemesis transiting into the northern skies across the ecliptic, and that was leaked out from the U.S. side. And then 2 years later in 2022, when Nemesis was going into its hypervelocity phase, going into perihelion, we got a leaked image coming out, and these are satellite images. And the second one actually is showing Nemesis and the Nemesis cloud. And this came out of Russia. So we're seeing, I think for me, that was the most interesting stuff because people wouldn't really pick up on that. They wouldn't right. say, you know, oh yeah, you know, that I know what I'm looking at. You know what you're looking if you know what to look for. You know, it's one of those things, you don't know what you don't know kind of a deal. And I've been frustrated. It's hard. There's more images being observation images, and you go and take a look at that Nemesis collection collage slide. You can see, and they're from all over the world. But it's a hard thing. I think this is the most difficult thing for me to adjust to, is that it's difficult for people to catch up to this, to actually see what's going on. A lot of them, they see it. They throw something up on the internet. They don't follow up on it. And, you know, you can just see where they drift away. They see two suns in the sky and probably people are telling them whatever. And so that, for me, overall, it's this trying to get the information out that I'm seeing, you know, from, these are white hats in both of those governments. I don't think they're official releases, but you know, just by looking at the image, you've got to have a satellite out there that's capturing this image. And so people are sneaking it out. We're seeing it, getting the consensus. And eventually, though, George, it'll get to a point where it's undeniable, and then people are talking about it, just like this Ohio bolide in March that got the attention of the mainstream media. I was really surprised. I've been watching mainstream media for over a decade and how they report this stuff.
0: Right.
1: And man, they really jumped all over this.
0: What keeps driving you, Marshall? What keeps pushing you?
1: It's knowing, and it doesn't make for an easy life doing what I do, but I can't walk away from it. You know, I know what's coming. I can see it. The celestial mechanics of it are working. Now, I wrote a book back, I think, in 2015, Surviving Planet X. And I put the trajectories in there that we were seeing. And over the years, it has just been constant. It's just like right on the money. The things that

we saw 10 years ago and projected in our books, it's coming to pass. It's coming home. And at some point, people are going to do it. And that's when they're going to say, how do we survive this thing? Because the really hard part of it is going to be the coming pole shift that's going to result. And the pole shift is the big worry. The pole shift is going to happen when Nemesis, and a good way for your listeners to visualize this is you have the ecliptic. It's the plane of the system. Imagine you start with a small dot in the center of the sun and expand that out as a disc to the 12 signs of the zodiac. That's the ecliptic. Pretty much like saying the sun's equator. Above that is northern skies. Below that is southern skies. Nemesis, as a brown dwarf, it spends the vast majority of its orbit, because it's in a steeply inclined orbit. It's comet-like. And it's clockwise. And it's fast. And it really follows, you know, over the years, what we've seen is it just seems to have its own science. And it's in a phase right now where we've got a few years coming ahead, but by about 2030, some in that time, we're going to have the pole shift. And the pole shift is a result of Nemesis going below the ecliptic back into the southern skies. But when it does it, it's going to do it in, you know, the alignment with Earth is

0: I was worst case scenario is when Nemesis went below the ecliptic, that Earth was on the same side of the sun, which means you're getting all of the pull. In the Colburn Bible, there's a wonderful account of the Great Deluge. And what people need to understand is that there, by some estimates, there's over 150 flood tale accounts in the literature and the folklore of cultures worldwide.
1: So is Noah in most of those?
0: It's a Noah-like actor. So they'll have a Noah figure, but they'll have a different name for that Noah. And the interesting thing was in Hawaii when Captain Cook landed and immediately started preaching the Bible, and they were starting there in the book of Genesis, and the Hawaiians said, oh, we know about Noah, we just don't pronounce it with the H. And they had a different pronunciation, but mm-hmm. It was very similar. In the Colburn Bible, it's a story of Sisuta and Hanok. And this story has a lot more detail than anything else out there. It has much more detail, although a lot of the information corresponds, especially the size of the ark. And the Egyptians had it the same. And I think this was, in those days, there was a lot of sharing of culture and information. So you didn't have all this proprietary kind of thinking. It was either a state secret or people were sharing the knowledge and they were getting out. But with Sisuta and Hanok, Sisuta is a king, and he has visitors to come to him, mysterious visitors. You know, this really is a consistent theme. So you have a Noah-like character, and then you have people that are coming to warn this figure, and they say, you're going to need to do this. And with Sisuta, he was a very wealthy king, very successful, and he hired a builder, boat builder, by the name of Hanok. And the story in the Colburn Bible has this wonderful detail. People will go to Sunday school class and they're hearing the story of Noah and the flood, and that the ark was built on the side of a hill. But where does it really say that in the Bible? All right. Where's this built on the side of a hill coming from? Well, in the story of Sisuta and Hanok, what happens is Hanok says, he's told to build this ark, and he said, I am not going to build it in a harbor along the shore, which would be the easiest thing to do, you know, because it's like...
1: You would think so, watch. Yeah.
0: Yeah, you would think so. But Hanok says no, because Hanok knows what's coming. And what they were forewarned of was a tsunami that was going to hit. And in the story, the tsunami occurs, and the waters rush inland, but the ark was constructed in a very specific spot so that when all that water came rushing in and it would ebb just before it go in under the keel. So the water would get under the keel, lift the ark off of chocks and pull it out to sea. And that is the story of Sisuta and Hanok.
1: It's a great story. Let's take some calls for you, Marshall. They're lining up. First time caller, Gil in West Virginia. Go ahead, Gil. Gil, are you with us? Nope, he's not there. Let's try Tom in La Jolla, California. Go ahead, Tom.
2: Hi, George. Thank you for accepting my call and Marshall Masters' wonderful research that you have done over the years. I appreciate it, and the audience appreciates it.

0: Thank
1: you.
0: Catastrophe. Nibiru. It's not a matter of if. It's a matter of when. And it seems that the planetary elites have known about this since before World War II, in my opinion. And one of the things is here in America, there have been many underground cities that have been built, allegedly for continuity of government. There's a big underground city in Pennsylvania called Mount Weather. There's a big underground city associated with NORAD in the Rockies. There's supposedly a big underground city in West Virginia that where the Washington, D.C. elite can go to. And to me, it's like this isn't an accident. This isn't about continuity of government in a nuclear war. This is about an incoming catastrophe, incoming, not a matter of if, a matter of when. And then you hear in the Russian Federation, underground cities in the Urals, Ural Mountains. In mainland China, you hear about underground cities in Tibet, where the elite of Beijing can move to. So I was wondering if you would speak about that. It seems that the elites have been preparing for this, not for years, but for decades, perhaps since before World War II. And, you know, they survive underground. The people on the surface are toast, if you know what I mean.
1: Yeah, you know, caller, I want to ask, because you're absolutely right. They've known about this for decades. But what is it in your own personal research that led you to the conclusion that they known about this since before World War II?
0: Well, in my own Coast to Coast guest, Richard Hoagland, has talked about this. He said that they've known about an incoming object before World War II. And, gosh, I remember in the 1960s, Reader's Digest had an article on Nemesis. So, I mean, somebody must know about it, and it has to be, you know, the planetary elites. And then, of course, we have all these underground cities that have been built that are quite large, you know. So I was wondering if you would speak about that.
1: Yeah, well, first off, I really enjoyed it. Now, I'm going to tell you why they knew about it before World War II started. Was that astronomer Carlos Muñoz Ferrada announced the existence of the black star and a planet in orbit around it in 1940. And that dovetails exactly with what you have found. So I just wanted you to know that you're on the money. All right. And the elites are, they're planning. They want to stay in power. I have really come to the conclusion this is more about depopulation. And that's the reason why this information is being, you know, held back. You know, I learned about Nemesis in 1969, not from the newspapers, and they were talking about Planet X and Nemesis. Nemesis theory specifically, they were talking about as being in a binary system. I learned about it in 1969 from my high school science teacher.
2: Wow.
1: He was totally agog because the report

0: reporting on there were so many brilliant articles, and you're talking about New York Times, all the big names, Wall Street Journal, and they were talking about it. And we go back, and there's just tremendous articles, and you see the media discussing this. You see astronomers discussing it. There's this beautiful flowering conversation, and then all of a sudden, boom! The
1: And we're
0: door
1: going to
0: is
1: be
0: shut.
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4: Good night, everyone, and welcome to the news. A massive opioid settlement involving Purdue Pharma and the Sackler family has officially taken effect as of last Friday. South Dakota AG Marty Jackley and Nebraska AG Mike Hilgers say the $7.4 billion nationwide settlement caps nearly a decade of litigation over Purdue's role in fueling the opioid crisis. South Dakota is expected to receive an estimated $10.1 million over the next 15 years. Nebraska is to receive $19.7 million over that same time frame. The settlement permanently bars the Sackler family from selling opioids in the United States and directs funds to addiction treatment, prevention, and recovery programs. Including this agreement, South Dakota has now secured nearly $100 million in opioid-related settlements aimed at fighting addiction statewide. And a new South Dakota law meant to boost voter turnout is creating major challenges for the people who run elections. The law requires city and school elections to be held alongside the June primary for November general election instead of on separate dates. Minnehaha County Auditor Leah Anderson says the change means printing a staggering 324 different ballot styles for the June election, more than any other county in the state. That's because Minnehaha County includes overlapping cities, school districts, legislative districts, closed Republican primary ballots, and new federal-only ballots required under recent law changes. Anderson says voters need to do their homework before heading to the polls, warning that some ballots include multiple questions and races, depending on where voters live and how they're registered. Supporters of the law say combining elections will bring more people to the polls and reduce low-turnout local elections. Critics argue it adds administrative headaches and could skew outcomes by tying local races to partisan primaries. Even so, state lawmakers say higher turnout is worth the complexity and expect more local elections to eventually move to November. From the WNAX Nighttime News Desk, I'm Chloe Beltrand.
5: CBS News Brief. New conflicts in the Gulf threaten to reignite the Iran war after Tehran launched a strike on a key U.S. ally. Reporter Dale Gavlak from Amman.
6: The UAE called on Iran to stop its, quote, treacherous attacks and commit to reopening the Strait of Hormuz unconditionally.
5: White House says the U.S. military sank 7 Iranian boats targeting civilian ships in the Strait of Hormuz. Tehran's top negotiator warning Iran hasn't even begun its response. A reprieve for the abortion pill. CBS's Nancy Cordes.
7: This order from the Supreme Court is going to allow the abortion drug mifepristone to be prescribed once again via telemedicine and shipped to patients in the mail for at least another week.
5: Beyonce in bones, Kardashians in breastplates, Bad Bunny an old man. CBS's Jesse Mitchell.
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1: 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You can send it right in.
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0: And welcome back, George Norrie, along with Marshall Masters. Let's go to the calls. Iatius is with us in Maui in Hawaii. Hi, Iatius.
1: Hey, what's up?
0: Good to have you.
1: For you. Hey, thanks for taking my call. Hi, Marshall. The new, I don't know if I believe in that Planet X or the two suns, but I do believe in Nibiru. I believe they also call it Nemesis. But anyways, are they in our solar system, or are they coming from the outer universe and coming into our solar system? In other words, are they crossing the Van Allen's belt?
0: Address that, Marshall.
2: Yeah, I hear it. First off, when we use the term Planet X, it's really a generic term. It is talking about Nemesis. It's talking about Nibiru. All right. So that's a general thing. This is not something that right now is, for example, like 3I Atlas came out of deep space and into our system. Brown dwarf stars come out of their own stellar factories, if you will, and they go through deep space, and then they get captured into the gravity well of a larger sun. And so in that case, yes, but this is something that happened billions of years ago. And what we have now is Nemesis is a captive. It is an orbit around Sol, and it's in a comet-like orbit. It's not orbiting like a planet. It's steeply inclined to the ecliptic. It takes 3,600 lunar years. But also the concern that has to be with an object that comes in like that, there's something called the Kozai mechanism. And what it says is, if you have a smaller object that's in an irregular orbit around a larger object, one or two things is eventually going to happen. A, it's going to get knocked back out into deep space, and it's going to go between the stars. Or it's going to circle the drain and impact the larger object. I think that's the real concern for the governments, and that's why they're tracking it, is they want to see, is the orbit going to change? Would it become, instead of 3,600 lunar years, 2,000 lunar years? In other words, it would shorten the orbit, which then would mean is that this is going to be the last survivable flyby. So if you're looking at what we're doing, especially like with SpaceX, it's just stunning what SpaceX is doing. We're going to the stars, and this is on an industrial scale. Just to give you a simple little, analysis that will frame that for you. Think about the shuttle program NASA did with the orbiters. They were covered with ceramic heat tiles, and NASA could make approximately 13 heat tiles a day. That was it throughout the course of that program. SpaceX right now has to make, for their starships, they have to have tiles. They can make 7,000, 8,000 a day now. They have that manufacturing capability.

0: So if you know, you're dabbling in space, why do you need thousands of heat tiles? We did the dabbling with the, you know, the space shuttle program and how many years that went over. So you're looking at scale. And the SpaceX rockets, they're designed to carry 100 people. This is, we're serious. We're going back to the moon. We're going to go to Mars. We're getting off the planet. Humanity needs to do it because right now, well, there's 8 billion of us on this beautiful little blue-green marble in the sky. And if there's a really nasty natural event that occurs, like a pole shift from the flyby, the population numbers are going to be dramatically diminished. Dramatically diminished. And, you know, our government has been observing since 1983. That was the IRAS Space Telescope. That was when they first imaged Nemesis way down in the southern skies. Then we broke the story, I think, in 2006 about the South Pole Telescope, which had no scientific basis to justify the expense. It was horrifically expensive, but it was the perfect telescope to track this thing. That's what they want to know. That's the big question. Is this the last survivable flyby? That's what they're concerned. But in the meantime, they're not telling everybody. You know, in 1983, they made a decision, let's put the lid on this thing. The ruling elites were going, this is a perfect depopulation. It's a highly survivable event. 90% of the global population, if it was well-informed and had time to prepare, would survive. And now that number is going to be dramatically less, dramatically less. We're talking about Georgia Guidestones keep humanity under 500 million. That's how we get there. And they're going to say, oh, my gosh, we're not the ones killing you. It's that big, ugly rock in the sky, all right? And because that's it, distraction, defer, you look somewhere else. Meanwhile, you know, that the previous caller was talking about all of these underground facilities that they're building, these deep underground military bases. They don't tell us about it.
1: Let's go to Bill in Oregon. He's lining up for you. Bill, go ahead.
2: Hey, Marshall. Yeah, great research. And it makes sense. Most planetary systems, if they have, you know, massive rocky planets anyways, they're binary. If our system wasn't binary, it would really be the exception, not the rule. And all the past the Jovian system, they do tilt towards, the poles do tilt towards the outer solar system, towards like the Oort cloud. And I understand they say that, you know, the mass, the combined mass of the outer solar system, you know, is what causes that. But yeah, Brown's dwarf makes complete sense to me. And actually, in the ancient civilizations, they use syncretism, like the Romans and the Greeks are the best example. Like I was just looking at that the other day. The Roman deity Cupid was equivalent to the Greek Dionysus. But you can even see, you know, Cupid nowadays is a fat cherub-looking winged angel. It used to not be that way. Cupid used to be depicted as a, you know, a very muscular young man like Dionysus, but. Right. I was, and I'm also thinking of like ancient Sumer and the Babylonians. They took the study of the deities in the sky, the stars, the stellar mechanics, okay? They took it so seriously, I can't help but wonder if that did not contribute to the demise of the Babylonian, civilization. I mean, they really took it seriously. And, I was thinking about, also, since May the 4th, you know, it's Star Wars Day. I can't help but wonder, this is going to sound weird, but, you know, because

0: Star Wars is science fiction, obviously, but there are scenes in Star Wars that I can't help, no one can explain to me. Like in Han Solo, there's a crystal skull in the background. Why is that crystal skull there? And then if you look at other sci-fi films, there's Death Stars. And in the original Star Wars, that scene with Mark Hamill where he's on Tatooine looking at two suns in the sky, that scene is in it really, all right, I get it. He's wistful, right? He's thinking about, you know, adventures out in space. But that scene doesn't make any sense. It's a scene that, like, I can't believe the director didn't cut it, right? It didn't have to be that long. And so my question is this, do you think they drop hints? In sci-fi, you know, the people that are in the know, so to speak, do you think they drop hints about this?
1: Well, I think they do, Marshall, don't you? Yeah.
2: Yes. Yes. There's hints. There's people that are trying to get the information out. It goes back to, you know, that again, the Colburn, the times of its coming and going are known unto the wise. And so there's leaking, there's getting information out. A lot of people are saying that this information is being withheld because they don't want to create a panic and all of that. I don't buy that. During the Cold War, when it was really, people were really, really worried about us getting into a nuclear conflagration, people were digging bunkers in the backs of their, you know, in their backyards. And they're finding these bunkers, and they're actually, the supplies that are in there are still edible. Quite interesting. But people manage that information, and you saw, there was popular science fiction of the day, like Twilight Zone, and they had an episode about, you know, having a bunker. So I don't buy this thing that people will panic. To me, there's only one reason for withholding this information, and it's very simple. The last to know are the first to die. And there's a decision that was made to set us up, that people are, the information that the government has, and it has had for over a half a century, it should have been. I mean, I would say in 1983 when IRAS first imaged Nemesis, they knew what they had. They started observing, you know, they did their crazy ideas about how to shut down something and then keep the data flowing to themselves and not share it with anybody. And they knew at that point. So they could have, over a period of 10 or 20 years, started trying to get people to wrap their heads around it. And again, remember, I've seen when there was honest reporting in 1969, that my high school science teacher was showing me all of this reporting about Nemesis. It was at the time it was called Nemesis theory. And it was just, people were excited about that information.
1: It just went away after that, didn't it?
2: Yeah. Yeah. They put the kibosh on it. They shut it down. The media shut down. Everything shut down. And it took a long time for it to resurface, but it does keep resurfacing. And I would like to see them come out and start telling people so that folks can prepare. Otherwise, there's going to be a lot of unnecessary death.
1: Let's see if we can grab one more quick call. Tim in Alberta, Canada. Just got a minute for you, Timmy. Go ahead.
3: Okay, hey, I feel like a target up here in Alberta because just before the show, heading home to turn you guys on, white, bright light, probably space junk. It was traveling north across the highway in front of me. But speaking of Alberta, Deep Impact, the movie, great movie. For those people who haven't seen it, they should watch it. But towards the end of the movie, they say, this big chunk broke up, they said the largest piece was going to crash into Alberta, Canada. That's really nice, Hollywood. Thank you. But the Cherubinsk in

0: Russia, if you look at it, it's on the east side of the Ural Mountains. Grand Prairie, Alberta is on the west side of the Rocky Mountains. And if you check the latitude, 54.16, 54.17, they're identical. The Earth moves to the east, sun rises in the east. And, you know, within a minute or two later, that's where the impact would have been. It would have been in Alberta. Do the math.
1: You lucked out there. Marshall, we've got a minute left. How do people get your books?
2: Come to YOWUSA.com on that last caller. I really enjoyed that. Thank you. And if you come to my site, look for the Nemesis collection. I did these as 500 pixel wide with authentication stamps on them. You don't have to explain anything to anybody. Don't try, because you'll get negative throwback, because people are really resistant to the topic. But you just drop these in a social media post, in an email, and it's two suns in the skies. There's 310 in the library right now, and you can get those and download all those and start creating some awareness in the people around you.
1: And well, keep up the great work, Marshall. Keep up the great work. Marshall Masters for us, talking about Nibiru and Nemesis. For Dan Galante, Donna Walker, Tom Danheiser, Sue Trikas, Lex Lonehood, Sean Latasseur, Alec Fernandez, Stephanie Smith, Tim Benald, George Knapp, and Richard Serrett, I'm George Norrie, somewhere out there on Coast to Coast AM. We'll see you on our next edition. Until then, be safe, everyone.

0: Here's your updated 570 WNAX forecast. A very quiet weather pattern in place here across the region over the next several days for the most part. And thanks to some cloudiness around the region here this early morning, that will prevent some areas from getting some frost as lows fall into the mid to upper 30s. Some could get down to the low to mid 30s. And the cloudiness sticks around here throughout Tuesday, but highs will be about 10 degrees below average, only getting to the upper 50s. Or the same on Wednesday, upper 50s for highs, but frost is likely early. And then frost again possible late Wednesday night into early Thursday. And then we warm up here as we close out the work week Thursday and Friday. Good chance at a lot of areas at least getting well into the 60s with a good chance at 70 or above in most areas. And then highs in the upper 60s to low 70s here over the weekend, though we could see a few showers pass through the region on Saturday night. I'm Phil Jensko on 570 WNAX. Right now it's 39.
1: Make it easy, Steve, with another WNAX Trips update. One of our new trips last year was our getaway to Niagara Falls in September, and it was fantastic. We're headed back. Keep in mind, we don't just go to the falls. On our Niagara Falls trip, we stop at the Rock and Roll Hall of Fame, Ark Encounter. We see a Broadway show, enjoy dinner.

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1: I'm Deborah Rodriguez. President Trump is downplaying developments in the Strait of Hormuz that could have the U.S.-Iran ceasefire hanging by a thread.
2: I call it a mini war because that's all they are. They don't have a navy anymore.
1: But Iran's chief negotiator says his country hasn't even started in its standoff. Correspondent Bradley Blackburn.
3: The Pentagon says two U.S. commercial ships passed through the strait with the protection of the U.S. Navy Monday, despite a barrage of fire from Iran's navy. Iranian state media posted video of the launched rockets, claiming they were warning shots. U.S. defense officials say American forces destroyed several small Iranian boats and intercepted multiple Iranian missiles.
1: A deadly explosion at a fireworks plant in China. State TV says at least 26 people have been killed, 61 injured at a facility in rural Hunan province. Police say the cause is under investigation. The person in charge of the company has been detained. An investigation's underway into whether a suspect accused of opening fire on Secret Service just blocks from the White House may have been targeting President Trump or J.D. Vance. Deputy Secret Service Director Matt Quinn.
4: Not long before this shooting occurred, the vice president's motorcade did transit through this area. The investigation itself, in terms of the use of force in the shooting, will be conducted by Metropolitan Police Department.
1: CBS's Nicole Skanga.
5: The White House was briefly locked down. Members of the media were evacuated off the North Lawn. The president was also hosting an event at the White House. It was not interrupted. Law enforcement sources tell CBS News the suspect now faces multiple charges and remains in custody at a local hospital.
1: Officials say a teenage bystander was wounded by a bullet from the suspect's gun. The World Health Organization says it's trying to trace people on a flight between the island of St. Helena and Johannesburg, taken by a cruise ship passenger who died of a rare virus. CBS's Tom Hansen.
6: The cruise ship MV Hondius is docked off the West African nation of Cape Verde, officials revoking permission for passengers to disembark. The ship set sail from Argentina more than 4 weeks ago, promising its 150 passengers a journey to several exotic places, culminating in Antarctica. Now, passengers are stuck on the ship. Medical investigators believe three passengers have died from the hantavirus. Three other cases are suspected.
1: New study finds more detailed warnings on bottles could help cut rising alcohol related deaths. Stanford University's Anna Grumman.
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12: Good night, everyone, and welcome to the news. A former Union County 911 dispatch director has filed a federal lawsuit against Union County and Sheriff Jim Prouty, alleging discrimination and retaliation. Sarah Beattie claims she was fired because of her gender and sexual orientation and for reporting what she believed was a violation of FBI policy involving

0: doing surveillance cameras in the dispatch center. The lawsuit says Beatty worked for the sheriff's office for about 7 years with no prior discipline before Prouty took office. Beatty alleges a camera removed to comply with FBI Criminal Justice Information Services policy was reinstalled, and she reported the issue to an FBI auditor. She claims her job duties and access were reduced afterward, and she was later fired without explanation. The county says Beatty was terminated for non-discriminatory reasons, citing a negative attitude and a breakdown in trust, and denies the firing was retaliatory. County officials also say they were never told the camera violated policy. Beatty is seeking damages, while the county is asking the court to dismiss the case. And authorities in Sioux Falls and Rapid City say they're stepping up enforcement to get parole violators back behind bars. Law enforcement leaders say an increasing number of crimes are being committed by people already on parole, and many of them aren't minor violations. Pennington County Sheriff's Office Captain Chris Hislip says parolees are committing violent crimes across the region. That concern led to the creation of a parole task force in Pennington County. Rapid City Police Assistant Chief Scott Sitz says the effort is already showing results.
1: In the past 2 weeks, we've arrested 35 parolees. That's encompassing our task force and also our routine enforcement efforts on the street, just coming into contact with parolees on day-to-day calls for service.
0: Law enforcement agencies statewide have urged action, and Governor Larry Roden says he's now working on additional parole reforms in response to those concerns. From the WNAX Nighttime News Desk, I'm Chloe Beltran.
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6: Attacks in the Gulf. Good morning, I'm Gordon Deal, along with Nicole Murray. On this Tuesday, May 5th, glad you could join us. Here's what we have for you this hour.
7: The U.S. says it destroyed six Iranian military boats and that Iran fired on American ships in the Strait of Hormuz.
6: The White House was locked down after the Secret Service yesterday exchanged gunfire nearby with an unknown individual.
7: In a win for Republicans, the Supreme Court has agreed to fast-track a decision about Louisiana's congressional map.
6: And if the U.S. uses such a little amount of Middle East oil, why are gas prices so high?
8: Oil is a global market. So whenever there's a shock to oil, like anywhere, that affects the overall supply or demand for oil, I guess it causes prices to go up or down kind of everywhere. And so even though the shock is on oil in the Middle East, the effect is that oil becomes more expensive everywhere.
6: Dan Divise at USA Today on the mechanics of the global oil industry. A fragile truce is being threatened after the U.S. and Iran exchange fresh attacks in their chess match involving the Strait of Hormuz. The fresh volleys of missiles and drones came after President Trump unveiled a new effort to get stranded tankers and other ships through the vital waterway. Several merchant ships in the Gulf yesterday reported explosions or fires. The U.S. said it had destroyed six small Iranian military boats, and Iran attacked an oil port in the United Arab Emirates. Also, the U.S. military said two commercial vessels safely transited the Strait of Hormuz. CENTCOM Commander Admiral Brad Cooper on a call with reporters.
9: The IRGC has launched multiple cruise missiles, drones, and small boats at ships we are protecting. We have defeated each and every one of those threats through the clinical application of defensive munitions.
6: On a related note, President Trump says the U.S. engaged in a mini-war. While speaking during a small business event at the White House in March, the president said he didn't like using the word war, quote, because you're supposed to get congressional approval. A win for Republicans in Louisiana. The Supreme Court is allowing last week's ruling that gutted a key part of the Voting Rights Act to take effect ahead of schedule. We get more from this morning's Mike Gavin.
10: The court ruled 6-3 yesterday, strengthening Louisiana Republicans as they pursue a new congressional voting map ahead of the November midterm elections. Justice Ketanji Brown Jackson, one of the court's three liberals, said the court should stay on the sidelines to avoid the appearance of partiality, citing the court's traditional reluctance to make changes right before an election. Justice Samuel Alito called Jackson's concerns about bias baseless and insulting, and argued that, if anything, it could create an appearance of partiality if the court lets Louisiana's old map stand by, running out the clock. Gordon.
6: Thank you, Mike. The voters who initially challenged Louisiana's map asked the justices last week to speed up the usual 32-day period between when a ruling is announced and when the Supreme Court clerk formally passes the

0: decision down to a lower court. Police are searching for suspects after nearly two dozen people were injured during a mass shooting near a campground north of Oklahoma City. It took place Sunday night during a large party near Arcadia Lake in the city of Edmond, about 15 miles northeast of the state capital. According to the Edmond Police Department, authorities responded to multiple 911 calls about a shooting near Scissortail Campground and found multiple people hurt, some struck by gunfire. Edmond Mayor Mark Nash called the incident a tragedy, said the community remains safe, and that his thoughts are with the injured.
1: We're among the safer cities in Oklahoma, especially when it comes to violent crime. At the same time, our police department and our city council are committed to continually improving public safety.
0: Police yesterday said they had learned 23 people had been injured in the incident, and a motive remained unclear. If you've missed anything from today's show, by the way, there's an easy way to catch up. All you have to do is tell Alexa, Siri, or Google to play This Morning with Gordon Deal. 11 minutes after the hour, on This Morning, America's First News. 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

0: Welcome into Tuesday. Weeks of bruising cross-chamber policy fights have blemished what has otherwise been a cordial and remarkably effective relationship between Senate Majority Leader John Thune and House Speaker Mike Johnson. It's a story by Ramsey Touchberry, congressional reporter at the Washington Examiner. Ramsey, what's the status of the relationship?
1: Yeah, you know, Leader Thune and Mike Johnson have had a really good, cordial, and effective working relationship within, you know, President Trump's second term. They've gotten pretty much almost all of the president's major priorities, but you know, several of really just bitter policy feuds over the past several weeks has definitely damaged their relationship as of late. It's probably at the worst point it's been in this second Congress. And that speaks to the fact that, one, it's generally been very good. But two, it also speaks to the fact that they've had these sort of weeks of bruising policy fights and disagreements between the GOP leaders in the different chambers and how to proceed with things like ending the DHS shutdown and extending FISA, which is the country's, you know, foreign spy powers. And, you know, those two things came as in the background. You had tensions boiling over the SAVE Act as well. So these three things combined, they're on recess now, which I think is what everyone needed. But really going into it and into the end of this DHS shutdown, tensions were just really, really not great between the two. You saw that not just in their public comments and rhetoric towards one another, but also frustrations at the staff level behind the scenes.
0: Wow. All right. So is this about the actual policies themselves, or is it over strategy to get policy passed? Or both, I guess.
1: It's largely been over strategy. There's obviously some policy disagreements when you talk about certain provisions within FISA. There was a digital currency provision that the House really wanted to add into FISA. The Senate did not want to go along with that. But when you look at things more broadly, especially with like DHS funding, the policy agreement is there, but the strategy over how to proceed is what putting them at odds. Obviously, in the Senate, you've got the filibuster, you've got, you know, a lot of arcane procedure that really gums up the works a lot of the time when trying to pass things. And, you know, how do you get around a Democratic filibuster? And so in this case, you know, on both FISA and DHS, what really frustrates House people a lot is that they ended up basically just doing what the Senate wanted them to do from the very beginning. It took them a while to get there for DHS funding, took them over a month to pass the same bill that the Senate did. But that's sort of the underlying frustration for the House folks, is that they always end up just having to go along, so to speak, with whatever the Senate prefers because of, you know, the struggles in that chamber procedurally with the filibuster and what have you.
0: Wow. We're speaking with Ramsey Touchberry, congressional reporter at the Washington Examiner. The story is called Tensions Between John Thune and Mike Johnson Loom Over GOP Immigration Push. I think you said there are accusations that the majority leader in the Senate, John Thune, is capitulating to Democrats. How so?
1: That's sort of some of the frustrations from House Republicans when it comes to the strategies with these bills. So for DHS funding, for example, the way that Thune handled it was ultimately to say, okay, we're going to strip out the funding for immigration enforcement from the DHS funding, and we're just going to pass that separately. The way that we'll make up for the lack of immigration funding is we'll do, you know, our second GOP reconciliation bill. And that really frustrated the House because they saw that as sort of giving in to Democrats who were filibustering, you know, broader funding for the agency. And, you know, folks will remember that Democrats first brought up this filibuster when, you know, there were tensions over ICE.

0: month ago, them telling the House, you know, basically just eat what we're sending you and, you know, deal with it, and we'll deal with the immigration funding later on. You know, House folks really didn't like that. And, you know, their accusations are, you know, Thune should have put up more of a fight. You know, Thune, in his defense, he often calls himself, you know, the realist of the folks sort of on the Hill because of the struggles that he, you know, faces procedurally. And, you know, the Senate often gives folks a dose of reality, so to speak.
1: Thanks, Ramsey. 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
2: And now, the three big things you need to know. Number one.
3: The U.S. and Iran have exchanged new attacks in the Gulf as they wrestle for control over the Strait of Hormuz with dueling maritime blockades. CENTCOM Commander Admiral Brad Cooper spoke with reporters over the phone.
4: The cruise missiles were going after both U.S. Navy ships, but mostly after commercial shipping. We defended both ourselves, and consistent with our commitment, we defended all the commercial ships. We've had drone launches against commercial ships, all of which were defended against, consistent with our commitment.
3: Meanwhile, President Trump referred to the conflict in Iran as a, quote, mini-war.
2: Number two.
3: The Supreme Court has allowed last week's landmark decision, striking down Louisiana's congressional map, to take effect immediately as GOP state officials scramble to redraw the map before this year's midterm elections. The court ruled 6-3 that the state's House map is unconstitutional.
2: Number three.
3: Nearly 150 people, including 17 Americans, are stranded on a cruise ship off the coast of West Africa after a suspected Hanta virus outbreak on the vessel killed at least three people. World Health Organization Director for Epidemic and Pandemic Preparedness, Maria Van Kerkhove.
5: We are working with authorities to understand the source of exposure through epidemiological investigations and doing contact tracing to identify any further cases.
3: WHO officials say at least seven cases of the rare rodent-borne disease have been identified so far.
2: Number three.
3: Britney Spears has pleaded guilty through her lawyer to a lesser charge that will allow her to avoid jail time after California prosecutors accused her of driving under the influence of alcohol and drugs. Judge Matthew Nemerson explaining the plea deal.
6: She's ordered to continue in her mental health and substance treatment. She is ordered to meet with a psychologist once a week and a psychiatrist twice a month.
3: Spears will be on probation for a year, must take a required DUI class, and pay state-mandated fines. AAA data says the national average price of gas has pushed even higher to $4.48 per gallon this morning as shippers stay out of the Strait of Hormuz. Chief oil analyst for Gulf Oil, Tom Closa.
7: There is no end in sight to this. The Strait needs to be reopened, and it needs to be reopened and restored to where it was beforehand.
3: And finally, bring on the tequila because it's Cinco de Mayo. At Chipotle, get free guac or chips and queso on their app. At On the Border, get $2 tacos or $5 margaritas.
1: That sounds like a good plan.
3: No meetings or anything should be held on Cinco de Mayo because of it, you know?
1: Right, they should end early.
3: Exactly.
1: 23 minutes after the hour.
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7: As with us, America is the world's leading oil producer. The U.S. is less reliant on foreign oil than at times in the past. And of the oil we do import, only 8% comes from the Middle East. Why then have gas prices gone through the roof? Here's Dan DiBizet at USA Today. Dan, explain.
8: Well, I just was wondering personally why gas prices got so high in this country after the start of the Iran war, because we have, I think, more oil in this country. We pump more oil in this country than any other country, and I think we're a net exporter of oil. We're a big oil power, so why would a war in Iran cause our gas prices to go up?
7: Okay, and so, I don't know, is there a basic answer here?
8: Oh, yeah, the economists can answer this one in one sentence in their sleep. It's that oil is a global market. So whenever there's a shock to oil, like anywhere, that affects the overall supply or demand for oil, I guess it causes prices to go up or down kind of everywhere. And so even though the shock is on oil in the Middle East, the effect is that oil becomes more expensive everywhere, including, you know, like Oklahoma, where a lot of the oil is actually pumped in the United States. Even in Oklahoma, they're paying a lot more for gas, ironically, because there's lots of oil in Oklahoma.
7: Yeah. Explain, too, I guess, why this current situation does not appear similar to what happened in the 1970s when we called that an oil crisis.
8: Yeah, I learned a lot about that oil crisis when I was doing this story. So in the 70s, those of us who are old enough to remember, there was this vast shortage of oil and gas, and there were long lines for gas, and there was this sense that we were too dependent on foreign oil. Now, it's an oversimplification to say that what actually happened in the 70s owed to a lot of policy mistakes, basically, but there's not been a repeat of that. The only gas lines that you've seen this spring in America have been if it's like one of these places that has really cheap gas and people want to save 50 cents, then you might have a little bit of a line, but then there's no line at all at the other gas station that charges a little more. So this has been entirely a price shock. The only bad thing has been gas prices going way up. That's all.
7: We're speaking with Dan DiBizet, money reporter at USA Today. The story is called America

0: barely uses OPEC oil. Why are gas prices so high? Explain the vulnerabilities on the West Coast, Dan.
1: Oh, that's fascinating. Well, okay, a reader wrote in and pointed out to me there are big taxes on gas, like in California. So that's a big reason why gas costs more in, like, Los Angeles. But it's also true, and I didn't know this, that American oil cannot physically get to our West Coast. Like, there's no, I guess there's no pipeline piping oil there. So if you're west of the Rockies, you're more like a foreign nation where regards oil, meaning that your oil has to come in from kind of other places. You can't just get it from Oklahoma or Texas. And so that's apparently a reason why there's been even more of a price shock on consumers of gasoline in places like Portland, Oregon, and San Francisco. It's almost like might as well be another country.
0: Thanks, Dan. Dan Divizay, money reporter at USA Today. 30 minutes now after the hour on This Morning, America's First News.
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0: shortly before later being charged in a fatal case. And House Republicans approved a proposed constitutional amendment that would require a two-thirds vote of the legislature to raise statewide taxes, sending the measure to voters in November. And the regional manufacturing economy remains in positive territory for a third straight month, though South Dakota's numbers continue to lag behind the rest of the region. Manufacturing supply managers say businesses are feeling the strain of tight supplies tied to the war in Iran, driving up costs and complicating production schedules. Crane University economist Dr. Ernie Goss says despite those challenges, the regional manufacturing sector is still moving in the right direction.
1: The regional manufacturing economy continues to move higher. Now, not significantly higher, but moving in the correct direction. I think that's a good signal for manufacturing, and it's really a good signal for the overall economy.
0: One growing concern is inflation. Supply managers expect input prices to jump more than 5% over the next 6 months. Meanwhile, South Dakota's manufacturing sector has lost about 400 jobs in the past year, shrinking the workforce by nearly 1%. From the WNAX Nighttime News Desk, I'm Chloe Beltran.
2: CBS News Brief. The U.S.-Iran ceasefire could be in dire straits as Tehran's top negotiator warns his country hasn't even started in its standoff. CBS's Holly Williams.
3: The president said the U.S. struck seven Iranian military speedboats. As usual, Iran gave a different version of events, denying that any commercial ships passed through the Strait of Hormuz.
2: Chinese state TV says at least 26 people have been killed in a giant explosion at a fireworks factory in Hunan province. The BBC's Laura Bicker.
4: More than 480 personnel from five different rescue teams used three robots to help find those trapped within the building. An investigation is still underway.
2: A suspect shot and wounded by Secret Service is in custody in a hospital after Deputy Director Matt Quinn says he opened fire on agents near the Washington Monument.
5: I will never get counted again.
6: Nope.
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11: Thanks for joining us. Welcome into Tuesday, May 5th. Gordon Deal with Nicole Murray. Some of our top stories and headlines. U.S. says it destroyed six Iranian military boats after they fired on American ships. Supreme Court fast-tracked Louisiana's new congressional map decision. The White House was on lockdown briefly yesterday after a Secret Service agent exchanged gunfire with an unidentified individual. No arrests in Oklahoma after a shooting injured 23 Sunday night at Arcadia Lake. Longtime New York Yankees radio voice John Sterling has died at 87. And the Ohio girl surprised when she floated a paper airplane into her neighbor's yard. That story in about 20 minutes. According to the Wall Street Journal, financial infidelity is increasingly breaking up marriages. Insight from Dallas attorney Jennifer Hargrave, owner and managing partner of Hargrave Family Law. Jennifer, what are you seeing and hearing?
12: I think there's always the question of cause and effect, right? So I think the breakdown in the marriage often leads to these financial issues, whether you're not communicating about finances, you're not on the same page, you're not sharing goals, you're not sharing values about money. And so, you know, people end up leading these very separate lives financially. And then when we get into the divorce context, that can come as a big surprise to a lot of people.
11: The introduction here of, say, sports gambling or cryptocurrency, has that complicated things, or are money problems just money problems?
12: I mean, yeah, I think that the ability for people to hide assets is increasing. It can become more difficult to track. I mean, usually there is a paper trail somewhere, whether we're just seeing a withdrawal of funds from an account or, you know, we may see like on a pay stub, you may see that there's a secret account where money's going into. But after that initial withdrawal, once it goes into cryptocurrency or the gambling, it can be more difficult to track down, not impossible, but it can just become a lot more expensive. And then the question becomes, is it worth the expense?
11: Yeah. So how could something like this work? I don't know, if you had some secret account. Is just one spouse, I guess, just not paying attention, or a partner not paying attention?
12: Yeah, I mean, usually in a marriage, what I see commonly is that, you know, one party is responsible for the finances of the marriage, so they're responsible for paying the bills. It's also common that we have each party is responsible for their own. Like, they don't ever combine accounts. They keep them separate. And so whether you have one party who's responsible and the other party is just sort of checked out on the finances, or you each have your own accounts and you're not, you know, meeting regularly to review the activity of the other, you know, it's not at all unusual for people to begin just living very separate financial lives.
11: Well, we're speaking with Jennifer Hargrave, family law attorney based in Dallas. She's the owner and managing partner of Hargrave Family Law. How about some warning signs here?
12: Yeah, I mean, I think the first warning sign is just to not be checked out, right? So if you're not the one who's, you know, paying all the bills and meeting with the financial planner and all of that, I would say now is a really good time to do that, just to be involved in the financial decisions. It's too easy for one party to abdicate, and that usually doesn't lead to anything good. So both parties should be regularly involved in the financials. And the other is just, you know, that secretive behavior. If they're, you know, they've got, they're on their phone and, you know, they're kind of hiding it and not being open to what they're doing. I mean, I think, you know, people generally have a good spidey sense when their spouse is hiding, and it's usually correct, you know? I mean, it can be very indicative that there's something else going on. So, you know, looking over financial statements, having access to accounts, that's important. Yeah. And, you know, when we're not holding each other accountable, that's when we sort of open the door to these secret things going on.
11: So what happens to, say, these secret accounts in a divorce proceeding? Or, I don't know, how did that get introduced, broken up, or whatever?
12: Yeah, well, an important part of the divorce proceeding is full financial disclosure of all assets. And depending on where you live,

0: be pretty serious consequences if you don't disclose. So, you know, it's first understanding kind of the laws of where you're at. And the expectation is that everything will be disclosed. And if you decide you're not going to disclose accounts, then you just need to know you're running a very serious risk that, you know, that account may then be awarded to the other partner. And there could be very punitive consequences as a result of not disclosing.
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0: Thanks for joining us. Welcome into Tuesday, Cinco de Mayo. It is time now for the mic drop with this morning's Mike Gavin.
1: Good morning. We have a couple of questionable uses of technology to talk about today. Let's start in the skies, where a flight was delayed due to the presence of an unusual passenger.
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2: Here's your updated 570 WNAX forecast. A very quiet weather pattern in place here across the region over the next several days for the most part. And thanks to some cloudiness around the region here this early morning, that will prevent some areas from getting some frost as lows fall into the mid to upper 30s. Some could get down to the low to mid 30s. And the cloudiness sticks around here throughout Tuesday, but highs will be about 10 degrees below average, only getting to the upper 50s. Or the same on Wednesday, upper 50s for highs, but frost is likely early. And then frost again possible late Wednesday night into early Thursday. And then we warm up here as we close out the work week. Thursday and Friday, good chance at a lot of areas at least getting well into the 60s with a good chance at 70 or above in most areas. And then highs in the upper 60s to low 70s here over the weekend.
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1: That's with us. The sudden and total shutdown of Spirit Airlines left thousands of passengers stranded in airports across the country. Countless others had their bags already packed for flights that would never come. Meanwhile, other airlines are filling the void. The Transportation Department said Saturday that United, Delta, JetBlue, and Southwest agreed to cap prices specifically for Spirit customers who need to rebook canceled flights. To access those fares, travelers must provide a Spirit flight confirmation number and proof of payment. Spirit said it would automatically process refunds for flights purchased through its channels with a credit or debit card. Anyone with flights booked via a travel agent should contact the agent directly. For those who paid with other methods like vouchers, credits, or free Spirit points, it's not as straightforward. Spirit said compensation for people who book flights through those methods will be determined later through the company's bankruptcy process. 8 minutes now in front of the hour on This Morning. Once again, here's Nicole Murray.
0: And now, the three big things you need to know. Number one.
2: The ceasefire between the U.S. and Iran is being tested after both sides fired shots in the Strait of Hormuz. President Trump said the ongoing, quote, mini-war with Tehran is going well.
3: Can't let them have a nuclear weapon or you're going to have, you'd have problems like nobody would believe. And it's going very well.
2: Meanwhile, the United Arab Emirates officials say Iran launched its first missile and drone attack on the UAE since a ceasefire with the U.S. took effect last month.
0: Number two.
2: Police are searching for suspects after nearly two dozen people were injured during a mass shooting at a lakeside party in Oklahoma. Edmond Mayor Mark Nash, when asked if permits for parties at the lake could have prevented the violence.
4: We're among the safer cities in Oklahoma, especially when it comes to violent crime. At the same time, our police department and our city council are committed to continually improving public safety.
2: Police say they believe there is no ongoing threat to the public.
0: Number three.
2: Acting Attorney General Todd Blanche said the Department of Justice is actively investigating potential antitrust violations in the cattle and beef markets as prices in the sector rise.
5: We will use every law enforcement tool available to help reduce food prices and vigorously enforce the antitrust laws to ensure every aspect of the agricultural industry competes on a fair playing field.
2: President Trump posted on Truth Social last November that the nation's largest meatpacking company should be investigated for potential collusion, price fixing, and price manipulation. Rudy Giuliani's spokesman says the former New York City mayor is hospitalized in stable but critical condition, recovering from pneumonia after being on a ventilator. Dolly Parton has canceled her previously postponed Las Vegas residency due to health challenges, but has assured fans her issues are treatable, Parton in a video shared on social media.
6: The good news is I'm responding really well to meds and treatments, and I'm improving every day. Now, the bad news is it's going to take me a little while before I'm up to stage performance level.
2: Parton shared little details on the specifics of her health issues. Ever get so mad you could just run a mile? The New York Post reports a new trend. People are doing rage workouts to work through their anger.
1: What is this? This is not new.
2: Yeah, right?
1: People go punch a bag or something like all the time. Somebody who's 22 must have identified this as a trend. Oh. No, it's how people release tension.
2: I mean, yeah. Love to hit stuff for it.
1: Yeah, know? Of course. New trend. This is a young people thing. Come on. 6 minutes now in front of the hour. You know, every year a lot of us default to flowers for Mother's Day. 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
1: We did a little detour, and it's working out very nicely.
0: On social media, Iran's foreign minister said peace talks are, quote, making progress, while also warning the U.S. and UAE should be wary of being dragged back into quagmire.
2: The conflict has driven gas prices to new heights, but the president is confident.
1: I see it going down very substantially when this is over.
2: Prices at the pump are up another couple of cents today to a national average of $4.48 a gallon. In California, they've hit $6.13. CBS News LA's Rick Montanez has been speaking with drivers.
3: You drive less now?
4: I do. I do the trains a lot.
5: Driving back and forth from West LA to Long Beach is a lot. The gas prices is hitting everybody over the head, including me.
2: Spain's Canary Islands have just agreed to welcome the cruise ship docked off West Africa after it was hit with an outbreak of a rare deadly virus.
6: I'm Vicky Barker at the Foreign Desk in London. The World Health Organization is trying to trace people who were on the same flight as one of the sickened passengers who then died of hantavirus. The WHO's Nika Alexander noting hantavirus is not contagious the way COVID or Ebola are.
7: Historically, we've seen sometimes it passes from one person to another, but not easily and not often.
2: A total of three people have died. The judge in the White House Correspondents' Dinner shooting is apologizing to the suspect, Cole Allen, after he was put on a special prison watch. CBS's Katrina Kaufman.
8: Supposedly, when he was in his cell, he had to wear one of those suicide vests that was padded. He was strip searched when he went to take a shower. So all of this can be viewed as a violation of his rights if it's not something that was necessary for his well-being.
2: New York City turned into Fashion Central last night.
9: Welcome to the 2026 Met Gala.
2: Beyonce wore a shimmering skeleton dress. The Kardashians, various takes on breastplates, and Bad Bunny's prosthetics made him look like an old man. Price for dinner, $100,000 a plate. It was a fundraiser for the Metropolitan Museum of Art's Costume Institute. This is CBS News.
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12: Good night, everyone, and welcome to the news. A massive opioid settlement involving Purdue Pharma and the Sackler family has officially taken effect as of last Friday. South Dakota AG Marty Jackley and Nebraska AG Mike Hilgers say the $7.4 billion nationwide settlement caps nearly a decade of litigation over Purdue's role in fueling the opioid crisis. South Dakota is expected to receive an estimated $10.1 million over the next 15 years. Nebraska is to receive $19.7 million over that same time frame. The settlement permanently bars the Sackler family from selling opioids in the United States and directs funds to addiction treatment, prevention, and recovery programs. Including this agreement, South Dakota has now secured nearly $100 million in opioid-related settlements aimed at fighting addiction statewide. And a new South Dakota law meant to boost voter turnout is creating major challenges for the people who run elections. The law requires city and school elections to be held alongside the June primary for November general election instead of on separate dates. Minnehaha County Auditor Leah Anderson says the change means printing a staggering 324 different ballot styles for the June election, more than any other county in the state. That's because Minnehaha County includes overlapping cities, school districts, legislative districts, closed Republican primary ballots, and new federal-only ballots required under recent law changes. Anderson says voters need to do their homework before heading to the polls, warning that some ballots include multiple questions and races, depending on where voters live and how they're registered. Supporters of the law say combining elections will bring more people to the polls and reduce low turnout local elections. Critics argue it adds administrative headaches and could skew outcomes by tying local races to partisan primaries. Even so, state lawmakers say higher turnout is worth.
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4: A truce on the brink. Good morning, I'm Gordon Deal, along with Nicole Murray. On this Tuesday, May 5th, glad you could join us. Here's what's up this hour.
5: After Iran fired on American ships, the U.S. says it destroyed six Iranian military boats in the Strait of Hormuz.
4: Strengthening Republicans, the Supreme Court has agreed to fast-track a decision about Louisiana's congressional map.
5: Authorities in Oklahoma now say 23 people were injured in a shooting during a party at Arcadia Lake Sunday night.
4: And the financial damage of a long-term loan for your car.
6: What's happening is that when car owners then trade in their vehicles, often they are underwater on that loan, meaning the amount that they still owe on that loan is more than the car is even worth at that point. And that's because cars depreciate a lot in the first 3 years of ownership.
4: Vanessa Wong at MarketWatch on the car buying habit costing us thousands of dollars. A fragile truce is being threatened after the U.S. and Iran exchanged fresh attacks in their chess match in the Strait of Hormuz. The fresh volleys of missiles and drones came after President Trump unveiled a new effort to get stranded tankers and other ships through the strait. Several merchant ships in the Gulf yesterday reported explosions or fires. The U.S. said it had destroyed six small Iranian military boats, and Iran attacked an oil port in the UAE. CENTCOM Commander Admiral Brad Cooper on a call with reporters.
7: The cruise missiles were going after both U.S. Navy ships, but mostly after commercial shipping. We defended both ourselves, and consistent with our commitment, we defended all the commercial ships. We had drone launches against commercial ships, all of which were defended against, consistent with our commitment.
4: Also, the U.S. military said two commercial vessels safely transited the Strait of Hormuz. Meanwhile, the U.S. ambassador to the U.N. says the U.S. is co-drafting a Security Council resolution with Bahrain and its Gulf allies that would hold Iran to account for its chokehold over the Strait of Hormuz. A win for Republicans in Louisiana. The Supreme Court is allowing last week's ruling that gutted a key part of the Voting Rights Act to take effect ahead of schedule. We learn more from this morning's Mike Gavin.
8: The court ruled 6-3 yesterday, strengthening Louisiana Republicans as they pursue a new congressional voting map ahead of the November midterm elections. Justice Ketanji Brown Jackson, one of the court's three liberals, said the court should stay on the sidelines to avoid the appearance of partiality, citing the court's traditional reluctance to make changes right before an election. Justice Samuel Alito called Jackson's concerns about bias baseless and insulting, and argued that, if anything, it could create an appearance of partiality if the court lets Louisiana's old map stand by, running out the clock.
4: Gordon. Thanks, Mike. The court ruled 6-3 last week that the Louisiana House map, which currently includes two majority black districts held by Democrats, is unconstitutional. Meanwhile, Tennessee and Alabama have also launched last-minute redistricting efforts that could result in fewer Democratic seats. Police are still searching for suspects after nearly two dozen people were injured during a mass shooting near a campground north of Oklahoma City. The shooting took place Sunday night during a large party near Arcadia Lake in the city of Edmond, about 15 miles northeast of the state capital. According to the Edmond Police Department, authorities responded to multiple 911 calls about a shooting near Scissortail Campground and found multiple people hurt, some struck by gunfire. Edmond Mayor Mark Nash called the incident a tragedy, said the community remains safe, and that his thoughts are with the injured.
9: Edmond is strong, engaged, and resilient. We look out for one another, and when challenges arise, we address them directly and responsibly. That is what makes this community special, and it is what we'll continue to protect.
4: Police yesterday said they had learned 23 people had been injured in the incident, and a motive remained unclear. By the way, make sure to check out a podcast of today's show, full of stories you won't hear this hour. On today's podcast, tensions between the top Republicans in Congress and the man in South Korea in big trouble for the AI image he put online. 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
12: Thanks for being with us. Welcome into Tuesday. Car buyers have been stretching out their loan terms to lower their monthly payments as prices for new vehicles have crept up in the last few years. But that practice can ultimately be financially painful. Here's Vanessa Wong, personal finance reporter at MarketWatch. Vanessa, set the scene.
13: Well, the price of new cars has gone up. It's very expensive to buy a new car now. Almost $50,000 on average for a new car. And the way that Americans are largely dealing with this is they are taking out longer loans so that they can lower their monthly payment. We're in a high cost environment right now. I think there are a lot of reasons why this might be a reasonable choice for a household to make if you can't afford, a shorter loan period for a car. But what's happening is that when car owners then trade in their vehicles, often they are underwater on that loan, meaning the amount that they still owe on that loan is more than the car is even worth at that point. And that's because cars depreciate a lot in the first 3 years of ownership. So right now, the average underwater trade-in is carrying $7,100 in negative equity. So that is an amount that you either have to pay off in cash when you trade in your car, or you roll it over into your next loan, making your next loan bigger and more expensive, or dragging out the term of that loan. So it's just this cycle of negative equity that, you know, some consumers are pushing forward into the future that's really going to catch up with them at some point. There's research that shows that consumers who roll over their negative equity into their next car loan often have worse credit. They might be lower income. So, you know, these are choices that I think consumers might be making because they don't have other choices. But there are a lot of other consumers, researchers say, that truly they're just trading in their car because they like the new car smell and they're used to trading in their car every 3 or 4 years.
12: Oh, wow.
13: And I think those are the consumers where I think there might be options for them.
12: Okay.
13: They might just want to, the clear solution is just to hold on to your car for longer. And for some people, that might not be even that long. You can hold on to your car, for example. If you have less than $2,000 of negative equity in your car, you might just need to hold on to it for like another 6 months so that you break even and don't have to, you know, owe those thousands of dollars when you trade in. And the rule of thumb is generally to, if you're concerned about negative equity, keep your car for longer than half the term of the loan. So right now, people have long loans. Those with 72-month loans are about

0: 40% of car sales. People with 84 months or longer loans were 12% of sales. So people have long loans, keep them for, you know, 4 or 5 years. Try to hold on to your car, maintain it, hold on to it. Hopefully it won't pain you too much.
1: Yeah. We're speaking with Vanessa Wong, personal finance reporter at MarketWatch. You talked about maybe offsetting some of that negative equity with cash incentives from dealers. Explain that.
0: Yeah, so car manufacturers are aware of this negative equity problem. It existed before the pandemic. I mean, you know, your car depreciates, people sure. trade in their cars with negative equity. This is just something that exists in the auto market. The thing is that the negative equity is bigger now than it used to be. So what a lot of dealers do is they offer you an incentive when you trade in. It's like a cash bonus or a trade-in bonus to offset some of that negative equity.
1: Thanks, Vanessa. Vanessa Wong, personal finance reporter at MarketWatch. 30 minutes now after the hour on This Morning, America's First News.

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1: Good night, everyone, and welcome to the news. A former Union County 911 dispatch director has filed a federal lawsuit against Union County and Sheriff Jim Prouty, alleging discrimination and retaliation. Sarah Beatty claims she was fired because of her gender and sexual orientation and for reporting what she believed was a violation of FBI policy involving surveillance cameras in the dispatch center. The lawsuit says Beatty worked for the sheriff's office for about 7 years with no prior discipline before Prouty took office. Beatty alleges a camera removed to comply with FBI Criminal Justice Information Services policy was reinstalled, and she reported the issue to an FBI auditor. She claims her job duties and access were reduced afterward, and she was later fired without explanation. The county says Beatty was terminated for non-discriminatory reasons, citing a negative attitude and a breakdown in trust, and denies the firing was retaliatory. County officials also say they were never told the camera violated policy. Beatty is seeking damages, while the county is asking the court to dismiss the case. And authorities in Sioux Falls and Rapid City say they're stepping up enforcement to get parole violators back behind bars. Law enforcement leaders say an increasing number of crimes are being committed by people already on parole, and many of them aren't minor violations. Pennington County Sheriff's Office Captain Chris Hislip says parolees are committing violent crimes across the region. That concern led to the creation of a parole task force in Pennington County. Rapid City Police Assistant Chief Scott Sitz says the effort is already showing results.
2: In the past 2 weeks, we've arrested 35 parolees. That's encompassing our task force and also our routine enforcement efforts on the street, just coming into contact with parolees on day-to-day calls for service.
1: Law enforcement agencies statewide have urged action, and Governor Larry Rodin says he's now working on additional parole reforms in response to those concerns. From the WNAX Nighttime News Desk, I'm Chloe Beltrand.
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6: CBS News Brief. Iran's top negotiator says his country hasn't even started its standoff in the Strait of Hormuz after the U.S. says it destroyed seven small Iranian boats following Tehran's attacks on the UAE. The BBC's Frank Gardner.
7: The Gulf is on a kind of hair trigger for returning to a sort of flurry of ballistic missiles, cruise missiles, drones, etc. It's becoming a ceasefire in name only.
6: Gas prices up another couple of cents from yesterday to an average $4.48 a gallon. If the strait stays closed into summer, Gas Buddy's Patrick DeHaan predicts
8: it would probably lead to gasoline that rises from $6.50 to $7 a gallon. It could lead to diesel that is approaching $8.50 or $9.
6: Spain's Canary Islands say they'll accept the cruise ship sidelined off the coast of Africa over an outbreak of hantavirus linked to three deaths. CBS's Dr. John LaPook.
9: Right now, the World Health Organization is saying there's no big risk to the general public. But of course, you're always going to play it safe.
6: CBS News Brief. Deborah Rodriguez.
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13: Bringing the world to your door every morning. 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
14: Thanks for spending time with us. Welcome into Tuesday, May 5th. Gordon Deal with Nicole Murray. Some of our top stories and headlines. U.S. says it destroyed six Iranian military boats after they fired on American ships. UAE suffered its first Iranian attack since a ceasefire began. Supreme Court fast-tracked Louisiana's new congressional map decision. The nation's highest court also temporarily restored access to abortion pills by mail. White House was on lockdown briefly yesterday after a Secret Service agent exchanged gunfire with an unidentified individual. And why a tour guide in eastern Canada says a customer indirectly saved his life. That story in about 20 minutes. For the second year in a row in the real estate market, sellers, agents, and analysts are mourning a spring bump in sales that failed to materialize. Analysis from James Rodriguez, real estate correspondent at Business Insider. James, what's going on?
10: Yeah, I think real estate agents particularly came into this year with a lot of optimism. We were seeing mortgage rates were lower than they were last year. Home prices have been relatively flat, and incomes have been growing faster than home prices. So there were a lot of signs that we would see some significant pickup this year. And that really hasn't panned out. We've seen the conflict in Iran introduce a lot of uncertainty. Mortgage rates have ticked up. They briefly touched lower than 6%, which was a big deal earlier this year. Yeah. They've risen to around 6.25%. And so there have been a few signs that things are improving, but it's still just not the spring bump that many were hoping for.
14: Okay, what are some of the reasons here? You mentioned the war in Iran. What else is going on?
10: Well, I think a lot of it comes down to mortgage rates. And since we saw those rise, they hit around more than 6.5%. Even a half percentage or a full percentage point difference, that really makes a big difference for people who could be paying, hundreds of dollars more each month because of those moves. So interest rates, general kind of economic anxiety, I think, is still persisting. People, the unemployment rate is still relatively low, but companies also aren't hiring a lot, which makes people feel sort of uneasy about their jobs and their job prospects. And then, we've seen inflation rise as well. We see, people see it at the gas pump. And so I think people are sort of making this calculation that maybe if I wait, things are going to get better, and that's what's keeping people still on the sidelines.
14: What has happened to the forecast that were made for 2026?
10: Yeah, I think the interesting thing is, despite a lot of the optimism coming into this year, the forecasts were still relatively modest. Predicting sales volume to rise, 4 or 5% from last year, which was already a pretty slow year. And we're seeing even those conservative forecasts being downgraded. People are just expecting fewer home sales this year than they were at the beginning of the year. And I think a lot of that, too, is because sellers are saying, I'm not in a rush to sell. We see a lot of people with these great mortgage rates. They can hold on to these homes. They're not in financial distress. And so if people are seeing a lot of price cuts out there, or they're seeing buyers really negotiating, they may say, look, I'm going to wait until things are a little hotter.
14: We're speaking with James Rodriguez, real estate correspondent at Business Insider. The story is called RIP to the Summer Home Selling Season. That agent you spoke to in the Phoenix area, Neil Brooks, what did he tell you, James?
10: Well, like a lot of agents, he came into the year really excited, and they were just kind of crossing their fingers that something wouldn't happen. And then, of course, the war in Iran happened. We saw mortgage rates rise. And so he's basically expecting this year to end up a lot like last year, where it was pretty slow. The thing that gives him optimism is, if

0: the job market holds up, if rates come down a little bit, then he does feel like things will be right back in action. And I think he did also point out that if homes are priced appropriately, they're still selling. And on the flip side of that, buyers, shrewd buyers can win a lot of concessions right now. They can get their closing costs covered. They may be able to bargain down the price. He's getting more concessions than he's had in a decade, which I think points to, you know, for the buyers that are still out there, there are, relative deals to be had.
1: Was he the one who talked about a recipe for turnaround?
0: Yeah, he did. The recipe for turnaround is pretty simple. It's a swift end to the war in Iran, which I guess that in itself is very complicated, and we're not seeing signs that that's going to happen. But more so, interest rates and jobs. You know, the job market holds up. Stability in the mortgage market. I think one thing that causes people to pull back is when rates are all over the place. So if people have an idea of where things are headed, that'll give them more confidence to move forward in their home buying or selling.
1: Is there such a thing like somebody having an advantage in this market, meaning the buyer or seller?
0: Well, I think a lot of that depends on where you are in the country. So we've seen the Sun Belt, you know, that lower half of the U.S. really slow down. You know, I'm from Austin. We've seen that market really cool down. But in places where home builders really weren't flocking to, you think of the Midwest or the Northeast, where there was just fewer home construction.
1: Thanks, James. James Rodriguez, real estate correspondent at Business Insider. By the way, make sure to check out a podcast of today's show. 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Just do a search for This Morning with Gordon Deal. 20 minutes now in front of the hour on This Morning, America's First News. Coming up next, making fun of the attendees at the Met Gala.
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0: Thanks for spending time with us. Welcome into Tuesday, Cinco de Mayo. It's time now for the mic drop with this morning's Mike Gavin.
1: Good morning. Well, we know this normally isn't the place you go for your Met Gala coverage, but there are a couple of angles that caught my eye this morning. For example, last week we were talking about Timothy Chalamet and his man-spreading after photos surfaced of the actor taking up a lot of space on the sidelines of the New York Knicks playoff game, appearing to force his girlfriend Kylie Jenner and comedian Tina Fey to scrunch into much smaller spaces. Gordon defended Chalamet, denying that the Dune star was man spreading. In any case, he scored major points with basketball fans last night. As the Knicks were beating up on the Philadelphia 76ers, Chalamet was again spotted courtside, all while his celebrity girlfriend was strutting her stuff uptown at the Met Gala. Bleacher Report posted the contrasting pics to social media, and commenters loved the move, calling him a real one, saying he's got his priorities straight and is married to the game. One commenter took the Met, the M-E-T, off the end of his name and dubbed him Timothy Chalanix.
0: Oh, wow.
1: Yeah, that was pretty good.
0: I guess good one.
1: I enjoyed that one.
0: They're going to have him back, too, since they obliterated the Sixers last night. Good luck, John.
1: Yeah, I haven't been paying attention, I'll be honest, to the basketball playoffs. I was just looking at their last handful of scores. They are destroying people right now. The Knicks, I mean, that's what, been over 50 years since they've won a championship. Mm-hmm. This is their best shot in a while, it seems like.
0: Well, it's like defense optional right now in the NBA.
1: Yeah, I suppose so.
0: How about this trip down the floor? Are we going to play some defense? Nah. Let Jalen Brunson hoist up another three-pointer.
1: Yeah, let's take it back to the 90s when the scores of the playoff game scores were like in the 70s, right? It was like a 78-77, you know, win. Bloody players all over the place. That's the way it was back in the day.
0: Defense is all about effort, Mike. All about effort.
1: Yes. And with Chalamet cheering on a Knicks win, Kylie Jenner and the other celebs were busy posing for pics at the Met Gala, which is known for outlandish outfits worn by the famous attendees. No last-minute outfit changes, however, as all of the guests' attire must be approved by iconic Vogue editor Anna Wintour. Wintour also personally invites every guest to then have the privilege of reportedly forking over $100,000 to be there. Other rules and regulations include no smoking, no social media, no selfies, and no sitting next to your spouse as they try to pair people with guests who they can actually have a good conversation with. And then there's the food served at this thing. There are some rules about that. They don't serve parsley so as not to get stuck in guests' teeth. Also, no onion or garlic to avoid bad breath, and no messy appetizers to avoid damage to the costumes and clothes.
0: Wow, that kind of limits you to what? Like, I guess a peanut butter sandwich, right? That's fairly clean.
1: That's clean?
0: Well, it's not going to get stuck in your teeth. It's not going to drip on you.
1: I mean,
0: this is solid.
1: See, I don't know. I would go the opposite. It's messy. The potential for bad breath. There's all kinds of...
0: With a peanut butter sandwich? Peanut butter on bread.
1: If you put peanut butter on, like I put peanut butter on, if you're putting some very thin layer of peanut butter on, then maybe not, but I like to slather that peanut butter on.
0: Well, that's different from garlic and onion, though. That's a whole different level of bad breath smell.
1: But I'm talking about the oozing out the sides and eventually falling onto your clothes. For me, I 100% would have some peanut butter on my clothes if I had a peanut butter sandwich.
0: If it was peanut butter and jelly, that's why I left out the jelly. Uh-huh. I figured you got to fighting chance if the peanut butter starts to ooze because it's slow. You might be able to react in time to move it away from your mouth. Babe,
1: bottom line is I would take a peanut butter sandwich over almost anything that was served at the Met Gala last night.
0: I love the no last minute outfit changes unless Anna approves.
1: Mm-hmm.
0: Thank you, Mike. 13 minutes in front of the hour.
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0: probation for a year, must take a required DUI class, and pay state-mandated fines. Dolly Parton has canceled her previously postponed Las Vegas residency due to health challenges, but has assured fans her issues are treatable. Parton in a video shared on social media.
1: The good news is I'm responding really well to meds and treatments, and I'm improving every day. Now, the bad news is it's going to take me a little while before I'm up to stage performance level.
0: Parton shared little details on the specifics of her health issues. Not so favorable changes coming to Delta Airlines. The carrier said starting May 19th, it is removing all food and beverage services on flights under 349 miles.
2: Okay. And then in exchange, we get to bring on our own alcohol and drink it on the flight.
0: Oh, there you go.
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1: The safety of farmers during this rushed season is a top priority for South Dakota Farm Bureau. With a lot on the mind of farmers, constantly challenged by weather and the seasonal time clock, it's easy to...
2: Near the Washington Monument.
3: Whether or not it was directed to the president or not, I don't know, but we will find out.
2: Vice President Vance had passed by a short time before the shooting triggered a brief lockdown at the White House. State TV reports at least 26 people have been killed in a massive explosion in China's Hunan province.
4: I'm Vicki Barker at the Foreign Desk in London. Phone footage showed a thick gray and brown column of smoke rising into the sky where minutes before a fireworks factory stood. State television showed a black, charred crater, 1,500 rescuers combing the site. A few people were pulled out alive from the debris. There's little hope of finding more survivors.
2: Health Secretary Kennedy wants Americans to become less reliant on antidepressants.
5: His new plan offers guidance to help patients safely taper off common antidepressants, which he says
6: have a role in care.
5: But he says they'll no longer use them as the default.
6: We will treat them as one option, used when appropriate.
5: The goal is to curb overprescribing and promote alternatives like therapy. But critics warn the move could discourage people from seeking needed mental health treatment. Stacy Lynn, CBS News, Washington.
2: Lawmakers in Delaware are considering a bill to restrict the sale of energy drinks to kids under 18. These grown-ups weighed in.
7: They should ban it for younger people. You know, we don't need kids more hyped up on caffeine.
8: It has to be regulated. They're not against the law, but it just has to be regulated.
2: The bill targets drinks with at least 100 milligrams of caffeine per 8 fluid ounces. It would impose fines of up to $100 on stores that sell to children and teenagers. Gas at $4.48 a gallon. This is CBS News.
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12: And good morning. 3 minutes after 6 a.m., it is Tuesday morning, May the 5th. Currently outside, we've got partly cloudy skies and chilly, 36. On our way to a not quite as warm day today, 57, the expected high. Wind's going to be out of the northwest, 5 to 15, gusts up to 25, a possibility. Cloud cover in the area pretty much all day long. Cloudy overnight tonight as well as the lows drop to 33. And then on Wednesday, look for sunshine to come peeking through. But the temperature is going to stay right where it is, around 57, 58 for a high. Winds out of the north or northwest gusting up to around 20. Overnight, 34 the low. Then Thursday, we start to see a warming trend. Sunshine, 70. Slight chance of showers overnight Thursday night, low 43. Friday, sunshine 71. The weekend has a chance of showers on Saturday and Saturday night, but highs during the day going to be up around 76. On Sunday, sunshine and 67 expected in the area. We'll keep an eye on the weather, and we'll let you know how they update that through the day. South Dakota Attorney General Marty Jackley says that the Eighth Circuit Court of Appeals has rejected the latest appeal by convicted murderer Briley Piper. Now, the court affirmed Piper's death sentence, citing what it called the extended and brutal nature of the murder of Chester Pogue. Piper pled guilty in 2001 to first-degree felony murder for Pogue's killing. That happened in Lawrence County. Two other men were also convicted at that time. Elijah Page was sentenced to death and executed in 2007. Daryl Hoadley received a life sentence. Piper was originally sentenced to death. Then that sentence was overturned. That was later, he was later taken back and resentenced to death by a jury. That sentence has now been upheld again on this appeal. Jackley says the ruling moves the case closer to final justice for Chester Pogue and his family. Piper is currently the only inmate on South Dakota's death row. Multiple emergency agencies responded to a structure fire in Vermilion early Monday morning. Vermilion Fire, there we go, and EMS were dispatched a little bit before 4 a.m. to a house fire. This was on North University Street. Based on the initial call, mutual aid departments were requested immediately. When crews arrived, they reported heavy fire and smoke coming from multiple windows on both levels of the home. Firefighters launched a defensive attack. They were using hand lines and aerial master stream. They

0: cut ventilation holes into the roof so they could reach a fire that was burning in the attic. It was declared out about 3 hours after crews arrived. That was followed by extensive overhaul operations. All the occupants of the home did escape safely. No injuries were reported to civilians or first responders. However, one cat and two dogs did die in the blaze. A family of four has now been displaced. The Red Cross is assisting. The cause of the fire remains under investigation. And Democratic congressional candidate Nikki Gronley visited with our friends out west at KOTA Television. She shared some of her thoughts about the ongoing war with Iran.
1: So the thing that I keep going back to is in 2025, when we bombed Iran, we were told that their nuclear capacities were completely obliterated. But now we're saying there was imminent, concern for them having a nuclear weapon. So when the administration's coming out with these mixed messages, it's hard to trust the reason we are there. And now we have Iran and the U.S. in a standoff. You'll notice none of our allies are coming to our rescue on this because they question our intent, why we're there, and whether or not they want to partner with us when we've done this.
0: Now, she went on to talk about the fact that recently the 60-day window for congressional approval for hostilities passed by. And President Trump informed Congress that with the ceasefire in place, one that they keep talking can be shaky at times, the hostilities have effectively ended. Gronley, on her side, emphasized that she still feels Congress needs to be involved.
1: I think that in this case, Congress needs to get involved here. The reason that, rules have been put in place and Congress is supposed to be a co-equal branch with the executive branch is so that we don't have one individual making decisions for the country, decisions that cost us a lot, decisions that impact our gas prices, our fertilizer prices, even helium that's used in chip production is impacted. And so I think it is time for Congress to get involved in this.
0: Gronley, in case you haven't been keeping track, is running for South Dakota's lone seat in the House of Representatives on the Democratic ticket. We've got partly cloudy skies and a relatively chilly morning out there. Our current temperature is sitting at 36 from the WNAX newsroom at 8.5 minutes after the hour. I'm Tim Borman.
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1: The U.S. Meat Export Federation celebrated the return of duty-free access for U.S. beef in the United Kingdom. I'm Danielle Drotsman with your Farm News Update. And this took place with two launch events in London and a tour of key retail outlets. USMEF Chair Jay Tyler of AgriBeef sees new opportunities, not only in restaurants, but also the British retail sector.
2: We had a great event at the American Embassy here in London, and we had a presentation by the Charge d'Affaires, the Agricultural Counselor, great contacts from the trade. It was a wonderful evening. 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So it was just a wonderful way to kick off the new partnership. Trade builds trust, and you need good partnerships, and you need to have that trust, and you have to meet face-to-face for that to happen. The retail tour in London was fascinating. We were able to visit some mainstream retailers. We visited Costco. We visited some more of the specialty retailers like Marks and Spencer. All the stores have some type of home meal replacement. They're really going after the food service and trying to compete with food service.
1: That optimism is shared by Leona McManaman, senior buyer for Costco in the UK.
3: It's been difficult before now because price points to get it into the UK has been a struggle. Now we've obviously got a free trade agreement. It brought in. We had an opportunity in Costco to bring in different cuts of meat on a container to give it a little trial, see how it goes with a price point. And it's done well. We did a demo in the location so members could try it out and they could taste the product. And yeah, it's got some good feedback. And we're used to grass-fed beef. America is grain-fed, but we've got so many US members that shop with us. So we will have the people that will come in and buy it. But for people that are not used to grain-fed beef, it will take some time. Of course, it'll take some time. But the good thing about Costco is we offer demos. We offer opportunities to taste product before you buy it. So I think, yeah, it will work.
1: With your Farm News Update, I'm Danielle Drotsman.
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0: one of the few times the remake eclipsed the original.
1: Absolutely.
0: Los Lobos did. They did so much justice for this song.
1: Not only on that, on Come On, Let's Go.
0: Oh, that. Oh, yeah, that one. Holy bucket.
1: Yeah. I really, really, really like Los Lobos. I know they played in the area a few times. I've never got to see them. I would like to make a point of it. I know they're like celebrating either their 40th or 50th anniversary here. They've got like a new documentary out. They're just really, really, really good. So I think they played Sioux City. I think they played like one of their 4th of July free deals down there. You know me, I just... Free stuff and concerts, I want to have a designated chair when I get there. I'm just of that age now where, except for the Gear Daddies thing, of course, which is going to be coming up this summer.
0: You'll still have a designated chair.
1: I will have a designated chair because I'll be there hopefully before everybody else. So this is the best part of the song right here when they kick into the mariachi man. Yeah, hey now. Happy Cinco de Mayo, everybody. Yeah, hey now. Just having some coffee. You went down the wrong little hole here. So you talk for a sec, Tim. I'll be right back. Yeah.
0: You know, it's hard to believe that Cinco de Mayo can reduce Scott to the inability to talk. Yet it can.
1: Yeah,
0: because there is a promise of tacos and margaritas somewhere down the road.
1: Yeah, it is a big day for stuff like that. So, you know, if you have the opportunity to have tacos and burritos or pizza and pasta like Steve Crawford, he was out of it yesterday because you had to run a quick errand in the morning. And I messaged him. I'm like, you got to get on the air with me. Okay. And then he was like, you know, it's like somebody spun him around, you know, in a circle. And then you just let him go and you're discombobulated for like 10-15 minutes or something.
0: Yeah, I heard it. It didn't sound good.
1: It wasn't him. It wasn't like his wit, his humor, his everything was just a little off. So hoping maybe to hear from him today. We don't know. But
0: Hey, I heard a secondhand review of Too Drunk to Fish from the old hometown of Corsica Lakeview Golf Course.
1: Oh, yeah. From who?
0: Well, they were not there, but they talked to others who were there who said, by golly, that Scott and Dave, they played the good old music. They done a good job.
1: It's almost like people expect us to be awful or something. I mean, yeah, we've been doing this for like 26 years or
0: you
1: so.
0: Know, I pointed out, I said, despite whatever you may hear in the mornings,
1: mm-hmm.
0: Scott is incredibly competent when it's time to perform as Too Drunk to Fish.
1: Yes.
0: And when you've got Dave along, you've got the original founding core nucleus.
1: Yeah, like classic Coke.
0: And the original Too Drunk to Fish 2.
1: Yep.
0: And you're not going to get a better presentation.
1: I do appreciate that. It was most of the people I recognized and could put a name to. Most, not all, but most. So.
0: I hate it when I run into folks from Corsica. Mm-hmm. I either know them immediately, or I sit there and I'm looking at them going, God, I know you, and I cannot put a name with the face to save my neck, and it makes me feel like such a putz.
1: Yeah. By the way, did you realize that it's not only Cinco de Mayo today, but it's Tuesday, so it's Cinco de Mayo Taco Tuesday.
0: Oh, my goodness.
1: The
0: planets have aligned.
1: Yeah, the stars and planets have aligned. Fat guys everywhere have been preparing for this day. Fat girls, too. Mexican restaurants everywhere had better prepare. So we should have somebody bring us Mexican food this morning.
0: Chloe, in her role as a social media, I'm going to say matriarch.
1: Uh-huh.
0: If she's listening, she'll probably roll in here and slap me upside the head for calling her a matriarch.
1: Okay.
0: But really, that's sort of what she is. She is picking out an establishment where she says, we need to go for lunch.
1: Okay.
0: And then take pictures and post about and enjoy some good food.
1: Hmm.
0: And I I think she's looking at the third option in Yankton, not the

0: big two where most people go, but the other.
1: There's a third?
0: There is.
1: Really?
0: Hmm. There's a third which, from what I hear, is more authentic than the other two.
1: Hmm. More authentic than Taco Bell and Taco John's?
0: Yeah.
1: Really? Wow. Okay. All right. Well, we'll...
0: I didn't realize that potato olés were not actual, you know...
1: Oh, yeah. The potato is the basis of any good Mexican meal, of course. So. All right. 6:25 here, and your Cinco de Mayo forecast for today says cloudy and 57, although we're starting off the morning fairly clear. Sun coming up. Beautiful sunrise. It was a nice drive in this morning. 57 today, 33 tonight. Pretty much same tomorrow, 57. And then we start to warm up as we head to Thursday, sunny and 70. Friday, sunny 71. Slight chance of showers in the afternoon Saturday and 76. A bit cooler on Sunday, 67, but still not bad. And then back to 74 by Monday. And they're showing the weather trends as we head into next week. And boom, you know, nothing but warm. Nothing but orange. Nice orange and reds and yellows showing up on the map here. So next week should be warmer and pretty darn nice. So we'll see what happens with that. You could go on a WNAX trip here. We've got a lot of them to choose from. Very soon we'll find out what the Minnesota Vikings home schedule will be. That means we'll have all the home games that we're going to, and you can hop on the bus with us. We'll have the details on that as soon as they release the schedule. Other things you can check out include the Niagara Falls trip this September. Go see Niagara Falls. 7-day getaway includes stops at Ark Encounter, Rock and Roll Hall of Fame, fun cruise on the Ohio River, a Broadway show, a stop at the world-famous Air Force Museum in Dayton, Ohio, and lots of other things, too. Details on that and everything else at WNAXtrips.com. And you need to go to the site because we talk about a few of them here. There's, as the El Guapo used to say, or F.A. said to El Guapo, or El Guapo said to F.A. in Three Amigos, there is a plethora of trips that you will find on the WNAX Trips site.
0: Plethora.
1: Yeah, what is a plethora, El Guapo? So, you know, that's so good. That movie, Three Amigos, you got him a sweater for his birthday. You got me a sweater, yay! I mean, it's just... It's a great movie. I enjoy that. It's back when everybody liked Chevy Chase. Everybody liked Steve Martin and Martin Short. Everybody is a little lukewarm on Chevy Chase, but a great film nonetheless. All right, 6:27. Let's see what. I don't have my sheet up here. Give me a second on that. Where is it? Okay. Did we ever figure out what that was from? That comedian, the dad.
0: No, I know we've kicked it around, but
1: if anybody knows, you can always.
0: It's become like a meme now. I don't know if they're where it originated. It just sort of has become.
1: It was just some comedian in the 70s or 80s, and he'd do like tricks with his hands or something. You know, like he'd make his finger disappear, and he was like. I don't know if anybody remembers that other than
0: right us. Now, all I can think about is the unknown comic
1: something
0: from
1: like
0: the Gong
1: that.
0: Show.
1: But it wasn't him because, you know, I remember seeing the guy's face when he did it. So I don't know. All right. Today is, of course, Cinco de Mayo, the 5th of May. It's also Museum Lovers Day, National Cartoonists Day. What a terrible time to be a cartoonist, you know. I there's no newspapers to be in anymore. I guess there's plenty of online stuff. Like I always loved Bloom County, Berkeley Breathard, the guy who drew that. You can follow him on Facebook or social media, and he puts out a strip. I don't know if he still does it every day or so, but it's enough to make you happy when you see Opus and Bill the Cat and Steve Dallas and. It's pretty cool. So,
0: you know, and the return of Billy and the Boyers.
1: Billy and the Boyers. I tell you what, I mean, that was a golden age of cartoon artists back then when you had The Far Side from Gary Larson and you had Calvin and Hobbes. You know, for the longest time, all you would ever see is a picture of Calvin peeing on something, you know, as a emblem on somebody's, you know, whether it was on Ford or whether it was on Chevy or, you know.
0: Yeah, or whatever. I have a soft spot for The Far Side. Always will.
1: Yeah. I always thought

0: be kind of cool to have a picture, you know, the little emblem of Calvin peeing on a picture of Calvin. I thought that would be kind of funny. You know,
1: oh, man.
0: Ironic, yeah.
1: I guess.
0: But, yeah, cartoonists. I used to have, like, Bloom County books and Far Side books. I don't know if I still have them, but I always... Far Side is amazing. That's some of the best humor you're ever going to find.
1: I still have the Bloom County books on my bookshelf.
0: Do you get the, what was it, the Billy and the Boingers? It had the little sheet that you could play as a record. What did they call those little sheets all the time?
1: I don't know, but they worked.
0: Yeah, they did work. They didn't sound great, but they worked. National Concert Day today. National Enchilada Day. Good day for it. National Hoagie Day, National Teacher Day, Oyster Day, Poem on Your Pillow Day, Totally Chipotle Day, and World Asthma Day for today. All right, what's your favorite Mexican food? What do you go to every time you go to a Mexican restaurant? What do you order? Chimichangas, tacos, enchiladas?
1: I actually play the board. I mean, I've done... If a place looks like they have a really good smothered burrito platter and they have a green chili offering, I go that route. Chili's Colorado, I've had more than a few times. That's outstanding.
0: Right.
1: Chili Rellanos. I'm pretty open. I'm not a big fan of beans. Mm. So that does make it a little bit tough at times for me, but I will try just about anything.
0: Yeah.
1: At any given time.
0: The influx of Mexican restaurants here in the small town areas of Iowa, South Dakota, Nebraska, wherever you go, is just amazing. Because some places are food deserts for restaurants. And then a Mexican family comes in, puts up a restaurant, and you've got high quality food. And it's just the best thing in the world. I would say around here... El Tap, which is also Azteca in Sioux Falls. It's the same group, same family, same restaurant, same menu. They have fajita burrito. And it's really good. That's my favorite thing there. Then most of the time I order chimichangas. I'll go to the Inca restaurant. We have to go there at least once or twice a week. That's Finn's favorite place. And it's really, really good. I always get chimichanga there because you can order as a la carte thing. So it's like $7 to get a chicken chimichanga, and it's huge. And he never eats all of his rice and beans with his tacos, so I just eat some of that, and I'm pretty happy. And then got to get the queso, for the chips and everything. But, those are my favorites, I'd have to say. Chimichangas, I do like fajitas, though. I really do. I'm kind of all over the board, just like you, Tim. I don't know if I can settle on just one thing.
1: It's really odd because pretty much any other form of cuisine I have a go-to.
0: Mm-hmm.
1: With Mexican, that is the one where it's like whatever catches my eye on the menu in that night in my mood is like, I'm going that way.
0: Yeah. Oh, at Chevy's in Sioux Falls, too. They have flautas. Those are so good. They're, like the... Mexican egg rolls, and those are just amazing. They have like a jelly of some sort, a jalapeno jelly that comes with it. There's so many great... I could eat Mexican food probably 4 days out of every week. You got to have 3 days off probably just to, settle your stomach a little bit. But chips and salsa. Did you walk in, there's chips and salsa. That's the greatest thing in the world, Granted, you probably fill up on that a lot of the time, but... So whatever your Cinco de Mayo menu plans, wherever they take you, you can share your thoughts with us this morning. What are your favorites? Are there some restaurants that we should try maybe in your small hometown? Let us know this morning. 605-484-0032. You can text me, tborman@wnax.com, scallen@wnax.com. Share your favorite restaurants. We'll give them some love this morning here. Maybe we'll find out what the goat of Mexican restaurants is out there. A goat vote. You can do that.
1: Dun.
0: Dun, dun, dun. Where's that button? That sounds like a good idea. Maybe we should do that.
1: That sounds ominous.
0: Yes. So now, not only do we have a wiener off, we have a... taco off or something. But you share your thoughts with us if you have a favorite restaurant out there or a favorite dish or whatever. Or just say hi. you know, we just want to know you're out there sometimes.

0: All right, let's take a look at the news this morning, see what's going on in the world. All I know is gas prices seem to go up 30 cents every day. It's $4.29 in Sioux Falls now.
1: Really?
0: Yeah, just wait. It's going to be like that here probably later today. $4.29 in Vermilion, I saw. Out at the interstate, it's still $3.84 for, E15. Which has been running pretty good in my vehicle. I'm pretty happy with it. That's where I'm at right now. I think I can still get about $3.70 at the Circle K in Sioux Falls. But this is getting out of hand. You know, this $4.29, come on, man. Let's see what's on the agenda this morning here. The Secret Service officers shot a man near the Washington Monument yesterday after he opened fire on them. Plainclothes agents were spotted him carrying a gun near the White House, alerted uniformed officers. The man tried to run, then fired at them, and officers returned fire. He was taken to a hospital. No idea why or what's going on, and unknown condition. As I mentioned, national average price of gas rose to $4.46 a gallon. Oil prices jumped again. Crude at $106.42 a barrel. Brent at $114.44. Since the Iran war began in February, gas prices have climbed 49% nationwide. So, and still, you know, they haven't gotten anything figured out over there, so this will continue on the way it sounds. The Supreme Court has restored broad access to the abortion pill, Mifepristone. I'm pronouncing it wrong, but
1: you did good.
0: Blocking a ruling that had threatened to upend one of the major ways that abortion is provided across the nation right now. Over there at the Walmart, they got two great value frozen pizzas that have been recalled because of possible salmonella contamination. No illnesses have been reported, but the USDA said there's something that deals with dry milk powder that's been having some problems. The pizzas, I think, were either like a stuffed crust or something like that. I'll have to get the details on that. They say if you have the pizzas, throw them out or return them to Walmart. Don't throw them out. Take them back to Walmart. They're the ones giving you a defective pizza. You go back there, you say, you give me a pizza, they ain't going to make me sick. That's what you do. Throw them out. What am I, made of money over here? I saw that last night, and I'm like, are you out of your mind?
1: Well, you gotta sit down. And you have to weigh the options.
0: Well, you're gonna go to Walmart again at some point. If it's one of the recalled pizzas, you take it back, right?
1: Okay. Yeah. I'm just looking at the price of gas versus the price of the pizza.
0: Well, yeah, you don't make a special trip, but chances are you're gonna go to Walmart here in the near future. Crews battled a major house fire in Vermilion early Monday. Heavy flames on both floors. Firefighters spent about 3 hours getting it under control. All four residents escaped, but one cat and two dogs died. The family is displaced. Red Cross is helping them right now. A Northwest Iowa man already facing burglary charges is now accused of possessing child exploitation material. Deputies say a digital forensic search uncovered illegal content, leading to the arrest of 33-year-old Jesse Van Leeuwen. He is charged now with 15 felony counts. And finally, in Twins news, they're back in action tonight. They had the day off yesterday, but I saw this story last night. It's kind of interesting. Of course, you can get all the Minnesota Twin games for free right here on 570 WNAX. But the Twins have dropped the price of their Twins TV streaming package for the next week here. The full season cost was about $90. Now they're offering it for half price through May 10th.
1: Wow.
0: $44.99. At the last check here, Minnesota was at 15-20. Last place in the AL Central. Yeah, they had a little win streak going there for a while. Now they've won four of their last 17 games. It doesn't seem like they've lost that much, but evidently they have.
1: Now, be forewarned, the Twins have been prepared in a factory that also contains nut residue.
0: Yeah, yeah.
1: Therefore, if there is a recall, you could either throw the Twins out or return them to the store.
0: I would run back to the store and get that refund. But, it's at half price for a week or so. It might be at quarter price after that. We'll have to see. But Twins baseball!

0: of the night. Twins fever, catch it.
1: They're only 2.5 games out of first place in the awful American League Central. And they'll be playing the Guardians later this week. So if they can chalk a couple wins up, they could make up some ground. So, all right, 6:40, we're going to take a break. Might hear from Crawford in Italy, or might not. But we'll see what happens. Cinco de Mayo here all morning and all day long on 570 WIDX. Hang on.
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0: It's time for Trash Day Nose Yoga with Hefty. 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
1: Patients for 2 weeks. In a press release, NDN Collective President Wizipan Little Elk Garriott described this as a huge win for the tribes. And the South Dakota Board of Education Standards unanimously approved revised state math standards Monday in Rapid City, despite concerns that were raised by educators about errors and rush changes. State officials and teachers have debated the standards for months, with the Department of Education accepting dozens of revisions along the way. Rapid City Middle School math teacher Crystal McMatchin warned that the final version contains mistakes, including duplicated standards and misalignment between grade levels, and she urged the board to delay approval, saying that the standards aren't ready. Education Secretary Joe Graves defended the changes, saying the current standards are unnecessarily complex and the revisions clarify language without oversimplifying content. Critics argue that the new standards prioritize procedures over concepts and could create long-term problems in the classroom. Board members acknowledged that there are minor errors remaining, but they voted to move forward, saying that the fixes can be addressed later during implementation. I remember when I was in school and I tried the argument of, yeah, I know there's mistakes in that paper, but they can be fixed later. So can you hold my grade? It didn't work. 36. From the WNAX Newsroom, I'm Tim Borman.
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1: Sound familiar, Dale?
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0: this thing's so good, just let the whole thing play. That's only like a minute and 49 seconds, too. So, 6:51 here, 570 WNAX, Cinco de Mayo. So we'll have some Mexican artists this morning. Los Lobos for you here. From the soundtrack of the movie La Bamba, which chronicled the life of Richie Valens. I tell you what, I've never seen the whole thing. Can you believe that? As long as it's been out and how many times it played on HBO and who knows where else, but I've never seen the whole thing. Same deal with the Buddy Holly story. I haven't seen that whole movie either. And that one's hard to find.
1: Yeah, that one is tough to find. And I hate... Well, no, I don't hate to admit, I don't care, but mm-hmm. I'm in the same boat. I haven't seen either of the whole movies.
0: Yeah, I
1: don't even remember the last time I saw part of the movie.
0: Lou Diamond Phillips in the La Bamba.
1: One of the best lip-syncing performances I've ever seen,
0: yeah.
1: What I remember of it.
0: Yeah, I've never seen the whole thing. Buddy Holly's story, too, is supposed to be really good. Back when, you know, Busey was still lucid, I guess, at that point.
1: But, back when he did look like he'd been in 18 car wrecks.
0: Oh, boy. He's in, basement blowing up balloon animals for kids' parties or whatever his shtick is. It's something, that Gary Busey. He used to be a pretty, you know, good actor. Remember him in Lethal Weapon, Mr. Joshua?
1: Oh, yeah.
0: He was Mr. Joshua. You take a lighter and you put his hand over the lighter and you just hold it there until the colonel told him to pull the hand away. What else? He was in that Under Siege movie back when Steven Seagal was still lucid. He was really good in that. I think he was a bad guy in that, too. He was in a lot of stuff, Gary Busey. Now it's like somebody hit him with a frying pan a few too many times over the head. It is 6:53 weather forecast as we look at Cinco de Mayo and beyond. It looks pretty darn good here. Weather for today, supposed to cloud up. It might be a little bit out there. 57 for the high today, 33 tonight. So they're not putting frost in the forecast, which would be kind of nice to not have anymore. 57 again tomorrow and sunny. And winds up to 25 today, up to 20 tomorrow. Thursday, sunny. And 70. Friday, sunny 71. Saturday, chance of showers 76. About a 20% chance. Best chance is Saturday night, low 44. And then 67 on Sunday, 74 on Monday. And a warming trend into next week. They had a couple of days showing some 80s in the 10-day forecast here. Hey, I tell you what, you want to go someplace in 2026 or even 2027? We got places for you to go. 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Our fall foliage goes two places now. We go to Boston. You see the trees and the colors change in New England. Or you can go to Atlanta where you see the Smoky Mountains. You go to Savannah, Charleston, the Bitmore Mansion in Asheville, North Carolina, Fort Sumter. You go see a lot of things. 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Anything going on this week here? Well, let's see. There is a scoop supper going on at Central Lyon Elementary.

0: Street in Rock Rapids, and that's tomorrow night from 5 to 7. What is a scoop supper?
1: That's what I was just about to ask.
0: I don't know. Let's see. What does it say here? Mark your calendars for the PTC scoop supper. 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Dessert and to-go options are available. There must be a reason behind the name Scoop, I guess.
1: I'd like a scoop of hot dogs, please.
0: Yeah, that seems a little odd, but there you go. That's going on tomorrow night, Rock Rapids, Iowa, so don't miss out on that. Bingo at the VFW in Brookings tomorrow night from 7 till 9. Other things happening Thursday, the America's 250th Anniversary Celebration event, 10 a.m. at Gavin's Point Recreational Center here in Yankton. The event is free, open to the public. There'll be keynote speakers, the mayor, some other folks doing stuff, and a special South Dakota edition of the 250th Anniversary flag. Oh, cool. So a monumental occasion you don't want to miss. Bring your friends, wake the neighbors, phone the kids. Our Letterman used to say that's coming up Thursday, 10 a.m. out at Gavin's Point. And if you've got something going on, you want us to talk about it, what you need to do is send your information to events at 5statemediagroup.com. All right, 6:56 here. Wow, that was a pretty quick little segment there. We'll get back into some news and other things going on. Cinco de Mayo, our early morning question, what's your go-to food at Mexican restaurants? And we go all over the place. Mine was chimichangas and burritos, fajitas. Give me one of everything. I like them all. Are you kind of in the same boat there, too?
1: Yeah, I'm there. Yeah. I'm ready. So, let's go.
0: Yeah, so anybody who wants to bring in a nice Mexican meal this morning, please feel free to bring it here to WNAX.
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0: American-flagged commercial ships pass through the Strait of Hormuz, protected by an air defense umbrella, including warships, helicopters, and fighter jets. Rahman Kapoor is the captain of an oil tanker stranded in the Persian Gulf.
1: It must feel as if your fate is not in your own hands.
2: Not at all.
0: President Trump warned in an interview yesterday that Iran would be blown off the face of the earth if it attacks U.S. ships in the Strait of Hormuz. A senior Iranian official posted on social media this morning that Iran is, quote, just getting started.
3: Vice President J.D. Vance is headed to Iowa today as the White House confronts growing opposition to the war and higher prices. CBS's Ed O'Keefe has more.
4: Vice presidents don't come to early presidential caucus dates by accident, and that's a big part of the reason why we're here. But before worrying about J.D. Vance's future, he and the White House have to worry about current opposition to the war and how it's driving up prices at the pump.
5: Gas is now just over $4 a gallon here in Iowa, but prices have climbed across the Midwest in recent days. It's sending President Trump's approval ratings falling.
6: I don't hear them talking about what they're actually going to do to make the gas prices go down.
5: On Monday, the president insisted again the high prices are temporary.
7: I see it going down very substantially when this is over.
5: Today, Vice President J.D. Vance is headed here to Iowa, where competitive races in at least three congressional districts this fall could decide control of the House of Representatives.
3: Vance will also visit Cincinnati and Oklahoma City. A gunman opened fire on Secret Service personnel yesterday, just blocks from the White House near the National Mall. An investigation is underway into whether the gunman may have been targeting Vance or President Trump. Here's Nicole Skanga.
8: Go, go, go, go, go!
0: The White House briefly went under lockdown after a suspect allegedly shot at Secret Service just four blocks away. By the Washington Monument, the Secret Service said officers spotted a gun and tried to stop a man who allegedly fled and fired in the direction of the Secret Service. Officers returned fire, hitting the suspect. A young bystander also was struck in the crossfire.
9: It's a juvenile, did not sustain any life-threatening injuries, but he's also receiving treatment at the hospital.
0: The shooting happened just 9 days after an alleged assassination attempt at the White House Correspondents' Dinner.
3: A federal judge has sharply criticized the treatment of the suspect in that case. CBS's Katrina Kaufman reports the accusations include overly restrictive and punitive conditions at the D.C. jail where he's being held.
10: He was not allowed to have outside materials in his jail cell, so he couldn't look at materials, documents related to preparing for his own trial. So I think that that's the due process issue here. They also said, however, that he hadn't said anything at intake that indicated he was suicidal, so that these restrictions just were not necessary.
3: A cruise ship quarantined off West Africa will now go to Spain's Canary Islands after two passengers with the dangerous hantavirus are removed. Three passengers have already died. Maria van Kerkhove of the World Health Organization on the first two victims and what may have led to their infections before boarding.
11: They were doing a lot of things with wildlife. So our assumption is they were infected off the boat and then joined the cruise.
3: Time on the roundup, 4 minutes past the hour.
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14: And good morning. 5 minutes after 7 a.m. Tuesday morning. 37 outside as the sun comes up over Yankton. On our way to a high of 57 this afternoon. We should see cloud cover throughout the course of the day. I mean, right now we see the sun shining through. There is some cloud cover, but I would still call it partly cloudy. I'm trying to be optimistic today. As we head into tonight, more cloud cover, 33 for a low, 57 the high tomorrow, with more sunshine than what we're going to see today. 34 will be the overnight low. Thursday, we get back on a warming trend, sunshine and 70, chance of showers overnight. 71 on Friday, 76 on Saturday, in the upper 60s, around 67, 68 on Sunday. Saturday and Saturday night, pretty good chance of rain throughout the course of the day. The record high on this date, set in 1952, we topped out at 91 degrees. And back in 1944, we didn't get past 28 for the record low. Yesterday, 65 was the high, 46 was the low here at the WNAX studios. Current temperatures around the region right now this morning, 30 in Fargo, 33 in Jamestown. Twin Cities check in with 37. 32 in Fergus Falls. Des Moines has 47. It's 38.

0: Cherokee, 39 in Sioux City. Lincoln has 48. Ainsworth, 38. And then across South Dakota, starting on the west side, we have 33 in Rapid City. Pierre is at 35. Aberdeen, 33. The same in Brookings. The old hometown of Corsica, 35 this morning. And here at the WNAX studios, 37 on your Tuesday morning. 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They'll tell you how to buy it, how to sell it. They'll talk to you about it. Total Auctions and Real Estate, located in Sioux Falls. Before they adjourned, the Iowa legislature gave bipartisan approval to a bill that will require longer prison terms for repeat offenders. Republican Senator Mike Bossel out of Ankeny says most violent crime is committed by people who have offended before.
1: It is a valid and just public policy goal to keep these repeat offenders, people who have time and time and time again shown that they are not responsible members of society. In fact, maybe worse than that, have shown that they are bad actors in our society, to keep them off the streets, to protect Iowans, to keep our communities safe.
0: Now, under current law, a third felony conviction in Iowa brings a mandatory minimum of 3 years in prison, but a judge can defer or suspend that sentence. The new bill requires anyone convicted of a third felony to serve at least 7 years in prison with no reductions. Denison Republican Stephen Holt says that the change has been a top priority for House GOP leaders.
2: Currently in Iowa, the habitual offender penalty enhancement is optional, meaning the county attorneys can use it or not. Under our agreed to compromise, the may becomes shall. This is huge because now we will truly have a three strikes you're out standard in the state of Iowa. We are closing the revolving door.
0: Now, opponents argue that the measure limits judicial flexibility and it takes away second chances from offenders who could maybe turn their lives around. Ross Wilburn is a Democrat from Ames. He warns that the bill is going to increase the population in the prisons and also drive up the costs.
3: And we've got a big hole in the budget, and that's why you need to take a look at comprehensive look at the entire system.
0: Now, the bill passed with support from 105 legislators. 26 members of the House and Senate voted no. At Mount Rushmore on Monday, South Dakota Governor Larry Roden announced that he is reviving a state tourism grant program that's aimed at helping small communities attract visitors and tourism dollars. The Tourism Advertising Promotion, or TAP, grants range anywhere from $1,000 up to $10,000, with the funding spread evenly across regions of the state. Roden says that expanding tourism is a priority as the state looks to diversify its economy beyond just agriculture. The grants are funded through the state's 1.5% tourism promotion tax, and they're aimed at smaller events, not the big attractions. So something like the Sturgis Motorcycle Rally, they're not in line for it. But if you cross the state and look at the Palace City pre-Sturgis party in Mitchell, they are, and they are a recipient as well. They are going to get $8,000 for that event to help promote it. Organizers say it's going to go towards radio, television, and digital advertising. Brian Clock is one of the organizers. He says the event just keeps growing, and the grant is going to help that growth.
4: Excited about what's next for Mitchell and for the people that are coming by as they're going down I-90, coming to Sturgis from every direction. We now have people from California who will go past Sturgis just to come to Mitchell and then go back just so they can come to the party, which is a treat.
0: Now, the event features food, live music, a bike show, and it all takes place on August 6th on Main Street in Mitchell. That is the day before the Sturgis rally officially begins. And Nebraska researchers have developed a vaccine for the H5N1 virus, better known as bird flu, that could one day be used to protect both humans and the nation's food supply. The U.S. Department of Agriculture says H5N1 has affected more than 206 million birds across the U.S. since February of 2022. 2 years ago, the virus infected dairy cattle for the very first time. Now, that change prompted Professor of Biological Sciences and Director of the Nebraska Center for Virology at the University of Nebraska in Lincoln, Eric Weaver, and his colleagues to test a complex vaccine that can prevent virus transmission across species. Now, it consists of two injections that build overall immunity and then strengthen the respiratory system, the first entry point for the virus. The tests were broad and far-reaching.
5: And we designed a bird flu vaccine we found to be quite good at protecting against the transmission of viruses across nearly 30 years of evolution.

0: And right now, you've got H5N1 circulating and wiping out poultry farms, and it's also circulating in dairy cows. Man, it's ripe for catastrophe. I eat, and we all eat every day.
1: Now, Weaver said that the early results in animal testing are positive. He did caution that any potential use in humans is still years away, as it requires more stringent testing and multiple clinical trials. Weaver said the goal, though, is to create a treatment that would allow farmers to, and this is a quote, vaccinate your pig, your cow, your goat, your sheep, your chicken, and yourself at the same time, end quote. I'm assuming he doesn't mean with the same needle. We've got some cloud cover, 37 right now. It is Tuesday morning. From the WNAX newsroom at 12 minutes after, I'm Tim Borman.
2: Oh, hey, hi! It's Make It Easy Steve, and we are...
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0: 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Last month, UniCredit announced an offer to build more shares in Commerce Bank, structured as a share exchange. The move aims to increase UniCredit's holding in Commerce Bank to more than 30%. Oil prices are lower this morning as traders assess the risk of immediate supply disruptions amid renewed tensions between the United States and Iran. West Texas Intermediate at roughly 104 per barrel, Brent at 113. HSBC's revenue gained 6% year-on-year, exceeding estimates. The lender's first quarter profit before tax fell to $9.4 billion. That is down from $9.5 billion a year earlier. Expected credit losses of $1.3 billion were $400 million higher compared with the same period a year earlier. Futures are still slightly higher as investors monitor developments in the Middle East. Monday, the Dow Industrials lost 557. That's your money now. Texting.
1: Hi, my name is Dwight Gerlach. I grew up in Corsica, South Dakota, and I listen to 570 WNEX. Thank you for Jackrabbit Sports.
2: We've been focusing on the dry weather conditions here in the Midwest. I'm Keith Weinberg with your Farm News Update. We have been watching that drought monitor map as that has been expanding across a large portion of the Midwest, although we did receive some much-needed moisture last week. John Baramick is the DTN meteorologist. We not only talked about the dry weather conditions here in the Midwest, but we also talked about the very dry weather conditions in Georgia and Florida.
3: Yeah, it's extremely dry. I mean, they typically get, 4 or 5 inches of rainfall a month, and they've seen some areas there in northern Florida and southern Georgia that have gone, 30, 60 days without a drop. So it's extremely dry down there. And yes, the wildfire situation is pretty terrible. They will be getting some good news here this week. Now, with us being kind of in the cooler, showery weather, the storm track has gone farther to the south. And so they'll pick up on some good precipitation here later this week. It's not going to be enough to eliminate the drought by any means. I mean, they're running deficits of 10, 15 inches over the last few months.
2: Although they are talking about some much-needed precipitation in portions of Georgia and Florida, it will not be enough to deviate the drought conditions that already persist.
3: It's going to be a long haul for them to kind of ease that. And there's a lot of areas down there, not just in Florida and Georgia, but, really from Texas and the southwestern plains, western Nebraska for sure, but all the way across the south and southeast, very, very dry. And you look at the drought monitor map, and there's just so much color on there. And it even, gets into our area as well. We thankfully have gotten some rain to ease that. But, I mean, the drought situation is just really terrible off to our south. So we're going to need a lot of precipitation here to make some folks up there comfortable. And
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0: still waiting. I mean, a burrito, you could deliver a breakfast burrito.
1: Yeah, I tell you what, Taco John's breakfast burritos are pretty darn good. I would accept one of those here at our studios. It's 1609 Highway 50 or what?
0: Yeah.
1: What is it?
0: Just
1: something like that?
0: Just look for the vehicles out front.
1: Yeah, just tap on the window, you know. We'll even give you the money. You can buy it, and we'll pay you back. I got cash on me. We'll get you set up. All right, let's see what else is going on in the world here today with probably a Did You Know, I guess. I should do the Did You Know on Cinco de Mayo because everybody thinks it's like the 4th of July.
0: And it isn't.
1: It isn't. No, let me look that up. I should have done that earlier. But what is Cinco? And anybody could probably do this. Okay. Just on your Google machine. But Cinco de Mayo commemorates Mexico's 1862 military victory over French forces at the Battle of Puebla, symbolizing resistance to foreign domination and Mexican cultural pride. So there you go. That's Cinco de Mayo. There you go. That was Did You Know this morning. Now you know.
0: That was easy.
1: Yeah, you never have to wonder about it again.
0: You just pressed the easy button.
1: I pressed the easy button. Boy, we make it easy. Steve, he makes it easy to go places as we head toward the... Well, it's already May. I mean, we're nearing the halfway point of 2026. Ugh. Where does the time go? I tell you what. Well, you can slow time down and go on a great WNAX trip. I tell you what, we've got a great selection to choose from. I'm going to go to the website because we have our the big ones here, but I also want to talk about a few other trips that you can find on the website, including that excursion to Chicago, where you go and see some volleyball. That's right. You go to see the Nebraska volleyball team. And they'll be doing all the things that a volleyball team does, playing volleyball. The trips page isn't coming up for some reason. So, come on.
0: You can do it.
1: You can do it. All right, here we go. So that one will be coming up here. I think that's early September, if I can't remember where it's at, but some of the other ones, I'm just going to give you a quick run through. You got the Mackinac Island and Tulip Festival. Oh, that's sold out. Dang it. That one's sold out. How about the Ark Encounter plus Mississippi Riverboat Cruise? That's in June. Bus one is sold out, but there's 10 seats left on bus number two. The Grand Canyon and other great national parks here in June. You could do that too. We've got the best baseball trip ever, East, June 25th through July 4th. You can go to Minneapolis and see Wicked, or you can see the Twins play. I think you can combo both of them if you want to see a Twins game and Wicked. Then you've got Summer in Branson coming up in July, New York City, Washington, D.C. We've got our walleye fishing, Lake of the Woods going on. We got the best of London and Paris. We got the Great Alaskan Cruise. We have the Great Alaskan Land Excursion. Then you start seeing Minnesota Vikings football pop up. Nebraska Valley volleyball at Wrigley Field in Chicago, plus the Twins and White Sox. This is why we have a sheet, because if I go through all of them here, we're going to be here for like 10, 15 minutes. So, you know, but that's all right. How about Niagara Falls and Ark Encounter? They're together and just... so many trips. So go check out WNAXtrips.com for all the details and book your getaway and make time slow down a little bit. Okay? All right. Let's do some of that news. By the way, your weather forecast for Cinco de Mayo today, cloudy 57, sunny 57 tomorrow, 70 by Thursday, warmer for the weekend. We'll talk more about that coming up. All right. A few of the news items for you here this morning. Spirit Airlines says in court papers it was forced to ground its fleet for good over the weekend because of recent geopolitical events that resulted in a massive and sustained increase in fuel prices. It was the fuel prices, they said. There are a lot of people evidently stranded, and some of the airlines were offering some deals for people to get home. That's kind of a bummer. But Trump administration still blaming Biden for that. They blamed Biden for the... Spirit going under because they were supposed to merge with JetBlue in the Biden administration. I think put a stop on that. So hard to say, but fuel prices is what finally did them in, and they had no deal. Yeah, they were talking to like $500 million. The government would own part of it or something, and that fell through. So Spirit's done the way it sounds. European leaders say that Trump's decision to pull thousands of U.S.

0: troops out of Germany came as a surprise, but not too big of a surprise. Europe thinks that they're going to have to take care of their own security, and it looks like they might have to do that. The man charged with attempting to assassinate Trump at the White House Correspondents' Dinner last month told the FBI that happened last month. He just recently told the FBI he didn't expect to survive the attack, which I was kind of surprised. You go through that, you know, magnetron with a shotgun, and I think of the reaction of the Secret Service is like, what? What was that? If you saw the video.
1: There seemed to be a lag as they were like, no, that didn't just happen.
0: Did we just see
1: Wait
0: that?
1: A no. second. You know, and the one guy was like, I think I should pull my gun.
0: Yeah.
1: And then he fell down, and they were like, wait, just jump on him.
0: Yeah. That was crazy, that's for sure. United Airlines plane hit a light pole during its final approach to Newark Liberty Airport. Boy, I flew into Newark. I thought that was a pretty nice airport. They'd just been having stuff happen left and right over there. Injured a driver on the turnpike, caused damage to the aircraft, but everybody was fine. Everybody was safe. From what they said, it hit a pocket of wind or something, 30, 40 mile an hour winds, and it just lost altitude really fast, a little faster than they wanted it to.
1: Now, I don't know if it was AI generated, but there was footage from a dash cam of the driver of the truck who got smucked by the plane.
0: I did see that. Yeah, that was on last night, too. He seemed a little surprised by the whole thing.
1: He's cruising along, singing along with Nickelback, and all of a sudden, kaboom.
0: Guess he'll never sing along with Nickelback again. Visit Rapid City, the tourism place out there, says nearly 4 million visitors spent over $527 million out there in 2025. Food and drinks saw the highest spending, followed by lodging and retail. The city welcomed 3.93 million visitors, generating more than $776 million in economic impact, $55.5 million in state and local taxes. Is that what Hello Larry was doing? He had a major announcement yesterday. Was that his major announcement?
1: He was talking about the TAP grants. They're bringing them back.
0: What are TAP grants?
1: I want to make sure I get the terminology right because I could very easily say the wrong thing.
0: Okay.
1: TAP grant is the Tourism Advertising Promotion Grants.
0: Oh, okay.
1: And they're anywhere from $1,000 to $10,000, and they're for smaller communities to try and promote tourism in their smaller communities. They're spread across all the regions of the state. According to Roden, he said they want to expand tourism and make it a priority and diversify the economy of South Dakota beyond just agriculture.
0: Hmm.
1: And they're made for smaller events, smaller communities. So, you know, like Sturgis Bike Rally doesn't get money.
0: Yeah, they're going to be fine on their own.
1: South Dakota State Fair, Sioux Empire Fair, they don't get money.
0: Too Drunk to Fish out at the Good Earth State Park. Perhaps.
1: That should probably get money.
0: Should get some money.
1: Perhaps Parkston should, replace some of their Lovett funds. They should have applied.
0: Help out Too Drunk to Fish and the Gear Daddies. That would be all right. Minnehaha County in South Dakota seeing a big rise in court cases. Judge Robin Howman told county leaders the Second Judicial Circuit handled about 35% of all South Dakota cases in fiscal year 2025. Minnehaha County alone had 59,000 cases. That's a lot, which is more than 5,000 higher than the year before, 10,000 more than in 2023. They must be, all right, court is in session. Who's next? Keep it going.
1: Cattle call court.
0: Is that kind of what they do?
1: Mag court is.
0: How many court cases can they get through in a day?
1: Well, it depends on what you're talking about. I mean, if you're talking magistrate court,
0: right?
1: In a morning session, usually mag court, people are coming in, they're getting their charges, they're entering a plea, they're setting another court date. You can blow through a bunch in a hurry. Occasionally, you'll get someone who comes in and is just going to plead to a misdemeanor, a class two, and they'll get it over, done with, state a factual basis, give them their sentence, send them to the clerk, get everything settled up. And that you can probably, man, I've been in instances where they've gone through 40 in a session.
0: Wow. So how about people that did like a speeding ticket? How often do they show up? And if they do show up, how often does the officer that gave them the ticket show up? I always wonder.

0: I was probably, during my career, it was probably about 30-70. If there were 10 speeding tickets, three of the 10 would show up. Mm-hmm. And of those three, the officer might be there two of the three times.
1: Oh, okay. That's pretty high. That's a higher percentage than I thought, I guess.
0: Well, you sort of have a clue. Mm-hmm. I mean, you're just like, that's the sort of guy who might show up. Well, then I expect you to be in court. Okay.
1: Well, what you should do is be very nice and say, oh, I'm sorry, your officer, blah, blah, blah. And then show up in court, because sometimes the judge will say, all right, half price or something like that. They'll cut you some slack a lot of the times, won't they? Depends on the judge.
0: It's more of a, we can proceed with a court trial. State, are you prepared? I don't have an officer here. I don't have a witness. Mm-hmm. Oh, well, that's going to make your case sort of tough. Yep.
1: Oh, so then you get off scot-free?
0: Sometimes, yeah.
1: Really? Wow.
0: Yeah. You can try it. You know, I know we booked you for 120 and a 55, but if I reduce that to a 75 and a 55 and just make it a straight fine, are you okay with letting it go?
1: Yeah. I got $20 on me right now. What do you say? Let's call this even. A South Dakota State transfer, Damon Wilkinson, has committed to Nebraska men's basketball, the sixth transfer edition this spring. Wilkinson averaged 13.9 points, 6.4 rebounds last season. The DeSmet South Dakota native spent 3 years at SDSU and finished the year with 8 straight double-figure games. So he's so good that he's leaving here and going to Nebraska. At least he didn't go somewhere that, you know, we don't really care for. We love Nebraska here, so.
0: Except for that Runza ice cream.
1: Yeah, what are they thinking?
0: Don't do
1: that
0: to us, Nebraska.
1: I will try it. If somebody brings me some, I ain't buying it, but I will try. I wonder if you can get it at Runza. Although, I'm not going to buy it if they gave me a free sample.
0: Put it in a bun with fresh cabbage. Here you go.
1: Yeah, it's got a flavor of cabbage and salt in ice cream. It can't be any good at all, so. All right, it's 7:41. We're going to take a quick break here and have more coming up on this Cinco de Mayo edition of 570 WNAX's early morning get-together. Hang on.
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1: No restrictions have been placed on her license. And Governor Larry Roden has officially declared May to be Military Appreciation Month in South Dakota. The proclamation, which was issued along with the South Dakota Department of Veterans Affairs, honors active duty service members, veterans, and their families, and highlights several military observances in May, including Loyalty Day, Military Spouse Appreciation Day, Armed Forces Day, and, of course, Memorial Day. May is also recognized as Gold Star Awareness Month, honoring families who have lost a loved one in military service. Veterans Affairs Secretary Jeremiah Schneider says the month is about more than remembrance, encouraging South Dakotans to show support through simple acts like thanking a veteran and helping a military family. 36, Tuesday morning. From the WNAX newsroom, I'm Tim Borman.
2: At WNAX, we know sometimes you just don't want to ask. Guess what? We're here for you. If you're a nonprofit organization and have an event happening soon, send us your information.
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0: 7:52 here, Cinco de Mayo, 570 WNAX. Good morning. Another one from Los Lobos for you, One Time, One Night. So, Cinco de Mayo, we played at Chevy's on and off, probably mostly on for about the last 25 years.
1: You weren't going to say, but okay.
0: It's been a while. We played there on Saturday night and had a pretty good time. It was pretty cool because we had three tables that were competing for requests, one for general requests. The other were requesting nothing but Talking Head songs, and the other table was requesting Buffett songs. So it was like some sort of a weird fantasy come true for me, and ended up doing some Talking Head songs that I had never done before, and a few Buffett songs. I've done all the Buffett songs before, but it was a good time over there. So if you happen to be looking for a great food experience and a nice atmosphere on Cinco de Mayo, Chevy's us. Always highly recommended up there in Sioux Falls. So, but wherever you go, enjoy yourselves and celebrate Cinco de Mayo. We got Wooster coming up here in a bit with his report, and then Keith will take over with Markets Live at 55. So let's get.
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2: Time now for Markets Live 55 here on WNAX. Good morning, everyone. I'm Keith Weinberg. This morning, Market Update is being brought to us by the Steffes Group. Well, so we look back to the livestock scene yesterday. It was a downward day all the way across the livestock futures. Complex was lower across the board. Traders were really searching for something to provide support, but really none was found. The pressure is unlikely to continue today, as we'll dig deeper into that here at 8:30 with our opening markets. Cash cattle prices around the upper Midwest. We had a few cleanup sales yesterday, 254 to 255. Other than that, not much activity. Box beef cutout values. Choice was up 245 at 391.56. Select up 355 at 390.60. Cash hog market, $1.90 higher on the day, $94.44. And the pork cutouts were generally 25 cents lower. The national carcass value, $97.36, and in Omaha at $97.59. We are going to be looking for some two-sided trade here today as we officially kick off the markets, as mentioned, coming up here at 8:30. Overnight trade, we are seeing some mixed trade. May corn up a penny at 475, December down 3.501. May soybeans up 12 cents, 12.20, November down 5 at 11.92. Looking at the wheat contracts, July Chicago wheat down 6.5 at 6.34. July Kansas City wheat down 10 cents, 6.84. July Minneapolis wheat down 8 at 6.90. USDA released their weekly crop progress conditions report yesterday afternoon, reporting about 38% of the U.S. corn crop has been planted. 33% of the U.S. soybean crop has been planted. Sugar beets really making some progress, especially in North Dakota and Minnesota. 55% of those crops have now been planted. Hey, there you go. That's a quick...
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0: No, the ceasefire is not over. Ultimately, this is a separate and distinct project, and we expected there would be some churn at the beginning, which happened. And we said we would defend and defend aggressively, and we absolutely have.
1: Both sides exchanged fire yesterday when the mission began. Iran also attacked an energy facility in the United Arab Emirates. Tehran's top negotiator said this morning his country hasn't even started its standoff in the Strait. New details on the demise of a budget air carrier. Transportation correspondent Chris Van Cleve.
2: Newly filed court documents reveal Spirit Management learned last Thursday the $500 million government lifeline was off the table. The cash-strapped airline had already burned through $100 million in additional fuel costs since March 1st, as the Iran war sent jet fuel prices soaring.
1: Gas prices in the U.S. are up another couple of cents today to an average $4.48 a gallon. We're hearing from some of the passengers stranded on a cruise ship off West Africa that was hit with a deadly case of hantavirus. Jake Ross Marin's been vlogging about the disaster.
3: What's happening right now is very real for all of us here. We're not just a story. We're not just headlines. We're people.
1: Three passengers have died. There are conflicting reports over whether the ship will be allowed to dock in Spain. You may want to pack a lunch if you're flying Delta. CBS's Stacey Lynn.
4: It will no longer offer snacks and drinks on hundreds of short flights. Starting May 19th, if your flight is under 350 miles, you won't be offered those Sun Chips or Biscoff cookies, and you won't have anything to sip on either. The move affects roughly 450 daily routes. Longer flights and first-class passengers are not impacted.
1: This year's Tony nominations just in.
5: She's never heard of corn pudding!
1: Schmigadoon is up for Best Musical. It's lead Sarah Chase for Best Performance by a Leading Actress. Titanic, The Lost Boys, and Two Strangers are among the other three in the running for Best Musical. Leslie Manville, John Lithgow, Daniel Radcliffe also in contention for acting prizes. The awards will be handed out June 7th on CBS and Paramount Plus. They'll actually be awarded at Radio City Music Hall. Dow futures up 180. This is CBS News.
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1: The war in Ukraine grinds on, and now the combatants are holding dueling ceasefires.
16: Russia has declared a unilateral ceasefire with Ukraine for May 8th and 9th to allow it to hold its annual World War II Victory Day celebrations. Ukraine says it will observe its own ceasefire starting midnight tonight, local time. Ukrainian drones have been routinely targeting buildings in Moscow. Most recently, an upmarket residential high-rise hit yesterday. Russia has threatened a massive retaliatory strike on the capital, Kyiv, if its Victory Day celebrations are disrupted. Vicky Barker, CBS News, London.
1: What's a Knicks fan to do when the Met Gala's uptown and your team is playing the Sixers in Game 1 of the Eastern Conference semifinals?
17: Per usual, stars are out. Timothy Chalamet here instead of the Met Gala.
1: The actor sat it out front row at Madison Square Garden. Ben Skiller skipped the game for the gala but wore orange and blue and watched on his phone. Knicks won it 137-98. Deborah Rodriguez, CBS News.
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19: And good morning. 5 minutes after 8 o'clock. It's Tuesday morning. 40 outside, according to one thermometer. 38, according to the other. We'll go with the warmer one for now, because it just makes me...

0: feel better. Today, 57, going to be the high. 33 expected for the overnight low. Cloudy across the board for today and tonight as well. Sunshine then tomorrow, 57 the top temperature, 34 the bottom end. Sunshine and 70 on Thursday, up to 71 on Friday. Saturday, chance of rain all day and all night. High is going to be around 76, overnight low around 44. And then Sunday, we wrap up the weekend with an expected high of around 68 in the afternoon. We'll keep an eye on that forecast, let you know if it changes as the day goes on. This past weekend saw legislative leaders in Iowa push lawmakers to work nearly 34 straight hours to wrap things up and finish the session. The marathon session started on Saturday morning, stretched into Sunday evening. It was designed to force final agreements on the state budget, property tax changes, and other unresolved issues, keeping lawmakers at the Capitol largely without sleep while leadership negotiated behind closed doors. Property tax reform had become the GOP's top fiscal priority this year after previous focus on income and corporate tax cuts. The system affects homeowners, schools, hospitals, businesses, and local governments, and months of negotiations had basically produced no deal. After a round-the-clock session, Republican House Speaker Pat Grassley says lawmakers delivered on a key promise to the voters of Iowa.
1: We wanted to make sure Iowans saw true property tax relief that was sustainable, that was immediate, and it was long-term as well. And that's something we're extremely proud of.
0: Now, Democrats criticized both the timing and the process. House Minority Leader Brian Myers says leadership delayed core fiscal issues and then forced lawmakers into a last-minute push.
2: I don't mean to criticize my counterparts, but the reality is that this is complete mismanagement.
0: Now, Meyer did acknowledge that it's a tactic that's been used by both parties to pressure compromise. The crowded legislative calendar also played a role in making this push. Personal and professional conflicts were looming for many of the lawmakers. Administrators at South Dakota's Oglala Lakota College are reacting to the Trump administration's proposal to cut its federal funding. Now, for the second year in a row, the proposed federal budget for fiscal year 2027 would reduce funding for tribal colleges and universities by roughly 90%. Oglala Lakota College President Don Frank said tribal colleges have a critical societal and economic impact, with her college's alumni contributing nearly $80 million to the region's economy. That's taken from studies and records between October of 2022 to September of 2023.
3: Tribal colleges are significant in contributing to the economy and giving back to the communities. And also, it's extremely important in strengthening our students to be in a position to help themselves.
0: Now, she stressed that a majority of Oglala Lakota College students rely on Pell Grants nationwide. Up to 80% of tribal college students receive those grants. And according to the American Indian College Fund, they reinforce that number. Tribal college funding would be slashed under the current budget proposal. Pell Grant funding would increase to address a shortfall, but the awards would remain the same at basically $7,395. Cheryl Crazy Bull is the president and CEO of the fund. She said she feels the Pell Grant funding is a good start, but wants higher award amounts to keep up with inflation. She said that would help students graduate from college with less debt, and she added that higher debt can also limit their choices upon graduation, which in turn hurts communities.
4: We suspect that it's one of the reasons why Native students graduate from college and are unable to return their home reservations to work because they can't make a sufficient income.
0: Now, according to the National Association of Student Financial Administrators, when Pell Grants started back in the 1970s, they covered nearly 80% of public college costs. That number is now around 27%. Last year, Congress kept tribal college funding flat rather than reducing it. And a new report shows that access to mental health care in Nebraska has surged over the last decade. Researchers at UNMC found a nearly 50% jump in licensed behavioral health providers statewide since the year 2010. That includes careers like psychiatry and independent therapists, along with drug and alcohol counselors. The gains aren't just focused in places like Omaha and Lincoln either. The study found that there is a 24% increase in rural practitioners across the state as well. The researchers emphasize that the work isn't over. They

0: They found many patients still struggle with provider shortages and long wait times for care. They also found training programs are primarily based in Omaha and Lincoln, and that could contribute to more graduates clumping around the state's largest cities instead of taking on more rural locations. Cloudy skies, 39 right now on your Tuesday morning. From the WNAX newsroom at 10 minutes after, I'm Tim Borman.
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1: Working together to try to get things put together. I'm Keith Weinberg with your Farm News Update. That's exactly what we have not been seeing. Working together between members of Congress, whether it's on the House side of things or on the Senate side of things, working together to get things done for the common good of agriculture has been an issue. John Hansen is president of the Nebraska Farmers Union.
2: Yes, we are. And the Rural Committee went through for a couple days, and they had their hands full, and that turned out to be pretty contentious, and a lot of times that's kind of a indicator of kind of how the rest of the process might play out. So if that is the case, then we're going to continue to have some pretty sharp differences as we go forward.
1: Yeah, and I know some of that, I mean, really, you start looking at a lot of the talk is centered around value added, for an example. That is one which includes like our E15, ethanol, biofuels, things like that, which is really positive. But you start talking about fertilizer prices, some of our crop input, things like that that should be included. Your thoughts when it comes to some of these, John?
2: Well, the farm bill that we're operating under right now was passed in 2018, and that farm bill used data from 2014. So obviously, you've got several issues in play. One is that the data that they're using for reference prices that trigger payments and income supports and all of that is just really outdated. And so there needs to be an updating of that. But we would contend that when you look at the big picture and you think, here we are, we're in a place where having to come back for additional bridge payments ad hoc payments. We've had four sets of ad hoc payments in the last 8 years. Why isn't anybody asking the question, if we had a good farm policy in place, why would we need ad hoc payments?
1: With your Farm News Updates, I'm Keith Weinberg.
3: Hi, this is Ginny Schnabel. I grew up in Tripp, South Dakota. I now live in Lincoln, but my dad listened to 570 WNAX every morning when I was growing up.
4: I'm Nicole Murray with Your Money Now. Pinterest reported first quarter earnings that beat on the top and bottom lines. The company expects second quarter revenue in the range of roughly $1.13 to $1.15 billion. Pinterest said in January that it would cut nearly 15% of its workforce. Paramount Skydance beat analysts' expectations for both revenue and earnings, with the first quarter revenue lifted by growth in its streaming business, in particular, Paramount Plus. Paramount Skydance reaffirmed its full-year outlook of $30 billion in revenue and $3.8 billion in adjusted earnings. Palantir's results topped Wall Street expectations, and the company also used better-than-expected guidance. Revenue increased 85%, the company's fastest growth since its public market debut in 2020. The company reported revenue growth to U.S. government customers of 84% in the first quarter. Futures are moderately higher as oil prices pull back.
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0: We have a special guest on with us, ready to go here, Tim.
1: What?
0: Yeah, I
1: did. A guest?
0: A guest.
1: From where?
0: It's not him.
1: Oh.
0: It is not Steve Crawford. No, joining us... Someone who's awake. This is Eric from the Postal Service here in Yankton, and it's a yearly thing that you do, Eric, that's going to be happening this weekend?
2: Absolutely. Saturday, May 9th is the largest single-day food drive. It's nationwide. It's happening. I know it's happening in Yankton. It's happening where I am in Sioux Falls. And so we do this every year and try and get food to the people who need it the most.
0: And, you know, with the gas prices and everything kind of up there right now, it's a really good time if you have extra food and you want to donate it. What's the process? What are you looking for? And it'll be happening this Saturday. What do you need to do?
2: Well, it's super easy. We try and make it as simple as possible. You're going to probably see a postcard and possibly a bag that's been donated by Sunshine Foods here in Sioux Falls. Promoting the drive for this Saturday, and all you have to do is find non-perishable food items and set them by your mailbox, wherever you pick up your mail, whether that's by the street or by your house or in your apartment lobby. Wherever you pick up your mail, that's where you set your food. What we're really looking for are, like, canned proteins, soups, boxed meals. Peanut butter is a hot-ticket item. We want to get those pantries full because the kids are going to be out of school soon. And those families that struggle with food insecurity all year are going to be struggling even more because they won't have the benefit of school lunch or school breakfast all summer long. And so that's why we have this drive this time of year.
0: And it's always a great cause, and people are always more than willing to help. They just need to be reminded when it is, right?
2: Yeah, absolutely. It's always the second Saturday in May. This year it happens to fall on this coming Saturday, May 9th. So look for that bag and that card, and you know, if you want more information, check out stampouthunger.com. You can also ask Feeding South Dakota for information, all sorts of places to get information, but it's really, really a simple process.
0: Okay, cool. So once again, this Saturday, just make sure if you can't get a hold of one of these bags, you know, as long as they're bagged up and set out, can people donate?
2: You're not limited to using the bag that we distribute. You can set out other bags, you can set out boxes, crates, pallets. You know, if you have food to donate, we'll pick it up and we'll get it where it needs to go.
0: All right. Sounds good. And this Saturday, and I'd say most postal service offices, you know, carriers will probably be doing it. For sure, Yankton and Sioux Falls.
2: Yankton and Sioux Falls, yep.
0: Okay.
2: And other smaller surrounding communities as well.
0: Okay, great. Well, good luck with everything, and that's happening this Saturday.
2: I appreciate the time.
0: You got it. All right. Thank you, Eric, from the Postal Service here this morning. We appreciate him calling in.
1: So there you go. Nicely done, Eric.
0: All right. Yeah.
1: Did you know that was coming?
0: I knew it was coming. I just didn't know it was coming right now.
1: Oh.
0: Glad I looked at my texts when I walked in here.
1: There we go.
0: I had talked to him a couple weeks ago about setting this up. I'm like, all you got to do is make sure you text me before, you know, we throw you on the air so I don't forget. And that's what he did. So, you know.
1: He did forget.
0: Yeah, and I forgot, but he didn't forget. So God bless him. And, that's happening this Saturday. Your postal carriers helping out for a great cause. And, you know, just don't take the lima beans that you've never used. You know, put some good stuff out there. Don't pull a Crawford and, you know, clean. Oh, I can finally get rid of all these cans that I never use.
1: I know this can of collard greens is slightly rusty and says it was best used before 1978, but that's perfectly fine for you destitute people looking for free food.
0: Yes, if you're really hungry, you'll eat it, right?
1: And
0: yes.
1: Wait, I have some heavily salted snack treats from the military surplus store that I forgot to leave at the station.
0: Yeah. We do have some good news for you.
3: Good news, everyone!
0: Twin Bings have been added to the candies that we have here. There's never been
1: what?
0: Twin Bings here before.
1: I've got like three $1 bills in my wallet, and if there's Twin Bings, there's going to be three less when I get done on the air.
0: Yeah, put a dollar in for me, too. I just took one, and I didn't have a dollar on me, so.
1: Dang.
0: But
1: I mean, they finally found my weak spot.
0: Yeah, it's been a long time, you know, Palmer Candy Company is down there in Sioux City, not far from us. Have you tried the little... We tried them for the first time when we were just on a little bit of a road trip a couple of weeks ago. The wife and I tried the mini Bings.
1: Yes.
0: Yeah, those are pretty good.
1: They're okay in a pinch.
0: Yeah, they're okay.
1: It's like getting the Charleston Chews.

0: the little mini Charleston Chew bubble things that look like milk duds.
1: I haven't had Charleston Chews in a long time.
0: Man,
1: long time.
0: Yeah, buy a big old Charleston Chew, you throw it in the freezer, and then you take it out and you whack it on the countertop and eat the frozen bits.
1: Hmm. Okay. Well, I do have actual good news for you, and it's food related, so let's do that.
2: Good news, everyone!
1: 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And you remember this from when you were a kid, the Book It Reading Program. Returning to Pizza Hut this summer with free Pizza Hut rewards for kids.
0: What?
1: Yeah. Remember, you'd read books and then you could turn in or lie and say you read books and get a personal pan pizza.
0: You got little paper certificates, good for a free personal pan pizza.
1: Yeah, enrollment opens up here. It already did on May 1st. The program runs through June through August for kids in pre-K to 6th grade. Parents can sign up in the Book It app. So look for that on, the App Store, the Book It app, and then set reading goals, and kids earn a free personal pan pizza when they meet him.
0: And so, if they redid Pizza Huts with checkered tablecloths and the big red plastic glasses and the jukebox and the video games and the little buffet, and you can sit down and enjoy a real pizza, I would use them.
1: You can. In Sioux Center. They've got a sit-down Pizza Hut.
0: Really?
1: Pizza Hut Classic, it's called. Yeah, Sioux Center's got one.
0: Pizza Hut Classic.
1: Pizza Hut Classic. I don't know if they have the jukebox and the video game, but they got the salad bar, and they got the pitchers of soda and the whole nine yards.
0: As soon as you add Classic to the name, you're circling the drain of irrelevancy.
1: No, don't say that.
0: VH1 Classic.
1: No, you're not saying. Don't say Classic is circling the drain.
0: No. Classic can be. Classic is fine when it's the first word of the statement.
1: Yeah.
0: But when you tag it on the end of something that already exists,
1: well, just call it Classic Pizza Hut then. If that makes you feel better.
0: Classic Pizza Hut would be fine.
1: Okay.
0: Then that's a whole new thing. That's a whole different ballgame.
1: Yeah. Sioux Center, you're also on the list of places we're coming to eat very soon. So.
0: Just put Classic up front where it belongs.
1: We'll put it in Classic. We'll put Classic in front in our minds.
0: You
1: when
0: add
1: we get
0: Classic
1: there.
0: As an afterthought, and you are an afterthought.
1: Okay. All right, we got to go. The Keith Lundberg Classic is up next here on 570 WADX with a look at...

0: on corn, soybeans, and wheat. Hey, good morning, everyone. I'm Keith Lundberg with a look at your opening markets here on WNAX. Well, let's take a look at the livestock scene as we officially kick off things here for this Tuesday morning. June live cattle up $1.60 at $253.45. August up $1.60 at $247.85. October up $1.50, $241.92. December up $1.35, $241.47. And February up $1.37 at $241.37. Feeder cattle market, May is up $2.47 at $369.07. August up $2.35 at $368.95. September up $2.50 at $367.32. October up $2.47, $365.05. And November up $2.62 at $362.42. Lean hog trade, May is up 22 cents, 91.82. June up 15 cents, 99.90. July up 17 at 102 even. August up 12 at 102.52. Well, as mentioned, it's Tuesday. Time to check in here this morning with Brad Coyma, Coyma, Coyma, and Varlick, based out of Sioux Center, Iowa. Nice to have you on here again with us, Brad. And last week when you and I were talking about the cash cattle side of things, you said, yeah, we're definitely going to be over that 250 mark. The cattle gates opened up last week Tuesday, and they opened 248, finished out the day around 257. Your thoughts here this morning, sir?
1: Well, thanks for having me on, Keith. I guess if I'm going to be wrong, which is what I was last week in terms of I thought we were going to be higher, but, you know, $10, that was wild and without precedent. I remember back in 14, we had some weeks back there in 2014 where the cash galloped, but I don't know that it was $10 or $12 in a week. The fact, too, that was out of character for the packer because it actually started already on Tuesday and then really got going on Wednesday when the market got to 255 around here after being 246 the following Wednesday, by the way. You know, typically during this whole bull market cycle here for the most part, it's been a late week trade where the packer fights it and fights it and fights it. The feedlot has enough resolve that they wait and they force the packer to come to us because we've got leverage. So it almost seemed like the packer was like going, let's get some inventory around me. I don't know, Keith, I think we talked about it on your show, but about a month ago, 6 weeks ago, there was a fair amount of these basis contracts that were written with packers where they were given $5 or $6 above where the June cattle futures were for the first part of May, the first few weeks of May. So that would have bought cattle for them at about 252, which at the time was higher than the market was, and everybody thought, well, that's a good deal. So I think the packers got a little bit of inventory. So I don't know. You know, I was going to come into the week thinking steady-ish, but you know, maybe I'll be wrong again and it'll be a little better than that. I don't think it'll be any worse than steady. There's just not enough cattle to go around.
0: There's talk about the USDA. Brad, you and I have talked about that. The big four packers and such about investigations. And I put that in quotes about investigations going on. Your thoughts about anything really coming of that?
1: Well, I think it's good that you bring it up. I think that was part of why the market was lower yesterday. You know, for those that didn't hear it, the referencing Secretary of Ag Rollins' comments about how aggressively the DOJ is investigating the Big Four and talking about foreign ownership and things like that. Anybody that knows me knows that I'm not a great big fan at all of the Big Four. But, you know, speaking realistically in terms of what it means to the market or exactly what this investigation is about, I'm afraid I've got to have a little bit of sarcasm here. I mean, I was up in arms after the Holcomb fire back then and was very vocal and actually did a little bit of a communication with the powers that be about, I mean, if you couldn't have seen that one and nothing came out of that one and the COVID deal, I just don't know exactly what they expect to find here. You've got a record tight supply at a time when demand has been phenomenally good as we switch to largely a protein based. That's what we want for our diet. And we ran out of cattle at the same time. I don't know. You know, to me, the market is a supply demand feature right now, and that's what it is.
0: Also going on in the state of Iowa, maybe affecting more of the hog side of things, but the disease issues that were found here the last couple of days, how's that playing a factor on our markets?

0: Well, these hogs, I mean, it should be friendly hogs. Cash market at 96 should be a friendly, a June hog under 100. You know, the reality of what feeder pigs cost, you know, it is a reflection of how tight the supply is because, you know, because of these disease problems. And yet these futures, hog futures, just look horrible on a chart. Made new lows for the move yesterday. You know, I guess usually when we have these down days, you point toward demand. Mm-hmm. We're killing a lot of hogs. Domestic demand is good. It's priced into the competition. Global demand is not. And you can, you know, basically China is the whole reason why it seems like their herd's back healthy and large, which helps because they should buy some corn from us, right? Hopefully something comes of this talk that Trump's having with China. But in the meanwhile, we're kind of stuck. A hog should be higher than this based on where the cash market is. We'll see if it gets that way today.
1: All right. Speaking of corn, let's switch over there. May corn at the moment down 4 cents, 469. December down 3 at 501. March down 2.5, 514. July soybeans down 5 at 1217. November down 3.75, 1192. March is down 3.5 at $12 even. July soybean meal up 40 cents a ton, 321.30. July soybean oil up 7, 76.60. July Chicago wheat down 7, 634. December down 7 at 670. July Kansas City wheat down 9.75 at 684. December down 9.5 at 711. July Minneapolis wheat down 7.75, 691. December down 6 at 727. And July oat contracts down a penny at 359.5. Back again with Brad Coima, Coima and Varlick, Sioux Center, Iowa. And little pressure here on the markets on the grain side today. Yesterday seen some strength, especially on the soybean side. We did have a good USDA report indicating that planting progress moving along pretty good. Some of the things you're looking at, Brad.
0: Well, I'd be the first to admit that I've been kind of slow to the party of being friendly to grains. I thought that the beans had a little more upside potential than the corn, which I guess that seems like that's an okay way to look at it. You know, obviously let's start with the corn, I guess, for a minute, if you would. If you're a old crop fundamentalist, there's little to be friendly with. We've got the balance sheet would show that we've got all kinds of old crop corn left. It's reflected in what is a very seasonally weak basis for around here. I mean, typically May 1, the last several years, basis has been par, or even in some cases where cash is above futures, and it's nowhere near that right now. And I think that's a reflection of all the old crop corn. Now, having said all that, you've had massive fund buying here the last little while on the corn, and you know they can make an ostrich fly. The tone of that market there, I think, is inflation. Okay, worried about what the price of energy is going to do in terms of what that does for inflation generally, and then you're looking at a commodity like corn, and to a lesser degree the beans, something that's quite cheap, you know, so these funds that look for ways to offset the inflation. The bean story is largely, you know, the crude oil, bean oil connection, which has dragged the beans a little bit higher. And then this time of year, you always fret a little bit. Yeah, there's places where it's not very, you know, the conditions are mixed, right? There's actually places a little too wet, but a lot of the Corn Belt's still looking at, you know, edgy drought monitor stuff. So, I don't know. I'm more inclined to sell a little bit into it, guys. Sorry, I'm not any more fun than this, but this is the time of year where usually I like to start to make a little bit of new crop sales.
1: Brad, you and your comments. So this week we are going to have the ostrich fly. Last week we had the dentist with the, what was it, giraffe.
0: So yeah, higher than a giraffe standard.
1: Sounds good, sir. We're running out of time. Appreciate it. You have a good day, and thank you so much.
0: All right. See you.
1: All right. Brad Coima, Coima, and Varlick helping us out here this morning as we officially kick up.
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3: CBS News Brief, an update from Defense Secretary Hegseth on developments in and around the Strait of Hormuz.
4: A ceasefire is not over.
3: He vows the U.S. mission to escort stranded ships through the strait will continue.
4: Iran's plan, a form of international extortion, is unacceptable.
3: CBS's Chris Van Cleve says high energy prices led to Spirit's demise.
5: The cash-strapped airline had already burned through $100 million in additional fuel costs since March 1st, as the Iran war sent jet fuel prices soaring.
3: Hollywood stole the show at last hour's Tony nominations on CBS. Up for Best Musical, Broadway's parody, Titanic, The Lost Boys, based on the vampire cult classic, Schmigadoon, adapted from the Apple TV comedy, and the only original, Two Strangers. Awards are June 7th at Radio City. CBS News Brief. I'm Deborah Rodriguez.
6: 570 WNAX News. Good morning, 8:43. Tuesday, cloudy, Cinco de Mayo, burrito-less. But we have hope.
7: We'll go get our own burritos, by golly.
6: When in doubt, get your own. Let's see, what do we got? We got like 37 outside on our way to 57 for a high today. 33 the overnight low tomorrow, 57 once again, but a bit more sunny. And then by the time we hit Thursday, we're on a warming trend. Sunshine in 70, sunny in 71 Friday. Chance of rain all day Saturday and Saturday night. But the high is going to be up around 76 on Saturday. 68, 69 expected. On Sunday, we'll keep an eye on the weather. We'll let you know if it changes. Multiple emergency vehicles responded to a structure fire in Vermilion. This happened early Monday morning. Vermilion Fire and EMS were dispatched a little bit before 4 a.m. to a house fire on North University Street. Now, based on the initial call, mutual aid departments were requested immediately. When the crews arrived, they reported heavy fire and smoke coming from multiple windows on both levels of the home. Firefighters launched a defensive attack, even cut ventilation holes into the roof to reach a fire that was burning in the attic. They got the fire out after about 3 hours. That was followed by a long overhaul operation. All the occupants of the home escaped safely. A family of four has been displaced. The Red Cross is assisting. No injuries to civilians or first responders were reported. However, one cat, two dogs died in the blaze. The cause of that fire remains under investigation. And we talked about it a little bit yesterday. Nine Native American tribes banding together to go to federal court to bring their suit against a graphite mining operation in the Black Hills. Well, hundreds of people attended at the Andrew W. Bogue Federal Building in Rapid City yesterday to support that tribal lawsuit and to voice their concerns as the tribes took on the U.S. Forest Service. The lawsuit was basically activists working to prevent graphite mining operations from taking place near a site called Paisla, which is a culturally significant grassland for several Native American tribes near Rockford. A federal judge heard the opening arguments and then decided to grant a temporary restraining order, halting the mining operations for the next 2 weeks while they get some things figured out. In a press release, NDN Collective President Wizipan Little Elk Garriott described this as a huge win. Overcast skies, 37, Tuesday morning. From the WNAX newsroom, I'm Tim Borman. Yay.
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6: I'm Nicole Murray with Your Money Now. Stocks are moderately higher, with the NASDAQ reaching a new record high as stocks get a boost from oil pullback. Oil prices are lower this morning by at least 2% following escalations in the Middle East that may undermine the ceasefire in the war with Iran. West Texas Intermediate hovering at 102 per barrel, Brent at roughly 111. The Customs and Border Protection Agency said it now estimates the first electronic refunds from President Trump's tariffs deemed illegal by the Supreme Court will start as soon as May 12th, a day later than earlier estimated. Data says that companies are entitled to up to $166 billion in tariff refunds. Apple has held exploratory discussions about using Intel and Samsung Electronics to produce the main processors for its devices. Bloomberg News reports Apple executives have made visits to a Samsung plant under development in Texas and separately also held preliminary talks with Intel about enlisting the company's chipmaking services. That's Your Money Now.
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11: All right, 8:52 here, 570 WNAX. We've got clouds now. We had sunny skies with the sunrise, but not so much now. 43 on our way to 57. Time for a quick question here on 570 WNAX. 800-367-9629. 800-367-WNAX is the phone number. And here is your question for today. First one of these in the United States appeared in 1991.
12: 1991.
11: First one of these appeared in the U.S. in 1991. 800-367-9629, 800-367-WNAX. First one of these appeared in 1991. What is it? Get on the horn now and...
12: The door's wide open.
11: See if you can figure it out.
12: Yeah, I got some ideas, but I'll wait.
11: Yeah, you should, because you're not supposed to answer it.
12: Am not?
11: No.
12: Oh,

0: No, this is for the listener.
1: Well, you give me a beep every once in a while.
0: Every now and then. Yeah. Not very often.
1: I know. Appreciate the love.
0: 800-367-9629. Good morning, WNAX. Who's this?
2: Phil!
0: Phil!
1: Phil?
0: How are you, Phil?
2: Good, good, good. Hey, I think it's a microwave.
1: Microwave.
0: Microwave. We don't install microwave oven. Custom kitchen deliveries. That's a good song, by the way.
1: Yeah.
0: Is it a microwave? Yeah. Those are around since the 50s, I think.
1: Hey, thanks, Phil.
0: Hi, WNAX, who's this?
3: Yes, Mike.
0: What do you think, Mike?
3: The Ring Dove.
0: Which one?
3: The Ring Dove. That South American dove that's all over the place.
1: Oh, the Ring Doves.
0: Oh, boy.
1: Sounds like Mike's your tractor today.
0: Very specific. That's something. I thought you were going to say like African killer bees or something.
1: That would be pretty.
0: Is it the dove thing there? You know,
1: the Ring Dove.
0: No, it's not. Thanks for playing,
1: good
0: though.
1: Good job.
0: Hi, WNAX. Good morning. Who's this?
4: Al.
0: What do you think, Al?
4: I'm thinking a supersonic jet transport to Concorde.
1: Concorde.
0: I think they got... When did they get rid of it? That wasn't that long ago, but... That's a good answer. Is it the Concorde? Yeah, it's been a while. It's not because, what was it, Airport 79, the Concorde, remember?
1: Yeah, that movie.
0: Yeah. Hi, WNAX, who's this?
5: This is Roger.
0: What do you think, Roger?
5: Well, I'm going to guess I'm talking on a smartphone.
0: Smartphone. You're getting warmer. You're getting closer to what it is, but...
1: Ooh, good guess.
0: Not it. Hi, WNAX, who's this?
6: This is Chuck.
0: What do you think,
1: Chuck?
6: I think it's the heart defibrillator rescue machines they have in gyms and everywhere.
1: Oh.
0: Should put one of those in McDonald's. You never know. Is it a defibrillator? Hi, WNAX. Who's this?
7: Jim at Lakefield.
0: What do you think, Jim?
7: One of them BlackBerry devices.
0: Okay. What powers the BlackBerry or what,
7: Windows?
0: Let me give you an idea. WWW.
7: World Wide Web.
0: And that would be, it starts with an I.
7: Internet.
0: That's close enough. All right. Is it a website or the internet? Well, actually a website, which I kind of fed you the answer. Is it what he said?
1: That's right.
0: Yeah, there you go.
1: Way to go.
0: Well, I figured you probably want to do some markets.
1: I was thinking more of the first, mobile cell phones.
0: First website.
1: Yeah.
0: First website.
1: We had some great new guys calling in here today. Thank you so much. Yeah, definitely could hear them out in the field working this morning.
0: Yep.
1: So keep
0: you
1: up.
0: Go to 5820 if you like, too.
1: Keep
0: by
1: up
0: the way.
1: Good work. You really? You want me to step in?
0: Not really, but
1: you're
0: if you
1: not
0: going to
1: beep me or anything?
0: I might. You never know.
1: Whatever.
0: Yeah.
1: All right, so let's go there. Let's take a peek at those markets. June live cattle up $1.70 at $2.53.40. August up $1.60, $2.47.77. October up $1.75, $2.42.20. Feeder cattle market, May up $3.32 and $3.69.92. August up $3.35 at $3.69.95. September up $3.30 at $3.68.10. Lean hog trade, we find May up 27 cents, 91.90. June up 32 at $100. July up 37, 102.20. Over on the grain side, we find July corn down 5 cents at 4.81. December down 3.5, 5.01. March down 3.75 at 5.13. July soybeans down 3.5 cents, 12.19. November is down 2 at 11.94. March is down 2 at 12.01 at the moment. Looking at the soybean meal market, July is up 90 cents a ton, 321.80. July soybean oil up 13 points, 76.65. Wheat trade, Chicago, July down 8 cents at 6.33. December down 9 at 6.68. Kansas City, July wheat down 10 cents, 684. December down 10 cents, 711. Minneapolis, July wheat down 7.5 at 691. December down 7.75, 725. And the oat trade today, July down 4 cents at 355.
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3: I'm Deborah Rodriguez. The defense secretary says a ceasefire is not over despite Iran's beef over a new U.S. mission in the Gulf.
4: Defense Secretary Pete Hegseth says they've launched Project Freedom to guide commercial ships through the Strait of Hormuz and warns,
5: if you attack American troops or innocent commercial shipping, you will face overwhelming and devastating American firepower.
4: And while they prefer this effort to be peaceful, if needs change, U.S. forces
5: are locked and loaded to defend our people, our ships, our aircraft, and this mission without hesitation.
4: Stacey Lynn, CBS News, Washington.
3: In an interview yesterday, President Trump warned Iran would be, in his words, blown off the face of the earth if it attacks American ships in the strait. This morning, Iran's top negotiator said that his country is just getting started. The standstill in the strait continues to jack up gas prices here in the U.S. Correspondent Ed O'Keefe is in Des Moines ahead of today's visit by Vice President Vance.
6: Gas is now just over $4 a gallon here in Iowa. But prices have climbed across the Midwest in recent days, like $4.83 in Michigan and $4.78 in Indiana.
3: The national average for gas today is $4.48 a gallon. A cruise ship hit with a deadly outbreak of the rare Hanta virus is still quarantined off West Africa. Two infected passengers have been airlifted off after three others died. Another, Jake Ross Marin, has been vlogging about the disaster.
7: All we want right now is to feel safe, to have clarity, and to get home.
3: Medical correspondent Dr. Celine Gounder.
8: There's a particular form of hantavirus called Andes virus, which spreads in Argentina and Chile. And so this cruise ship took off from Argentina, which is why we're wondering, is it the usual kind or is it a kind that can be transmitted person to person?
3: There are conflicting reports over whether the ship will be allowed to dock in Spain's Canary Islands. At least 26 people have been killed, 61 injured in a massive explosion at a fireworks plant in China. Hundreds of rescuers were deployed to the scene. People who live nearby evacuated. Supreme Court Justice Neil Gorsuch is responding to attacks from President Trump over recent rulings like one against his reciprocal tariffs. Gorsuch sat down with CBS's Jan Crawford.
9: Does a justice owe a president loyalty?
10: No. My loyalty is the Constitution, the laws of the United States. That's the oath I took.
3: He's promoting his new children's book, The Heroes of 1776. 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

0: grown in the nation's gardens. This week, it recorded its 100,000th entry.
1: I'm really thrilled that my garden is providing a specimen.
0: And this is the man who grew it, botanist Jonathan Gregson.
1: It's really exciting for me.
0: I know he doesn't sound excited. He is a botanist.
1: And not any old specimen either, the 100,000th specimen.
0: A cutting of the shade-loving wild ginger plant has now been pressed and stored with its 99,999 companions. Vicky Barker, CBS News, London.
2: New York City turned into Fashion Central last night. Beyonce sparkled in a shimmering skeleton dress. Kardashians chose various takes on breastplates. Olympic champ Eileen Gu's glass bubble dress actually bubbled at the Met Gala. Raised money for the museum's Costume Institute. Deborah Rodriguez, CBS News.
3: Good morning, everyone, and welcome to your Tuesday morning edition of our five-state farm report here on WNAX. I'm Keith Wunberg alongside with you this hour. Got a bunch of information we are going to be talking about here today. We'll talk about that here real shortly. With us back in the studios, News Director Tim Borman. Good morning, Tim. How are we doing today?
4: We're doing good. How about you?
3: Not too bad. Not too bad. Boy, the planters are moving along at a fairly good pace as we're out and about there today again. So that's all right. Tis the season. What are you working on here this morning?
4: A couple of different things. An opinion came down from the Eighth Circuit Court of Appeals regarding South Dakota's lone resident on death row. We'll tell you about that. And also, Nikki Gromley is running for Congress in South Dakota on the Democratic side. She visited with some friends of ours in West River, talked a little bit about her thoughts regarding the war in Iran. We've got those to share with you. What do you have coming up this hour?
3: Yeah, last week, a number of our farm groups made their way out to D.C. We're out there when the full House committee passed their version of the farm bill. We're going to get the perspective. The Minnesota Farmers Union coming up here at 9:18. Then coming up around 9:40, we're going to check in with Darren Hefty, all part of our Midwest Agronomy Update. Talk to him on how things are going out there across the Midwest. That's what I've got, sir. Let's go back to you.
4: All right. Thank you much. South Dakota Attorney General Marty Jackley says that the Eighth Circuit Court of Appeals has rejected the latest appeal by convicted murderer Briley Piper. Now, the court affirmed Piper's death sentence, citing what it called the extended and brutal nature of the murder of Chester Pogue. Piper pled guilty back in 2001 to first-degree felony murder for Pogue's killing. That happened in Lawrence County. Two other men were also convicted at that time, Elijah Page, who was sentenced to death and executed in 2007, and Daryl Hoadley, who received a life sentence. Now, Piper was originally sentenced to death, then he had that sentence overturned. He was later resentenced to death again by a jury, and that's the sentence that has now been upheld on appeal. Jackley said that the ruling moves the case closer to final justice for Chester Pogue and his family. And Democratic congressional candidate Nikki Gromley visited with our friends out at KOTA television in the Black Hills, shared some of her thoughts regarding the ongoing war with Iran.
5: So the thing that I keep going back to is in 2025, when we bombed Iran, we were told that their nuclear capacities were completely obliterated. But now we're saying there was imminent, concern for them having a nuclear weapon. So when the administration's coming out with these mixed messages, it's hard to trust the reason we are there. And now we have Iran and the U.S. in a standoff. You'll notice none of our allies are coming to our rescue on this because they question our intent, why we're there, and whether or not they want to partner with us when we've done this.
4: Now, she went on to talk about the fact that just very recently, the 60-day window for congressional approval for hostilities passed by. President Donald Trump informed Congress that with the ceasefire in place, those hostilities have effectively ended. She emphasized that, in her opinion, she still feels Congress needs to be involved.
5: I think that, in this case, Congress needs to get involved here. The reason that, rules have been put in place and Congress is supposed to be a co-equal branch with the executive branch is so that we don't have one individual making decisions for the country. Decisions that cost us a lot, decisions that impact our gas prices, our fertilizer prices, even helium that's used in chip production is impacted. And so I think it is time for Congress to get involved.

0: in this.
1: Gronley is running for South Dakota's lone seat in the House of Representatives. Overcast skies, 38 on your Tuesday morning. From the WNAX newsroom at 9 minutes after, I'm Tim Borman.
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0: impressive in North Dakota, jumping from 1% to 40% planted, almost on par with the five-year average of 42%. However, poor Michigan, still struggling with wetness lingering from the April record-setting rainfall. Just 10% of Michigan's acreage for sugar beets planted by May 3rd. Five-year average should be 71%. Put it all together, 55% of the sugar beets now planted by May 3rd, just slightly behind the five-year average pace of 58%, but well behind last year's 79%.
1: There you go. We'll talk more about that updated report throughout the course of the morning. Collins in studios, ready to take a look at what's going on with our ag weather. We'll continue with our special guest here in just a few minutes and a complete check of markets coming up here.
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1: Recent drought reducing rainfall across the southern United States. More cold air causing frost this week, as well as snow in the central plains and dryness in Australia, are the weather factors driving the markets third Tuesday. Good morning, I'm Colin Strombeck with this WNAX Ag Weather Update. Occasional showers with cold in the northern plains. Pockets of isolated showers will be possible in the Dakotas, Montana, and Wyoming into next week. Overall, conditions should be dry enough for field work. Temperatures are not favorable this week, with some frosts and freezes being fairly widespread. A western ridge pressing into the area could bring temperatures up this weekend into next week. Regardless, prospects for good planting conditions are increasing as we get deeper into May. Heavy snow, cold air for the central and southern plains. A front moving through Nebraska, Kansas, Colorado, Oklahoma, and Texas will bring about more widespread precipitation for Tuesday and Wednesday, including some moderate precipitation potential for the driest areas in Nebraska and Kansas. It'll also be cold enough for snow in Colorado and adjacent areas in Nebraska and Kansas. Amounts could be very heavy, which would be damaging for winter wheat or any emerging corn and soybeans. Cold temperatures on Wednesday and Thursday can also cause damage. Temperatures will moderate for later this week and into next week. Additional chances for showers will flow through the region this weekend and next week, though coverage looks sparse and amounts do not look heavy enough like the region needs for its deep drought. More cold air moving into the Midwest, frost possible. More scattered showers and cold air moving through Minnesota, Iowa, Missouri, Wisconsin, the Great Lakes this week, targeting southern areas with the heaviest precipitation on Tuesday. Additional frosts and freezes may occur later this week, but we'll need the skies to be clear and winds to be calm in which to do so. Models currently have poor conditions for frost, but those may change later this week. The region will remain active with smaller storm systems continuing to push through the region Friday, this weekend, and next week. Overall, this should produce good conditions for emergence and early growth for crops in the ground, but may cause issues for those trying to plant. Further south, recent heavy rain has been improving drought conditions in the Delta, but large deficits remain. A front and system moving along it will produce more rain and some severe chances on Tuesday and Wednesday. Additional chances will be possible this weekend and next week, especially across the north. This should continue to turn the momentum toward diminishing drought, though this will be a long process even if the rain continues. We'll take a look at Canada, Europe, South America, Australia, and Asia at the next WNAX Ag Weather Update. That lands at about 125. From the WNAX Weather Center, I'm Colin Strombeck.
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0: started it up there, seeding, and I know the southern half is well done. I know we have our corn all in and some of the beans, so it's making progress. So the southern half of the state is probably ahead of normal, and the northern is probably a little behind.
1: Yeah, I think that's about the truth, no doubt about that. You have been traveling out and about, again, visiting with producers, getting their stories, sharing that information with lawmakers, congressional leaders in Washington. I think you were in D.C. a week, if not maybe 10 days ago. Is that correct?
0: Yeah, I was in D.C. Last week, it was, and actually I happened to be there the same day your National Rural Farm Broadcast was there, so I was able to talk to a couple of them, and then I was there. I sit on the Agriculture Technical Advisory Committee for Grains and Oilseeds, so the administration or the committee, they had us in, and they, you know, could talk from the various officials on what they're hopefully working on with mainly considering on trade on the various commodities.
1: Gotcha. So you were present then when the full House committee voted on that farm bill to put that in place.
0: Yeah, I was there. Yeah, that we were. That's actually, I left the day before, but we were well aware of them, that they're going to bring it up to a vote. And you know, it's we're pleased that it got that it made progress. It got it off the full floor, but still a lot of work that needs to be done at the farm bill, and there's a lot of pieces that haven't been approved, you know. A couple things that, you know, M-Cool, the country original labeling would have in there, and really, you know, the high cost of the inputs, none of that stuff is really addressed, so we're open now as the Senate, you know, picks it up, that we can make some improvements to the farm bill, because, you know, what passed the House is, you know, it's a good step getting it passed, but it's still got a lot to do to actually help the producers.
1: Yeah, I've got a few steps that need to be added there. I guess that's all part of the tweaking that takes place, not only there on the farm bill, but also you talked about trade. And, of course, the trade agreement between Canada, Mexico, and the U.S. is being talked about. Any thoughts when it comes to that one?
0: Well, we did hear briefings on that. You know, obviously, both, you know, all three countries, we know we have to trade with each other, and it's a trading partner, especially in Minnesota here in Canada, and you know, right, our next door neighbor, you know, obviously that's we need to continue trading, and in, you know, in the United States, we're lucky, we're fortunate enough, we produce more than we can consume, whether it's crops or livestock, so we exports do need to be a you know, part of our marketing program, because you know, we're fortunate that we are able to overproduce, but you know, the markets certainly reflect that now, and you know, the negative markets, especially on the grain side and for the farmers. And, you know, a lot of that goes back to the tariff, the president's tariff policy that's really damaged our relationship as a reliable trading partner, you know, throughout the world. And, you know, we need those markets. You know, we need to trade, and it's nice to get a little aid once in a while, but that's not what we really need our markets back. You can't make up the few trade packages that they have given out the last few years. That doesn't nowhere make up for the markets the share that we lost, and you know, we need our prices from the market.
1: Yeah, absolutely. John Hansen, president of the Nebraska Farmers Union, was with me on Friday, and I think he summed it up very well. If we have some good farm legislation in place, we shouldn't need these additional payments going out to farmers. I thought that was plain and simple, saying, hey, Congress, members of congressional leaders, whatever, you need to get this put together and get it together now in a timely fashion and one that's going to be beneficial.
0: Well, that's very true. You know, we need to look forward, get something in place, you know, instead of be more proactive and having a good policy in place versus, you know, getting these payments. That's always reactive, and that, you know, that never makes you whole, and that, you know, and it's not fair to the U.S. taxpayer to keep putting that money out there too. You know, there's other parts of the industry, other people or consumers that are struggling too. And so, you know, we have to, you know, a number of years ago in one of the farm bills, we had what they call direct payments. So we gave them up because you couldn't justify paying them. Well, we're kind of in the same situation. The farmers need the money, but a lot of it's all been self-inflicted by our trade policy. And we need to correct that and get back to a relationship as a reliable trading partner.
1: You talk about relationships, Gary, and I know you get to spend your fair share amount of time in Washington, of course, working with both sides of the aisle, whether it's Senate or on the House side of things. But all in all, what's your general feel as you're kind of walking the hallways there on either side on how things are going, you know, the relationship amongst each other, just being able to get things done, working together? Your thoughts?
0: Well, I think for the most part, they

0: do want to work together, but, you know, we're in such a partisan environment right now. It makes it very challenging. You know, it, you know, as I talk to various members, as they have discussions with their colleagues on the other side of the aisle, both sides, Republican and Democrat, privately they get along very well, but then I know a couple have made the comments to me that, well, once you get the cameras in front of them, then it's a different story. So that's part of the partisanship we're in, and then a lot of it goes back to the big money that's involved in agriculture, in politics, that's damaging.
1: Yeah, that it is. Thoughts about what's going on between Iran and the U.S. as well? I mean, we've got those that issue, those concerns that are playing a factor within our very own markets, whether it's on the grain side, livestock side. Was that something also talked about?
0: Well, we talk about we need a good updated farm bill. There's no doubt about that. But the president's decision to start a war with Iran, that's definitely a bigger item in front of us. That's going to, you know, we see our diesel prices of, you know, over $5 a gallon, and right in that area, and, you know, gasoline over $4 a gallon. And that's going to have long-term effects. Mm-hmm. That's hitting the farmers and consumers hard, you know, and as I said numerous times, you're already seeing freight. You know, freight is moved throughout the country. The majority of that's moved by diesel, whether it's trucks, rail, or even the ships bringing the stuff over, you know, going back and forth. That you're seeing freight surcharges added to the bills now. Well, the farmer is taking the negative. The farmer has to pay that over $5 or around that $5 a gallon for his diesel fuel, but he cannot add a freight surcharge to his commodities as he's trying to sell them. So the farmers are really getting hit hard, and your average consumer is too. You know, it's going to affect in the food in the grocery stores. That's going to be going up too because of the freight and surcharge. And really, it all goes back to the president's decision to go to a war in Iran, and that's going to have long term effects. Even if it ends tomorrow, we're going to be faced with higher diesel fuels and the fertilizer coming through there. It's going to have long term effects, and that's very unfortunate. The president made that decision.
1: Yeah, it goes right into what goes around comes around. Gary, I know that you're fighting a head cold there today. I appreciate your time. Anything that you'd like to wrap up with here this morning, sir?
0: Well, you know, as a farmer, you always have to be optimistic, and, you know, I guess we're optimistic. On our farm, we got, you know, most of the crop in the ground, but it's a challenging time, and, you know, we have to work together. Both sides of the aisle have to come together and work, to get policy done. Good policy only happens if you got both parties working together, and hopefully we get to a point where we start doing that more frequently, more like we used to.
1: Yeah, well said. Thank you so much for your time, Gary. Take care of yourself, okay?
0: Yep, thank you, Keith.
1: All right, you bet. Gary Werdish, president of the Minnesota Farmers Union, with us here today, helping us tell the story of agriculture through the eyes of their organization and our producers. We are going to take a quick break. We are going to take a look at what's going on with markets. I'll do that and be back.
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1: Well, as we look at the livestock scene, we find June live cattle this morning up $1.10, 252.82. August is up $1.30 and 247.47. October up $1.50, 241.95. December up $1.52 at 241.40. And February up $1.30 at 241.30. Feeder cattle market, May up $2.62, 369.22. August up $2.97, 369.52. September up 277, 367.60. October up 270 at 365.27. And November up 265 at 362.45. Lean hog trade, May this morning up 5 cents, 91.67. June down 5 at 99.67. July up 22 cents, 102.05. And August up 27 at 102.67. Looking at the cash cattle market around the upper Midwest here, had a few cleanup sales yesterday, 254 to 255. Box beef cutout values up $2.45 on choice at 391.56. Select up 350 at 390.60. Not much going on here this morning, by the way, on the cash cattle market side of things. Just quickly looking there. Hog market generally just about $2 higher yesterday. The national value at $94.45. Pork cutouts were down 25 cents. The national carcass value, $97.36. And in Omaha, $97.59. Quick glance, not much here as of yet on the hog markets. All right, we'll take a quick break. I'll be back. We'll look at the grain markets. We'll do that right after one of our sponsors, Valley Ag Supply.
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0: Hour. The South Dakota Board of Education Standards met on Monday in Rapid City talking about what to do about state math standards. They came to a decision. I'll tell you what it is. And in Nebraska, researchers have developed a vaccine for the H5N1 virus, the bird flu.
1: And then he wanted to get the alfalfa in third. And I didn't feel the same way. I thought getting the alfalfa in was going to be pretty important. And when I saw that rain coming, I thought, man, I really want to put the alfalfa in before that. He really wanted to keep going on the corn. I kind of wish we could have done both, but we just couldn't. It would have been really fun to get half the alfalfa in before that rain, just so I could show him what a difference that makes throughout the season. But maybe next time. Live to fight another battle.
2: Yeah, who don't kick him out of the sandbox quite yet there, Darren. Speaking of visiting with some producers, I've heard a little bit, not a lot, about the possibility of some crusting. You and I were just talking a little bit about that. That is important to know, though. Again, not all places, but it's something to kind of keep in the back of your mind.
1: Yeah, it sure is. And it's a real issue. And there are a few long-term fixes. And a lot of times when I'm talking to farmers, we'll talk about, well, what's the short-term fix? It's hey, I'm getting the rotary hoe out, or I'm replanting, or some guys will try and break it up in a variety of different ways, or just pray for rain, or turn on the pivot, or whatever the option may be. But the long-term fixes are to build up organic matter levels in the soil. Switch up what you're doing with your operation. If you're, you know, tilling the ground endlessly and it's just powdery black dirt out there, we're just more likely to have crusting. And you start looking at, okay, how could I reduce tillage? How could I move to getting some cover crops in the rotation, that kind of thing? That could definitely help you. And then the other thing is looking at calcium levels. When we pull complete soil analysis on a lot of these fields, we end up with higher levels of magnesium, and if we get our magnesium too high, soils get really tight and sticky, and they can clam up, and if we get our calcium levels up, that can really help.
2: And, of course, this time of year, as you had mentioned, you guys are pretty well wrapped up, and now it's time to start scouting those fields as well as those plants start putting their nose through the ground and kind of watching for weeds and such, isn't it?
1: Well, it's an interesting time of year. I mean, we're mowing the lawn twice a week. It's growing like crazy. And so you think about that, huh? That means the weeds will probably be coming like crazy in my field soon, but they aren't yet because we aren't getting much heat. But it will change real quick. As soon as it starts warming up, we got probably another week of this kind of weather, and then I'm guessing it's going to start warming up pretty quick, and it's going to go from, man, is it even spring, to it's summer. And when that happens, weeds are going to go crazy, crops are going to go crazy. Getting everything set and in place and back on your own farm, all your spray or whatever you need to take care of the crop is going to be important, because this next step, as soon as planting's done, it's all going to happen really fast. So you got to be ready for it.
2: Yeah, here we are, May. You talk about spring, and then you jump into summer. I bring that up because last year I had an opportunity to participate with you guys, all part of your scouting and scholarship program that was held out at the Ag PhD, the Hefty farm site there. That's Saturday, June 27th, coming up right around the corner. And if I remember right, you got like 500-plus students that come out for this.
1: It's a pretty big event, and it's really fun. I know we generally have at least 30 schools that come from as far away as Ohio and Kansas, and it's buses and people movers full of people just bringing lots of students over, which is great because there's so many young people excited about agriculture. But when I talk to a lot of them, I say, what is your game plan here for the next 10 years? A lot of them say, you know, I might have an opportunity on my parents' farm or my uncle's farm or a neighbor's farm, but every one of them says, I got to get out there and learn some more things. I'm not bringing back a whole bunch of equity to the farm. I got to bring back some knowledge. And so that's what we're doing at our Scouting and Scholarships event, is just exposing those kids to a lot of different technologies and things that are happening out in the field, and show them some things that, hey, you can bring this home today and get a start. And then hopefully we just inspire people too that, hey, you know what? Here's what I really think I could do. I could

0: be a crop scout. I could be an equipment operator. I really like the technology side. I could set up variable rate maps for farmers, that kind of thing. There's just a lot of different ways to go.
1: Yeah, I do remember spending some time with Zach Hefty there talking about the drones, just the technology and how that's really expanding.
0: Yeah, it's cool, and it's one of the things about farming. I was just chatting with an older farmer here recently, and we were talking about, wow, just back a couple of generations, they were using horses to pull equipment through the field. And here we are. We've got all this technology where tractors can drive themselves. We've got drones that are flying over the top of fields spraying them. Where are we heading with agriculture? It's so exciting. So what a great field to get into.
1: Yeah, we're still working with horses, Darren, but they're in the tune of 300-400 horsepower horses.
0: yeah, and it's fun. I mean, some of the equipment you get to run now on the farms it's just exciting.
1: Got it. Hey, if somebody's looking for more information, even about your scouting scholar program, also your Ag PhD Day coming up here in July, can they go to your webpage?
0: Yeah, agphd.com. You can just click on the events tab and sign up for scouting and scholarships. If you've got a young person that you know that's heading towards post-secondary school, we'd love to have them come and join us. And, of course, anybody's welcome at our events, and they're all free.
1: And how many dollars worth of scholarships, just kind of top of your head, do you give out that particular day?
0: Boy, that's a great question. Last year was record setting. I think it was 150 scholarships last year. I can't tell you a dollar number, but it's getting to be quite a bit.
1: Yeah, I know it's up there. But, hey, sounds good. Thank you so much for your time, as always, Darren. You have a great day. Have fun in the sandbox today.
0: You bet. Thank you.
1: See you later. Darren Hefty, Hefty Seed Company, Ag PhD with us here today, all part of our Midwest Agronomy Update. All right, we are going to take a break. Colin's ready to take a look at what's going on with our weather information. I'll take a peek at what's going on with markets, and we'll wrap things up. All this morning, all part of your 5-State Farm Report. By the way, it's your Tuesday morning edition.
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5: 570 WNAX weather. Colin Strongbeck here. Yankton's hitting 57 for a high. Partly sunny today, 25 mile an hour. Guests in Sioux City getting to 58. Sioux Falls to 54. Same in Minneapolis. Fargo topping out at 46. Omaha at 61. In Yankton tonight, 33. Mostly cloudy. 20 mile an hour. Guests tonight and Wednesday when we'll top out at 57. Mostly sunny. Tomorrow's highs range from 60 in Omaha to 48 in Fergus Falls. Around the region right now, it is currently 44 in Benson, Minnesota. Marshall, Minnesota, checking in with a temperature of 46 at this time. There's a whole lot of precipitation in Nebraska. You've got snow in southeast Wyoming, northeast Colorado. It turns to rain by the time you get to Nebraska. and in southern, western,

0: central parts of eastern Nebraska getting some rain. Omaha metro area getting rain. Southern Iowa, northern Missouri getting pelted with some rain. Got some thunder showers on the Missouri side. Got some rain and 45 in North Loup, Nebraska. Right now, around the region elsewhere, we got some snow in southern North Dakota. Braddock area, where it's 40 degrees, and in between Napoleon and Wishick, got some snow there. And across the border in north central South Dakota, a little bit of snow as well. Northeast of Leola and southwest of Leola, that'd be southeast of Eureka, there's some snow, 40 degrees. Mostly rain up in that area, and some out in Corson County as well. And you got a little pocket of rain. Well, let's see. That's out in the middle of nowhere. Mixed with some snow. Looks like that's west of Midland. Right now in Yankton, 41. Northwest winds at 13. 34 is what it feels like at 570 WNAX.
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6: 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Kevin Myers, 120 head of Black Angus steers, weighing from 8 to 875. Vollmer Cattle Company, 180 head of Black and Buck-by-Face steers, weighing from 9 to 9 and a quarter. Erling Olson, 120 head of Black steers, weighing from 875 to 9. Blum Ranch, 50 head of Black and Buck-by-Face steers and heifers, weighing from 550 to 650. Ryer Ranch, 75 head of Black Buck-by-Face heifers, weighing from 7.5 to 8. Cleveland, 20 head of Black steers and heifers, weighing from 6 to 650. Matthews, 25 head of Black steers and heifers, weighing from 550 to 650. That'll be this week at the Fresh Show Livestock. 1,250 head of high-quality cattle.
7: It's 9:56. Time to take a look at what's going on. Your market information here this morning, starting out livestock train. June live cattle up 67 cents at 252.42. August up $1.15 at 247.32. October up $1.60, 241.95. Feeder cattle market, May is up $3.20 at 369.77. August up 330 at 369.97. September up 335 at 368.07. Lean hog trade, May up 22 cents, 91.85. June up 17, 99.92. And July up 47 at 102.30. Over on the grain side today, July corn down 5 cents at 480. December down 4.5, $5 even. March is down 4.5 at 512. July soybeans down 5.5 at 1217. November is down 5, 1192. March down 5, 1198. Looking at the July soybean meal, down 40 cents a ton, 320.50. July soybean oil up 22 points, 76.75. Wheat trade, July Chicago wheat down 11 at 6.30. December as well, down 11 at 6.66. Kansas City May wheat down 9 at 6.73. Minneapolis July wheat down 7 at 6.91. That is going to wrap up things here for today. Thanks so much for tuning in. Our thanks to Axiom Chiropractic and Neuropathy, located in Sioux

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3: I'm Cammie McCormick. Defense Secretary Pete Hegseth says the U.S. effort to guide ships through the Strait of Hormuz is defensive in nature.
4: The ceasefire is not over.
3: The U.S. is using more than 100 aircraft and 15,000 service members to patrol the corridor. He called it a temporary mission. CBS's Nicole Killian.
5: There has been some murkiness about whether we're still in the ceasefire or whether some of these back and forth attacks have been a violation of the ceasefire. But as we heard the secretary reaffirm there, the ceasefire, in his view and in the view of the Pentagon, is holding. The secretary was asked whether or not the president would seek congressional authorization to continue this war.
4: The president retains the opportunity and the capabilities, more capabilities than we had at the start of this, to restart major combat operations if necessary.
3: The U.S. is stepping up its search for two missing service members off the coast of Morocco. CBS's Chris Livesay is following the effort.
6: A U.S. defense official tells CBS News the military is deploying a P-8 Poseidon surveillance aircraft from Italy to help scan the coastline.
3: Morocco is also sending divers to search caves along the coast. The troops were believed to be hiking when one fell in the water and another jumped in to save the soldier. They were part of an annual exercise known as African Lion. President Trump is focusing on bringing back the Presidential Fitness Test Awards in schools. Stacey Lynn reports.
7: He signed a proclamation to revive the program that measured students' overall physical fitness. It included a mile run, sit-ups, push-ups, a sit-and-reach test, and a shuttle run. The assessment was used in public schools for decades, but replaced by a new program during the Obama administration that shifted focus from competition to personal health goals instead.
3: Matt Wolf has this year's Tony nominations just announced.
8: How far are you willing to go, Michael?
9: It's based on the classic 80s movie with Kiefer Sutherland, The Lost Boys. Just opening a few weeks ago, getting a nod for Best Musical, along with Titanic. A parody of James Cameron's Titanic. Marla Mandel also snagging a Best Actress nomination.
10: Why? Take it all back.
9: Giant with John Lithgow nominated for Best Play and Best Actor. Rose Byrne and Kelly O'Hara make the Best Actress list for the revival of Fallen Angels.
3: U.S. job openings were essentially unchanged at 6.9 million in March. A report out today shows layoffs rose. On Wall Street at this hour, stocks are higher, the Dow up 332 points. 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
3: A happy ending for some research dogs.
14: Hundreds of beagles rescued from a research facility by animal rights activists near Madison, Wisconsin, are headed to new homes. The New York Times says Big Dog Ranch Rescue, based in Florida and Alabama, has purchased 1,000 of the animals. The advocacy group Beagle Freedom Project is working to find homes for the remaining 500. The beagles, bred for biomedical research, had been at the center of a fierce court battle. A special prosecutor found Rid Glen Farms had performed procedures that constituted animal abuse, including eye surgeries without general anesthesia. The facility agreed to surrender its breeding license to avoid prosecution. Deborah Rodriguez, CBS News.
3: The robotics pioneer.

0: Buyers behind the Roomba vacuum are now betting you might want to replace a beloved dog with a robot that follows you around at home. It's an artificial pet about the size of a bulldog. I'm Cammy McCormick, CBS News.
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2: And good morning. 5 minutes after 10 a.m. Tuesday. It's 42 outside. Sun peeking through at times. We got a little bit of cloud cover. It's going to remain in the area throughout the day and into tonight as well. 57 are expected high this afternoon. 33 will be the overnight low. Winds gusting up to 20, 25 throughout today and tonight as well. Tomorrow, there is a possibility of some frost in the morning. Otherwise, sunshine, 57 is what we're looking at for the day. 35, the overnight low. Then a warming trend. Thursday, sunshine, 70. Friday, sunshine, probably 71. Saturday, a chance of rain all day and all night. But other than that, temperature is going to be warmer. 76, the expected high Saturday. On Sunday, probably around 68, 69. And a little bit of sunshine for the day on Mother's Day. So, good-looking forecast as we look ahead to the weekend. 42 at the WNAX studios. The South Dakota Board of Education Standards unanimously approved revised state math standards on Monday at their meeting in Rapid City. That was in spite of concerns that were raised by educators about errors and rushed changes in the plan. State officials and teachers have debated the standards for months. The Department of Education accepted dozens of revisions along the way. Rapid City Middle School math teacher Crystal McMatchin actually warned that the final version that they were looking at Monday still contains mistakes. That included duplicated standards and misalignment between grade levels. She urged the board to delay approval, saying that the standards are not ready. Education Secretary Joe Graves, he defended the changes, saying that the current standards are unnecessarily complex and the revisions clarify language without oversimplifying the content. Critics argue that the new standards prioritize procedures over concepts and could create long-term problems in the classroom. Board members acknowledged minor errors remain, but voted to move forward, saying fixes can be addressed later during implementation. And in Nebraska, researchers have developed a vaccine for the H5N1 virus, also known as the bird flu. Now, one day that vaccine could be used to protect both humans and the nation's food supply. The U.S. Department of Agriculture says H5N1 has affected more than 206 million birds across the United States since February of 2022. 2 years ago, the virus also infected dairy cattle for the first time. Now, that change prompted Professor of Biological Sciences and Director of the Nebraska Center for Virology at the University of Nebraska in Lincoln, Eric Weaver, and his colleagues to test a complex vaccine that can prevent vaccine or virus transmission, across species. Now, it consists of two injections that build overall immunity and strengthen the respiratory system, the first entry point of the virus. Their tests that they've been conducting have been broad and pretty far-reaching.
3: And we designed a bird flu vaccine we found to be quite good at protecting against the transmission of viruses across nearly 30 years of evolution. And right now, you've got H5N1 circulating and wiping out poultry farms, and it's also circulating in dairy cows. Man, it's ripe for catastrophe. And I eat, and we all eat every day.
2: Now, Weaver said that while early results in animal testing are positive, he cautioned that any potential use in humans, that's still years away. It requires much more stringent testing and multiple clinical trials as well. Weaver said that the goal of this entire experiment has been to create a treatment that would allow farmers to, and I'm quoting him here because I don't know why, but this is one of my favorite quotes I've ever heard, vaccinate your pig, your cow, your goat, your sheep, your chicken, and yourself at the same time. End quote. One-stop shopping. Different needles. Trust me, I double-checked on that. Sunshine peeking through, 42. It's Tuesday morning. From the WNAX newsroom, I'm Tim Borman.
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2: Taking a look at the new USDA cattle dashboard. I'm Danielle Drotzman with your farm news update. The Agricultural Marketing Services, Lonnie Peets, provides an example of how stocker and feeder cattle industry stakeholders can use a new USDA dashboard to obtain both historical and market level information.
3: Not only producers utilize this, but we have feed yards as well as packers look at this information so they can make marketing decisions, whether it be current or whether it be in the future, for 4, 5, 6 months, even a year out. So especially with the feedlot placements, the producers can actually see some of these over 600 pounds and extrapolate by utilizing some other USDA reports to where the placements could possibly be, as well as the cow herd retention whenever we have the percent heifers that are going through auctions, and we can then extrapolate, okay, is the herd expansion going to happen? Are we in contraction? Or are we just in status quo? Producers can actually look at these prices to make some of their marketing decisions for the coming week and to see whether they want to procure more cattle or whether they just want to stay on the sidelines for a week or so, just to kind of let the market settle somewhere where they feel the most comfortable to procure those animals.
2: He also goes over the classifications of stocker and feeder cattle and how they apply to the beef industry.
3: Whenever we talk about stocker cattle, we typically think of stocker cattle as being those lighter weight cattle weighing from 300 to 600 pounds that will go out onto grass or onto wheat pastures, and then they are grown up until they get ready to go into the feed yard segment, the total feeding segment, to get them into the packing plant. That's where we move to the feeder cattle segment. The feeder cattle then are typically 700 pounds and up that would go straight into a feed yard setting, and then eventually they would get to your plate whenever they are harvested.
2: With your farm news update, I'm Danielle Drotzman.
4: Hi, this is Dan Lewandowski. I grew up in Fort Dodge, Iowa, and I listen to 570 WNAX.
5: Good morning, everyone. Scott Kircher at Platt Livestock. Letting you know what we got going on tomorrow here. I'm going to get started right at 9 o'clock. We got a big run of these way-up cows, so we're going to get started right at 9 o'clock. We'll sell lots of way-up cows from 9 to noon. And then we do have a fresh Jersey nurse cow coming with a calf at side. We'll sure show you 700-800 head of these good baby calves. We do have 25 black heifer pairs. Big black heifers, big black calves at side. Then we'll be on the feeder cattle. Here are 20 head of black steers and heifers weighing 2 to 3. 15 crossbred steers and heifers weighing 3 to 5. 15 crossbred steers and heifers weighing 4 to 4 and a quarter. 30 head of crossbreds weighing 3 to 6. 75 head of crossbred steers and heifers weighing 2 to 4. 18 black steers and heifers weighing 4 to 450. 15 black steers and heifers weighing 4 to 5. 30 head of red and black steers and heifers weighing 4 to 5. Here's 18 black steers and heifers weighing 4 to 5. 50 head of black steers and heifers weighing 4 to 500 pounds. 48 black and red steers and heifers weighing 3 and a half, 6. 145 black and red steers weighing 6 and a half, 7 and a half, green as can be. Here's 110 black steers weighing 950 pounds, two loads of them. They're good, they're green, they're as good as you're going to find. Here's 100 head of red steers and heifers weighing 7 to 9. 50 black and red steers never weighing 8.5 to 1,000. 20 head of black and red steers never weighing 7 to 8. 34 black steers weighing 5 to 7. So that's what's going on tomorrow here at Platt Livestock. You can call 1-800-337-2655. Hope see you in Platt. Thank you.
6: 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Yeah, we'll do that in just a bit here in 570 WNAX.
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3: 570 WNAX weather. Colin Strombeck with you. 57 the high in Yankton today. Partly sunny. 25 mile an hour gusts. Brookings getting to 50. Marshall to 52. Grand Island's high 56. Fort Dodge topping out at 59. Tonight, Yankton dropping to 33. Mostly cloudy skies. Aberdeen, Watertown getting all the way down to 27. Yankton's got 20 mile an hour gusts tonight and tomorrow when the high will be 57 under mostly sunny skies. Sioux City also hitting 57 tomorrow, so is Norfolk. Sioux Falls getting to 54. Worthington's high tomorrow, 51. Around the region right now, 50 in Elkwood, in Redwood Falls, Minnesota. In Elk, Minnesota, the southwest part of the state, 45 degrees. 45 also in Laverne. 47 is the temperature in Ruthven, Iowa. 48 in Remsen, 49 in Sioux City. The excitement is in Nebraska, Missouri, Kansas. Rain, a little bit of snow creeping into parts of southwest Nebraska. But you got rain from northeast Nebraska, stretching from on the northeastern tip of it, Bancroft area, and Lyons. And that stretches through the southern part of Nebraska. It goes through Columbus, St. Paul, Grand Island, Ord, Broken Bow, Lexington, Kearney, all the way out to the Panhandle. And looking elsewhere in the region at temperatures and conditions, we got 44 right now in Browns Valley, Minnesota, 43 in Eureka, South Dakota. They've had some rain and snow up in that area this morning. 44 now in Watertown, South Dakota. Right now in Yankton, northwest winds at 12, mostly sunny. 44 feels like 38 at 570 WNAX.
4: It's time to take a look at what's going on with our livestock markets. Hey, good morning, everyone. I'm Keith Weinberg here on WNAX. This update this morning being brought to us by Ag Optimus. It is time to travel on down the highway, Highway 50, Yankton, South Dakota. Check in with our friend here this morning, Greg at Stockman's Livestock, live from their sales ring. Good morning, Greg.
5: Good morning, everybody.
4: How you doing today? Things going pretty good?
5: Yeah, heck yeah, we're having a great day right here at Stockman's Livestock. Danny Boy's got the microphone rolling and got her heated up pretty good. On a conventional cattle, I'd say we got a 250-950 top, just about pushing that 260 mark on conventionals. 255 to 260 is what I call the conventionals. And no implants. Started off this morning that 57 hole and kind of got them up into the 60s, 60 to 63. And I think we did see some 14 weight steers probably going back on the feed at 270.
4: Wow, that's impressive. And you look back to last week, and really the gates opened up, even starting there with you.
5: Yeah, that's right. You know, things are just rolling. Everything's good. You know, all we need now is a little rain and a little cooperation with the grocery store, and we'll be in good shape.
4: Yeah, a little bit of teamwork there. Speaking of that, attitude, things like that, buyers, sellers, pretty upbeat yet at this point?
5: Yeah, you know, of course the sellers are happy, you know, and it's fun. That's a big pride for us, you know, is when they walk out and they're smiling and saying goodbye and everybody's happy, you know, and they damn sure deserve it. You know, we've had plenty of years where it wasn't so good, and they deserve a good turn, and it's here for them now.
4: Now, you get the chance to work with some of these packers. Of course, USDA at this point doing some investigations. Your thoughts when it comes to the big four? I kind of put you on the spot here, Greg.
5: Yeah, you know what? Here's the deal. We have to have these packers. I mean, instead of being in competition with them, we need them, and they need us, and there's no doubt about it. So, guys, got to watch what he says and how you handle him. But right now, it's that grocery store to me that needs to work with us a little bit and get this price down in the store so that people can afford it.
4: Gotcha. Now, you touched a little bit on weights, what you've been seeing week over week on those.
5: Yeah, you know, the weight's just been holding in there. Of course, we see a few cattle weighing in the 17s, and some of those guys, they just consistently do it every year. And, you know, a lot of it's for their break-even. When you start giving, you know, we sold some here Wednesday, them Pishel calves, I think they weighed 612 pounds, bring 508.50, $3,100, $3,200 a head. You got to make these cattle weigh 1,700 to have a break-even that's realistic.
4: Yeah. All right, sir. Let's see. You've got sale on schedule for tomorrow. I believe that's

0: all this week.
1: Yeah, that's right. We're going to keep having these Wednesday feeder sales as long as we can come up with the numbers. And sure looks like we'll have 2,500 to 3,000 right here again tomorrow. We start at 9 o'clock and sell all the feeders. No sale Friday. We'll be every other Friday here until we get into June. Then we'll come up with another schedule change.
0: And, of course, for all the details and how the sales are going, you can keep it here to WNHX. But for those that would like to find out a little bit more, they can check out your webpage.
1: That's right. I'll be on WNEX here this afternoon. If I can get done here in time, we'll cut a couple radio ads for you. And then stockmanslivestock.com, or you can bid and view online at Cattle USA or DB Auction.
0: There you go. Sounds great. You take care there.
1: Thanks, everybody. Appreciate it. Have a great day.
0: All right. Thank you so much, Greg. That is Greg at Stockman's Livestock Market down Highway 50, Yankton, South Dakota. Appreciate their partnership and keeping you informed about what's going on with these prices. That is a look at what we've got going on, brought to us here this morning by

0: nothing that can be done. Well, that didn't sit right with me. 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
5: Which is 570 WNAX. There is a freeze watch in effect tonight in parts of Minnesota, Morris, Wilmer, Montevideo areas that goes through Wednesday morning. Temps as low as 28 degrees possible. Hazardous weather outlook for northwest and west central Iowa, southwest Minnesota, northeast Nebraska, and the central, east central, southeast, and southeast parts of South Dakota. Tonight into early Wednesday, bringing the greatest risk of late night temperatures falling below freezing for the week, especially across parts of southeast South Dakota, southwest Minnesota. Take precautions to avoid damage to sensitive outdoor plants tonight. Areas of frost or near freezing temps will again be possible early Thursday morning. Central Iowa, frost or freeze conditions possible tonight, mainly in northern to north central Iowa, and again on Wednesday night. Central and southern Minnesota, west central Wisconsin, patchy frost possible this morning, and a hard freeze likely Wednesday morning, another frost possible Thursday and Friday mornings. And in western and north central Nebraska, isolated showers, thunderstorms possible this afternoon and into the early evening across southwest Nebraska. The severe potential is low at this time. Additional thunderstorms expected Thursday night and again Saturday night. The severe risk is uncertain.

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2: 570 WNAX. Okay, pop quiz time. Danielle Johnson, you're just in time here. You ready?
3: Yes.
2: How many tornadoes were there in your home state of Nebraska in the month of April 2026? Not very many?
3: 63.
2: Sorry, I didn't mean to laugh at you. There were only two.
3: Oh.
2: Now, it might have been 63 all last season, but apparently you're not watching the tornadoes like I am.
3: Yeah, no,
2: you're not a nerd that sits home and sometimes on Saturday and Sunday late afternoons and is watching the live footage of tornadoes. Oh, no. Yes. Yeah, I do that every once in a while.
3: Are we past like peak season or is it peak season right now?
2: Yeah, we're in peak season.
3: Okay.
2: Yeah, so Tornado Alley used to be thought of as South Dakota, Nebraska, Kansas, Oklahoma, and Texas. But they say Tornado Alley is moving east.
3: Mm-hmm.
2: South Dakota had its first tornado of the year last year in February in Watertown. We didn't have any last month. Minnesota had 11. Iowa had 24. Kansas had 27. Oklahoma had 27. Texas had 14. Missouri had 27. Wisconsin had 35. And last month in Illinois, they had 70 tornadoes.
3: Well, maybe that's where I got my 63 number.
2: No, maybe so. Maybe you were, yeah. You just off by a couple states, that's all.
3: I know.
2: All that's in between Nebraska and Illinois is Iowa and Missouri. That's it.
3: Gotcha. Depending
2: which way you go.
3: Well, you know, it kind of has to rain, you know, for there to be tornadoes. And
2: Unless you have a dust devil.
3: Yeah, true.
2: Those happen in Wyoming. Those are kind of fun to watch.
3: We don't really get much moisture. Yeah. Or we're not right now, so.
2: All right.
3: Can't really have a tornado without a storm.
2: Enough of the tornadic talk. Now we're on to the markets with Danielle. She's here to talk about the stuff she knows.
3: Yes. All right. Well, taking a look here at your livestock side, we are a little bit higher. And across our grain side, we are a little bit lower there as we continue throughout the morning. So good morning. Danielle Drotzman here with this mid-morning market update for WNAX. Taking a look here at live cattle, June, that's up $1.17 at $252.92. August is up $1.85 at $248.02. October is up $2.42 at $242.87. December up $2.40 at $242.27. February up $2.22 at $242.22. And April up $2.15 at $241.60. Feeder cattle, May, that's up $4.42 at $371. August up $4.87 at $371.47. September up $4.92 at $369.67. October up $4.80 at $367.37. And November up $4.95 at $364.42. Lean hogs, May, that's up 30 cents at $91.92. June up 20 cents at $99.95. July is up 45 cents at $102.27. August is up 50 cents at $102.90. October up 60 cents at $89.05. And December is up 65 cents at $81.95.

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1: Now taking a look at your grain market, May corn, that's down 8 cents at 465 and 3 quarter. July down 7 and a half cents at 478 and a quarter. September is down 7 cents at 483 and a half. December down 6 and a quarter at 498 and a quarter. May soybeans down 10 and a quarter at 1197 and a quarter. July down 10 and a quarter at 1212 and a half. August is down 10 and a half cents at 1205 and a half, while September down 8 and a quarter at 1184 and a quarter. Soybean meal, May, that's up $2.10 at 322.80. July down 70 cents at 320.20. August is down $1.40 at 315.60. Soybean oil, May, that's up 5 points at 78.07. July is up 6 points at 76.65, and August up 11 points at 75.02. Chicago wheat, May, that's down 14.5 cents at 6.15. July is down 15.5 cents at 6.25.5. September down 15.75 at 6.40.75. Kansas City wheat, May is down 17.5 cents at 6.65. July is down 15.75 at 6.78.75. September is down 15.5 cents at 6.91. Minneapolis wheat, May is down 11.5 cents at 6.76.75. July down 13.5 cents at 6.85.5. September down 14 cents at 7.03.25. And your oat trade, July, that's steady at 359.5, while September is up 1 cent at 367 and a quarter.

0: 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When you're just driving along and all of a sudden...
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4: I'm Colin Strong, back with this WNAX sports update. NBA playoffs, Western Conference semifinals, game one. The Minnesota Timberwolves beat the San Antonio Spurs 104-102 last night in Texas. Julius Randle led six T-Wolves double-figure scores with 21 points and 10 rebounds. Rudy Gobert also grabbed 10 boards. Anthony Edwards scored 18. Jaden McDaniels and Terrence Shannon Jr. each scored 16. Mike Conley and Naz Reid scored 12 apiece. Game 2 is Wednesday night at 8:30 in San Antonio. The Kansas City Royals tightened up the American League Central standings with a 6-2 win over the division-leading Cleveland Guardians in Missouri. Joe Caglione hit his fourth home run. Bobby Witt Jr. tagged his third homer. Salvador Perez, Nick Lofton, and Vinny Pasquantino each hit an RBI single. The AL Central is looking like a weak division so far this year. Cleveland and Detroit are tied for the division lead at 18-18. The White Sox are in third, half a game back at 17-18. The Royals are a game and a half back at 16-19 in fourth place. And the Twins are in last, 15-20, two and a half games out of first. The Twins had the day off yesterday. Twins starting pitcher Joe Ryan had left Sunday's game after just two batters due to an injury. Manager Derek Shelton got 8 1/3 quality innings out of his relief corps, and he was satisfied with their work.
5: I mean, obviously, we've talked about our bullpen a ton, and they stepped up today. I mean, and won a game for us, and every single guy that was available contributed. And I think Raj, you know, showed you why he's savvy, why he's a veteran, to be able to give us where he was. And just really proud of the group in total to be, you know, to be able to cover. I mean, going into the ninth, we were, what, 7 2/3 scoreless? Yeah, and something like that. That was pretty good.
4: Tonight, Tosh Bradley on the mound for the Twins. He's 3-1, 2.85 ERA, 44 strikeouts. Cade Cavalli pitching for the Nats. He is 1-1, 3.82, 38 Ks. Minnesota at Washington, 5:45 p.m., 5 o'clock pregame show on 570 WNAX. Tonight for the Guardians, Gavin Williams pitches. He's 5-1, 2.70, 53 strikeouts. Stephen Kolak pitching for the Royals, making his first appearance of the season. Game time is 6:40. NHL Stanley Cup playoffs, round 2, game 2 tonight. The Minnesota Wild at the Colorado Avalanche. Faceoff is at 7 o'clock. The Avs lead the series 1-0. Colin Strombeck, WNAX Sports.
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7: I'm Nicole Murray with Your Money Now. Meta Platforms is working with Morgan Stanley and JP Morgan Chase on a roughly $13 billion financing package for a data center in El Paso, Texas. Bloomberg News said a majority of the financing is expected to be in the form of debt, with the rest in equity. Southwest Airlines has expressed interest in hiring some air traffic mechanics from now-defunct Spirit Airlines as the U.S. low-cost carrier prepares to take Boeing's new 737 MAX 7 jet early next year. The U.S. carrier is hiring mechanics to support red-eye flights and ahead of the planned arrival of the MAX 7 jet in early 2027. President Trump is considering the introduction of government oversight over new models of artificial intelligence. The New York Times reports the U.S. government is discussing an executive order to create an AI working group that would bring together tech executives and government officials to examine potential oversight procedures. Stocks are still moderately

0: country's 250th birthday under the biggest American flag in Yankton County. The event is free to attend. Highlights include keynote speakers Mayor Mike Villanueva, veteran Tom Stengram, musical arrangements, a special South Dakota edition of the 250th anniversary flag, and more. It's a monumental occasion you don't want to miss. Bring your friends, family, and community spirit. I was around for the 200th birthday of America. I was a young boy growing up in Tripp, and I remember they painted all the fire hydrants in town, red, white, and blue. Quite festive. Saw a mailbox in Yankton yesterday. They painted it with the 250th birthday of America. Very nice red, white, and blue painting job on that mailbox. Decorate it up and celebrate America. The weather's coming up on WNAX.
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5: Yeah, the computer's totally freaking out. Jim Remler, paging Jim Remler, if you're nearby, or Engineer Tim. Okay, I got it to stop, I think. Everything was firing off at once. Okay, it's time for Your Money Now.
6: I'm Dan Loney with Your Money Now. A report by Bloomberg says that Apple is in talks with both Intel and Samsung about making the main processors for its devices in the U.S. And this would be a big switch for Apple, as it has had a long-standing relationship with Taiwan Semiconductor for chips on its devices. Intel shares are up about 13% on the news. Payments platform PayPal is seeing its shares actually down 8% today. This despite its latest quarterly report, which showed a beat on earnings at $1.34 per share and revenue at $8.35 billion. Anheuser-Busch InBev beat in its latest quarter, and its shares are up almost 10%. It was the first sales growth quarter in 3 years, as beer sales were on the rise in the period. Non-alcoholic drinks and ready-to-drink products grew over 30%. Wall Street stocks are higher across the board. Right now, the Dow Industrial Average and the NASDAQ are both up more than 200 points. And that's Your Money Now.
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5: 570 WNAX. Well, it was nice to have three debates for the South Dakota Republicans that are running for governor in South Dakota, so you can kind of weigh and measure and see what people have to say, hear their hearts. Well, what about the Senate race? There's been no debate. You've got Justin McNeil is running against Mike Rounds, and there has not been a debate, and people are asking the South Dakota Republican Party. Those two are running. Rounds is getting primaried by Justin McNeil, but there's been no debate. People are asking the South Dakota Republican Party to get a debate going, facilitate a debate. And South Dakota GOP is saying that they're not going to get involved. They say the SDGOP

0: will not insert itself into the middle of contests between Republican candidates during the primary. And I asked the question, how would facilitating a debate equate to inserting yourselves in the middle of this contest? The people are asking for a referee. A referee doesn't choose sides. Does the GOP of South Dakota just not want a debate? Is that the issue? People would like to hear what both candidates have to say to compare, contrast, make an informed decision. Maybe Rounds is the best candidate. Maybe not. We'd like to hear both of them and see what we think. Those of us who are Republicans, those who are Democrats would like to hear too. Those of us who are Democrats or independents would like to hear what both of them have to say. Now, there are some other comments here. Zach Thompson says, I don't think that will help the voters decide. Debates and discussion first, then formalities. Ian Groves says, U.S. Senator Mike Rounds, let's have a debate with Justin McNeil. That would be the fair and proper thing for a South Dakotan conservative. Your constituent, he signs the letter. Milo Olson says, the citizens deserve a debate so they can decide who to vote for. And then Colin Paulson says, respectfully, this is a weak response from the GOP, saying, a response like this is more reason for voters to not engage in this process. He says, we need energy and direction in today's political world, especially for young voters. GOP voters hated when Dem candidates didn't debate and are seen as hiding in the basement. Be the leaders we all need, SDGOP. And Lynn Reuter says, that's a shame. And Justin Rude says, this is South Dakota's golden opportunity to primary Rounds. Send a message to the deep state that their tools are no longer welcome. And Jan Sawatsky Nelson says, Rounds will never debate. He doesn't want to be shown up. So anyway, love to see a debate between Rounds and his challenger in the GOP, Justin McNeil, just to see what they have to say. Wouldn't that be interesting? Be nice to see. All right. Well, there's no debate that the market time is next because Danielle is here and it is 10:55 and the clock doesn't lie, and we'll see if the computer works. Hey, it's all working again. I don't know if you heard it freaking out just a bit ago.
1: I didn't.
0: You're lucky. So tell us about the markets here, Danielle, at WNAX.
1: Time now for your live at 55. Danielle Drotzman here with this market update, WNAX. Looking at livestock, we are a little bit higher. And as we continue throughout the morning on grain, we are a little bit lower. So starting off here with live cattle, June up 82 cents at 252.57. August up $1.55 at 247.72. October up $2.17 at 242.62. December up $2.32 at 242.17. Feeder cattle, May up $4.47 at 371.07. August is up $4.95 at 371.55. September up $4.77 at 369.60. October up $4.77 at 367.35. Lean hogs, May, that's down 2 cents at 91.60. June is down 25 cents at 99.50. July down 7 cents at $101.72. August is down 5 cents at $102.35. Taking a look on your grain side. May corn, that is down 7.5 cents at 466.25. July, that's down 7.75 at 478. September, down 7.25 at 483.25. May soybeans, down 10.5 cents at 11.97. July, down 10.25 at 12.12.5. August, down 10.5 cents at 12.05.5. Soybean meal, May, that's up $1.70 at $3.22.40. July is down 70 cents at $3.20.20. And August is down $1.50 at $3.15.50. Soybean oil, May, that's down 6 points at $77.96. July is up 16 points at $76.69. And August up 17 points at $75.02. Chicago wheat, May is down 14 cents at 615.5. July is down 15.25 at 625.75. September is down 15.5 cents at 641. Kansas City wheat, May is down 16.75 at 665.75. July down 14.5 cents at 680. And September down 15 cents at 691.5. Minneapolis wheat, May, is down 11.

7.5 cents at 6.76¾. July is down 13.5 cents at 6.85½, while September down 13¾ at 7.03½. And your oat trade, July, that's down a half cent at 3.59, while September is up 2¼ at 3.68½. That's a rundown.

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3: 570 WNAX, that rain continuing in Nebraska, northeastern end of that, approaching the Iowa border near Ottawa, Oakland, Nebraska, getting in on the rainfall, continuing in Columbus, one of the northern ends of it at Cedar Rapids, Nebraska, Broken Bow area, that stops just short of Ord. It's not hitting much of the Sand Hills area. Got a little bit of rain in the Badlands area.
4: The Ford F-150. It doesn't just raise the bar. It is the bar. It's 11 o'clock.
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6: I'm Cammy McCormick. Defense Secretary Pete Hegseth said today the ceasefire with Iran remains, despite the U.S. guiding ships through the Strait of Hormuz with a lot of military might. Yesterday, the U.S. sank several small Iranian boats that had threatened commercial ships. President Trump was asked about developments at the White House today. Stacey Lynn reports.
7: The president reiterated just how close Iran was to having a nuclear weapon.
8: Maybe we wouldn't all be here right now. I can tell you the Middle East would have been gone. Israel would have been gone.
7: And then Europe and the U.S.
8: Because they're sick people.
7: He says we're not going to let lunatics have a nuclear weapon.
8: The power of a nuclear weapon is something you don't want to talk about. It's not going to happen.
6: CBS's Natalie Brand.
9: Iran is continuing its attacks today on a key U.S. ally, the United Arab Emirates. The UAE says its air defense systems intercepted cruise missiles and drones from Iran one day after attacks sparked a fire at an oil facility.
6: With the war unpopular among many of President Trump's supporters and gas prices rising, Vice President Vance is in the Midwest, as CBS News correspondent Ed O'Keefe reports.
10: Vance is headed here to Iowa, where competitive races in at least three congressional districts this fall could decide control of the House of Representatives. Both parties believe this state, once again, up for grabs because of the economy.
6: He stopped first in Cincinnati to vote in Ohio's primary elections, where he was accompanied by his young son.
11: He voted for the Easter Bunny or the Tooth Fairy, which is a risky choice because he's got a loose tooth. So.
6: Vance will also travel to Oklahoma. Louisianians are heading to the polls to submit their ballot early for the May 16th election, but Governor Landry's decision to suspend the congressional election is causing confusion and pushback. Lawsuits have been filed, and civil rights groups are encouraging voters to fill out everything on the ballot. Sarah Brennan with the ACLU.
12: The level of voter confusion and disenfranchisement is unimaginable. It's extreme what they're doing.
6: It's time to dig out the snow shovel again in Colorado.
13: Could see anywhere from about 4 to 8 inches of snow, Vail, Aspen towards Crested Butte. By the time this all wraps up on Wednesday.
6: Meteorologist Lauren Whitney, it could be one of the largest May snowstorms in history. In Georgia, wildfires continue burning despite recent rains. This woman lost her home.
14: It's always going to be home. Even with this gone, it's always going to be home.
6: More than 100 homes have been destroyed in Georgia. Fires are also burning in Florida. On Wall Street today, stocks are higher. The Dow Jones Industrials currently up 246 points. This is CBS.

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4: One of the world's largest cities is losing ground fast. CBS's Deborah Rodriguez reports.
5: Mexico City is sinking so quickly, you can now see its descent from space. NASA's satellite photos show the level of the capital is dropping almost 10 inches a year, which could threaten its foundation. That compares to about 2 inches annually when it was first measured in the late 1800s. The Aztecs built the city, Tenochtitlan, on an ancient lake bed in 1325. Back then, its streets were canals. A combination of pumping groundwater and overdevelopment have almost drained the aquifer below. One expert says the first step to a long-term solution is understanding. Deborah Rodriguez, CBS News.
4: Pennsylvania is suing Character AI to stop the artificial intelligence platform's chatbots from representing themselves as licensed medical professionals and providing medical advice. I'm Cammy McCormick, CBS News.
6: Carpal tunnel syndrome, heart failure that doesn't improve with common medicines. These are some signs and symptoms associated with ATTRC.
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8: 5 minutes after the hour on your Tuesday, shaping up to be a decent day. A little bit cooler than what we've had the last few. 57 going to be the top temp this afternoon. Down to 33 overnight tonight. Then tomorrow, sunshine and 57 once again. But then we're going to go back onto a warming trend. Thursday, sunshine, 70, 71 Friday. Saturday, chance of rain all day and all night, but highs up around 76. We'll have a full look at your weather coming up in just a few minutes. Before they adjourn, the Iowa legislature gave bipartisan approval to a bill that's going to require longer prison terms for repeat offenders if it gets signed into law. Republican Senator Mike Bossel out of Ankeny says most violent crime is committed by people who have offended before.
9: It is a valid and just public policy goal to keep these repeat offenders, people who have time and time and time again shown that they are not responsible members of society. In fact, maybe worse than that, have shown that they are bad actors in our society, to keep them off the streets, to protect Iowans, to keep our communities safe.
8: Now, under current law, a third felony conviction brings a mandatory minimum of 3 years in prison, but judges can defer or suspend that sentence. The new bill requires anyone convicted of a third felony to serve at least 7 years in prison with no reductions. Denison Republican Stephen Holt says the change has been a top priority for House GOP leaders for a while.
10: Currently in Iowa, the habitual offender penalty enhancement is optional, meaning the county attorneys can use it or not. Under our agreed-to compromise, the may becomes shall. This is huge because now we will truly have a three-strikes, you're out standard in the state of Iowa. We are closing the revolving door.
8: Now, opponents argue that the measure limits judicial flexibility and it takes away second chances from offenders who could possibly turn their lives around. Ross Wilburn is a Democrat from Ames. He warns that the bill is going to increase prison population and also drive up the costs.
11: And we've got a big hole in the budget, and that's why you need to take a look, a comprehensive look at the entire system.
8: The bill passed with support from 105 legislators. 26 members of the House and the Senate voted no on that particular measure. And on Monday at Mount Rushmore, Governor Larry Roden announced that he is reviving a state tourism grant program that's aimed at helping smaller communities.

0: opportunities, attract visitors and tourism dollars. The Tourism Advertising Promotion, or TAP grant, can range anywhere from $1,000 to $10,000. The funding is going to be spread evenly across regions of the state, and the governor says expanding tourism is a priority as South Dakota looks to diversify its economy beyond just agriculture. Now, the grants are funded through the state's 1.5% tourism promotion tax, and they're also aimed at smaller events, not large-scale attractions like the Sturgis Motorcycle Rally or the State Fair or the Sioux Empire Fair. One of the first recipients of the grant is the Palace City Pre-Sturgis Party in Mitchell. They received an $8,000 grant to help promote the event. Brian Clock is one of the organizers, and he says that the event just keeps growing, and the grant is going to help big time with that growth.
1: Excited about what's next for Mitchell and for the people that are coming by as they're going down I-90 coming to Sturgis from every direction. We now have people from California who will go past Sturgis just to come to Mitchell and then go back just so they can come to the party, which is a treat.
0: Now, the event features food, live music, a bike show. It all takes place on August 6th on Main Street. That's one day before the Sturgis rally officially begins. From the WNAX newsroom, I'm Tim Borman.
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4: 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That's been WNAX for generations, through harvests and blizzards, through wars and peace, and now, America's 250th birthday. This year, we're celebrating you, the families who make this land the land of the free. WNAX.

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1: Still your big friend. Still America's heartland voice. Happy 250th.
2: The U.S. Meat Export Federation celebrated the return of duty-free access for U.S. beef in the United Kingdom. I'm Danielle Drotzman with your Farm News Update. And this took place with two launch events in London and a tour of key retail outlets. USMEF Chair Jay Tyler of AgriBeef sees new opportunities, not only in restaurants, but also the British retail sector.
3: We had a great event at the American Embassy here in London, and we had a presentation by the Charge d'Affaires, the Agricultural Council. Counselor, great contacts from the trade. 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So it was just a wonderful way to kick off the new partnership. Trade builds trust, and you need good partnerships, and you need to have that trust, and you have to meet face-to-face for that to happen. The retail tour in London was fascinating. We were able to visit some mainstream retailers. We visited Costco. 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All the stores have some type of home meal replacement. They're really going after the food service and trying to compete with food service.
2: That optimism is shared by Leona McManaman, senior buyer for Costco in the UK.
4: It's been difficult before now because price points to get it into the UK has been a struggle. Now we've obviously got a free trade agreement. It brought in, we had an opportunity in Costco to bring in different cuts of meat on a container to give it a little trial, see how it goes with a price point. And it's done well. We did a demo in the location so members could try it out and they could taste the product. And yeah, it's got some good feedback. And we're used to grass-fed beef. America is grain-fed, but we've got so many US members that shop with us. So we will have the people that will come in and buy it. But for people that are not used to grain-fed beef, it will take some time. Of course, it'll take some time. But the good thing about Costco is we offer demos. We offer opportunities to taste product before you buy it. So I think, yeah, it will work.
2: With your Farm News Update, I'm Danielle Drotzman.
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6: 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Nice run of cattle looking for over 4,000. 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Meyer, 360. Black and just a few red steer, 8.5, 9.25. Burkle, 210, all home-raised black steers, 775, 950. 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Coteau Hills, 190, good black, red, green steer, 8.5, 9.25. Johnson, 175 steers. In the replacements, we got Old Road with 175 home-raised Angus and Baldy heifer. Here's Culp with 145 fancy red Angus. Be many more. A lot of good light cattle as well. 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Aberdeen.
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3: Good morning. I'm Jim Remler on your Tuesday. Nice to see you. 51. It's going to be a cool day today. Might need a jacket out there. A little breezy as well. But things warming up as we get toward the end of the week and into the weekend. We'll get some weather details. Not a whole lot to talk about, really. It's pretty pleasant spring-like weather here coming up over the next couple of days. Did you stay up late last night? It was, I don't know, I think it was, I fell asleep. Timberwolves basketball. They won the first game of the next playoff series. So congrats to Timberwolves, and they'll continue on this week with that series. But it was probably close to midnight before everything wrapped up. We've got Twins back in action today. It's 5 o'clock pregame today and tomorrow on 570 WNAX. So you know, check out Drive Time, a 2-hour drive time, a little bit short the next couple of days. And then we got a day game on Thursday. So Twins are at the Nationals here tonight on 570 WNAX.
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3: Let's do it. 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And weather the next couple of days, cool and dry. Middle part of the week here, Wednesday and Thursday mornings could see some frost and sub-freezing temperatures. We're going to see some pretty low overnight lows. So, you know, take precautions if you need to throw a blanket over some flowers or plants in your front yard. Gradually warming up from Thursday onward. Slight chances for showers, maybe a few thunderstorms entering the picture, the region on Saturday. But until then, pretty nice. 57 expected for a high here today. Partly sunny skies around Yankton. Do have wind gusts out of the northwest at 25 at times. Overnight, 33 and cloudy. Sunshine, 57 again tomorrow for Wednesday, but then 70 on Thursday, 71 for Friday, and 76 on Saturday. Sunday, back into the mid-60s. And rain chances Thursday night, slight chance overnight, little better chance for some showers Sunday, rather Saturday and Saturday night around Yankton here in the southeast corner of South Dakota. That's check on your weather right now. Mostly cloudy skies. 52 at 570 WNAX.
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1: Getting an outlook on crop condition and weather. I'm Danielle Drotsman with your WNAX Farm News Update. Over this past weekend, Friday night into Saturday, we saw some very cold temperatures and temperatures that almost hit freezing. But USDA meteorologist Brad Rippey warned us about that last Friday.
2: I guess it's a good thing we're not a little further into the growing season, because sub-freezing temperatures and growing corn and growing soybeans do not mix well. But I think at least in this area, it's going to be okay. A little more concern further south. And then, of course, for the winter wheat producers, that is also a separate concern. Already dealing with drought and now have to keep an eye out on potential freeze injuries. So that is yet another concern for producers in the region.
1: Mm-hmm. Yeah, and I know it's maybe more of a problem to like more south of us, but you know, that's just like you mentioned, been a big concern, that winter wheat crop and condition, as it was just such a warm and dry April, and then now it's, you know, kind of wet and cold, or it's just wet and or just cold in general.
2: Yeah, and you know, major production states for winter wheat, Nebraska unfortunately leads the nation with that 65% winter wheat very poor to poor rating. Some of that obviously is drought injury, drought damage, but then more recently we have seen significant freezes up into southwestern Nebraska where the crop is jointing. So yeah, that's still with this cold weather in place, an ongoing concern with each freezing morning that we could see additional damage to a crop that's already compromised by a very warm, windy, dry winter.
1: Yeah, and I guess as we kind of move into the summer and as we, you know, move throughout that growing season, I guess what do you think is in store for as much as like temperature and precipitation? I guess any outlook there?
2: Yeah, the latest U.S. drought outlooks just came out yesterday, and they do encompass the time period for May and then May, June, July. And unfortunately, we don't have a really optimistic outlook for some of those areas that are experiencing drought right now, because the latest drought outlook does not indicate that we're expecting much, if any, additional relief from the drought. In some of those southern areas like Nebraska, for example, drought persistence expected. Maybe a little better as you head into South Dakota. And I know it's kind of crazy right now. As you drive from, say, Aberdeen and then drive a few hours south, you go from no drought to pretty significant drought. And that may well continue, where some of the northern areas are doing better for soil moisture and still dealing with this very pesky and significant drought as you move into the southern part of South Dakota and Nebraska and beyond, and points west and south from there.
1: Yeah, I know that we have a couple market analysts that are up in like your North Dakota, North South Dakota, and I think when we got some of that rain, they were like, oh, I wish it would kind of shut off here for a little bit, because they're just really wet up there, and you know, kind of delaying planting at that point too.
2: Right, never seems to fall where we need

0: harvest of winter wheat here across the Midwest and on some of the cold temperatures we saw over the weekend and will continue to see here into this week is USDA meteorologist Brad Rippey. With your WNAX Farm News Update, I'm Danielle Drotzman.
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1: A flea market without the fleas.
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2: 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Kevin Myers, 120 head of Black Angus steers, weighing from 8 to 875. Vollmer Cattle Company, 180 head of Black and Black Whiteface steers, weighing from 9 to 9 and a quarter. Erling Olson, 120 head of Black steers, weighing from 875 to 9. Blum Ranch, 50 head of Black and Black Whiteface steers and heifers, weighing from 550 to 650. Ryer Ranch, 75 head of Black Whiteface heifers, weighing from 7.5 to 8. Cleveland, 20 head of Black steers and heifers, weighing from 6 to 650. Matthews, 25 head of Black steers and heifers, weighing from 550 to 650. That'll be this week at the Freshville Livestock. 1,250 head of high-quality cattle.
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4: Livestock futures here this morning continuing to see some strength. That includes our live cattle, feeder cattle, and lean hog market. Over on the grain side of things here today, we are seeing some pressure, corn, soybeans, and on the wheat market. Hey, good morning, everyone. I'm Keith Lundberg with a look at your late morning markets. 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As we look at the livestock trade, we find June live cattle up $1.35 at $253.10. August is up $2 now at $248.30. October up $282 at $243.27. December up $290 at $242.82. And February is up $277 at $242.72. Feeder cattle market, May is up 507 at 371.67. August up 580 at 372.47. September up 567 at 370 even. October is up 597, 368.55. And November up 580 at 365.60. Lean hog trade following suit. May is up 67 cents at $92.32. June up 55 at $100.30. July up 70 at $102.55. August up 77, $103.17. And October up 92 cents, $89.37. Time to check in here this morning with Matt Swenson, Swenson Investments and Commodities, based out of Sioux Falls. And Matt, cattle prices on the futures side, really seeing some strength here today, really on the feeder cattle side. Not much going on the cash front as of yet here today. Maybe some bids, asking prices, but not much, as mentioned, going on. Your thoughts as you look over that cattle market this morning?
5: Yeah, the market gets overbought, it gets a cleansing, and it doesn't last long, and we're back on the bull train here with the cattle again, and into some retracement territory from the, what was it, would we sell about 15, 16 bucks. We've rallied back half of that here in short order on this Tuesday, and we'll see where the end of the day takes us and the end of the week.
4: Gotcha. Over on the hog side as well, we are seeing some strength with the futures on the cash front yesterday. Not much here yet today, but on the cash front yesterday, almost $2 higher, 94 to 95. Your take here on the hog side of things?
5: I guess the hog a hog.

0: producers hoping they turn into cattle futures at some point, and maybe they will, but the structure of this market is still trying to find its low here this spring and work our way higher. Still, prices are over $100 in the summer, and, you know, that's historically still pretty good. So I think this hog market wakes up like the cattle market is.
1: All right, sir, switching over to the grain side of things, we find July corn down 7 cents at 478 three quarter, September down 6 3/4, 483, December down 5 3/4, 498, March is down 6 cents at 511. Soybean trade, July beans down 10 1/2 at 1212. September down 8 at 1184, November down 8 at 1188, and into March down 8 cents at 1196. July soybean meal up 20 cents a ton, 321.10. August down 70 cents at 316.30. Soybean oil market, July up 10 cents or up 10 points at 76.62. August up 9 at 74.95. Looking at the wheat trade starting out in Chicago, July down 14 1/2 cents at 626. December down 14, 663. March down 13 at 682. Kansas City, July wheat down 13 1/2 cents, 681. December down 13 at 708. July Minneapolis wheat, that's down 10 1/2 cents at 688. December as well down 10 1/2 at 723. July oat contracts today up 3 cents at 362 3/4. Again, visiting this morning with Matt Swenson, Swenson Investments and Commodities, based out of Sioux Falls. And Matt, looking at the grain trade, soybeans yesterday, really strong today, 10 cents lower. But wheat, double digits as well. Your take here on the grain side?
0: Yeah, there's obviously more sellers than buyers here today in this grain market. But, you know, you can't expect the market to go up every single day. It does run out of steam. We're seeing a little profit taking on this rally and a little sell-off in this grain market. But overall, the trend is up, and we'll see if it continues.
1: I know on the planting estimates, you know, for the reports, most were pretty darn close with what the USDA came up with, saying that 38% of the U.S. corn crop planted, 33% of the soybean crop, really not playing much of a factor at this point, is it?
0: No, the efficiency of getting the crop in the ground is an emergency. It always gets done. It always gets planted, and it'll be no different. Weather is going to affect us. We hope it doesn't get too dry here later on. Otherwise, we'll have some other problems to talk about and deal with. But we're in a growing season, planting season. This is what it is. These markets are gonna trade their average true range, and all over probably this summer. It'll be volatile with this crude oil market.
1: Yeah, I was just going to bring that up. Some of the outside markets, I'm just looking here at crude oil today being down about $5 a barrel or so. Your take on some of the outside markets?
0: Yeah, again, just, you know, some profit taking, but overall, we're at all-time highs with the stock market. The gold market's had a retracement. And rightfully so, seasonally that usually does. But we're gonna watch crude oil and see what happens. I imagine prices are gonna hang in here for a long time.
1: There you go. Appreciate the information, sir. You have a great day.
0: Thank you.
1: All right, thank you. 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

WNAX. Tonight for the Guardians, Gavin Williams pitching. He's 5-1, 2.70, 53 strikeouts. Stephen Kolak pitching for the Royals, making his first appearance of the season. Game time is 6:40. NHL Stanley Cup playoffs, round 2, game 2 tonight. The Minnesota Wild at the Colorado Avalanche. Face-off is at 7 o'clock. The Avs lead the series 1-0. Colorado had won it.

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4: 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I'm Jim Remler. 52 right now, on the way to 57 here in Yankton at our WNEX studios. And generally cool throughout the region through the middle part of the week here, cool and dry. Wednesday and Thursday mornings, you could see some frost or some freezing temperatures, getting pretty cold overnight. The next couple of nights, so you might want to throw a little blanket over your plants. Warming up, though, from Thursday onward, low chances for showers. A few thunderstorms are possible, too. Could enter the picture on the weekend, Saturday. But, yeah, definitely warming up into the weekend. 57 here in Yankton the next couple of days are expected highs. Sunny and 70 then Thursday, 71 on Friday, and 76 for Saturday. Rain chances around Yankton pop up Saturday.

0: here. The bred hemp gilt, she's bred to a spot boar. She's kind of showing her part. Here's four exposed crossbred sows. They're bred to a purebred Duroc boar. You sure take them home. You'll have a nice little project this summer. In the feeder pig division, we'll show you a nice little run of them. Here's a couple small groups of feeder pigs, and then we'll get into these reputation-type pigs. We'll have 50 head of these 50-pound spot cross pigs coming from Moshitz. They're going to have their shots, they're wormed, they're ready to go for you. And here's 30 head of these 70-pound outdoor feeder pigs coming from Hirschman Pork. Again, shots, wormed, ready to go for you. Either of those sets, you could take them home, feed them by the road, make your neighbors jealous. In the sheep and goat division, I'm going to show you a nice little run of sheep and goats here. There's 70 head of these exposed young hair ewes. Definitely a grasser. They're going to be young. I just got through them. They're mostly yearlings and two-year-olds. Here's a few open wool ewes. Here's a handful of these Chislic ewes. You need a freezer filler. Come on out tonight. We'll show them to you. In the feeder lamb division, we'll show you a good run of them. Here's 80 head of these extra fancy feeder lambs. They're going to be a wool lamb weighing 60 to 70 pounds. There's 18 head of black-faced wool feeder lambs weighing 50 pounds. Another 10 head of weaned hair lambs. They're going to probably be a 40-pound lamb. And then there's going to be a handful of these small little wool lambs as well. Here's a little bottle lamb coming along. And in kind of the special division, here's a dapple yearling nanny with a little boar kid at side. So you need something like that, definitely show up tonight. In the beef side of the world here, we'll show you a nice run of them. We'll show you, there's three head of these younger bred cows, bred to a red Angus cow, bred to a char bull for a June calf. Here's six head of these mixed age summer kind of calving cows, three head of black bred heifers, bred to a nice black bull for May and June. Here's a Holstein heifer, she just freshened, she's got a nice little calf inside. Another Holstein heifer, she's also just freshened this weekend. There's a Jersey calf cow, or first calf heifer. She's got a set of week-old twin red Angus cross calves inside. They are a nice little pair for you. Here's a British white cow. She's a third calfer with a red tip calf inside. Some black solid mouth cows. Here's six older Hereford cows, a nice little baldy calves inside. And then there's another 10 head of mixed cow-calf pairs. In the bottle calf division, we'll show you a nice little run of them. Here's a couple of little dairy heifer calves. They're both single-born, Jersey and a Swiss. Here's a little beef bottle calves, about 7-8 head of them. In the feeder calf division, we'll show you a nice little run of them. Kenny will be in town with 6 head of these black baldy steers and heifers weighing 600 to 700 pounds. They got their shots, they're ready to go here. Randy will be in town with 8 head of these nice little black calves weighing 400 to 550. Kyle will also be in town with 15 head of these pretty nice little black steers and heifers. They got their shots, they're weaned, they're going to weigh about 450 to 550, maybe up to 6. Here's 6 head of these black steers weighing 800 coming from Jerry. All of those are good old reputation calves. You need anything like that, you just call the barn. Remember, call the barn 387-5180. Come on out to the sale tonight at 5. We'll have a good show for you. And with that, I turn you back to our big friend at WNX.
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1: Okay. 5 o'clock.
2: 5 o'clock. Well, it's 5 o'clock someplace there, Jim.
1: Yes, Jimmy Buffett.
2: All right. It is time to take a look at your markets. Markets Line 55 here on WNA. Let's take a look. Starting out on the livestock scene. June live cattle are up $1.45, $253.20. August up $2.17, $248.35. October up $2.80 at $243.25. December up $2.85, $242.72. Feeder cattle market, May is up $5.20 at $371.82. August up $5.75 at $372.35. September up $5.85 at $370.65. October up $5.60 at $368.17. Lean hog trade following suit. We find May up 52 cents, $92.15. June up 60 cents, $100.35. July up 65 at $102.47. August up 70 cents at $103.15. On the grain side here today, July corn down 7 cents at $4.78.75. September down 6 at $4.83. December down 6, $4.98. March down 5, $3.25 at $5.11. July soybeans down 12 cents at $12.11. August down 11.5 at $12.04. November down 9 cents, $11.88. And March down 8 at $11.95. Looking at the soybean meal market, July down 50 cents a ton at $3.20.40. July soybean oil up 9 points at $76.62. Wheat trade Chicago, July is down 15 cents at $6.26. December down 14 at $6.63.75. Kansas City, July wheat down 11 cents at $6.83. December down 11 at $7.10. Minneapolis, July wheat down 9.5 at $6.89, while December is down 10.5 cents now at $7.23.5. Oat market for July up 1.5 at $3.61. December is up 5 cents at $3.68.75. That is your Markets Live 55 for WNAX. I'm Keith Weinberg.
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2: 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We need to be doubly sure of our targets and our backgrounds before we fire our shots. 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I'm Greg Wagner.
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6: Tammy McCormick, the Trump administration says the ceasefire with Iran is holding, despite the U.S. military guiding ships through the Strait of Hormuz and sinking Iranian small boats, threatening commercial vessels. Linda Kenyon is at the White House.
7: The president said Project Freedom, the U.S. guidance of vessels through the Strait of Hormuz, remains in place.
8: As you know, the blockade's been amazing. It's like a piece of steel. Nobody's going to challenge the blockade.
7: But Iran did challenge the blockade when it opened fire on U.S. warships. The U.S. military responded by destroying six Iranian small boats.
8: You know, they fired them in little boats with pea shooters.
7: The U.S. military also intercepted Iranian cruise missiles and drones. The president has often declared Iran's navy, air force, and intercept capabilities have all been destroyed. Linda Kenyon, CBS News, the White House.
6: CBS News contributor Elliot Ackerman.
9: And I think what the Iranians are recognizing is that if the U.S. can successfully navigate shipping through the Strait of Hormuz, that takes their greatest point of leverage, their greatest chip off the table. So the Iranians are going to fight back, you know, pretty strongly.
6: In Louisiana, they're heading to the polls to submit ballots early for the May 16th election. The governor suspended the congressional vote, and lawsuits have been filed. State Senator Royce Duplessis.
10: To do this while ballots are already being returned is shameful.
6: The fallout continues from the collapse of Spirit Airlines at Arnold Palmer Airport in Pennsylvania. Director Maurice Haas says there have been many layoffs, but he hopes that won't last long.
11: We knew that there could be a chance that this could be happening. That's why we've been actively pursuing other airlines, even before Spirit made the announcement that they were ceasing operations.
6: The Dutch operator of the cruise ship with an outbreak of hantavirus says there have been no new symptomatic cases on board. Three people have died. The ship has been stuck near Cape Verde since Sunday. The nominations for the Tony Awards were announced on CBS Mornings. Actor Darren Criss with the nominees for Best Musical.
12: The Lost Boys. Schmigadoon. Titanic. Two strangers carry a cake across New York.
6: On Wall Street today, stocks are higher. The NASDAQ up by 228, and the Dow Jones Industrials are up by 246 points. 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
4: Possible answers to burning questions about what took place long ago in a mountain range in southwest Europe. Here's Jennifer Kuiper.
5: Burned stone, child's bones, and lost jewelry have been uncovered by archaeologists high in the Pyrenees Mountains. Researchers think it might be possible evidence of ancient copper smelting, spanning more than 2,000 years, in a mountain cave more than 6,500 feet above sea level. This overturns previous assumptions that prehistoric people did not spend long periods at high altitude. The discovery of a child's finger bone and a baby tooth suggests that after more excavations, they may find that it was also a burial site. Jennifer Kuiper, CBS News.
4: Friends memorabilia and other valuables from the estate of actor Matthew Perry are being put up for sale at an auction to benefit the charitable foundation in his name. It includes cast-signed scripts from the first and last episodes of Friends and artwork owned by Perry. I'm Cammie McCormick, CBS News.
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7: 5 minutes after 12, welcome to the noon hour on your Tuesday, May 5th. We're up to 50 right now. 57 is going to be the high. Cloudy skies, it is overcast. Winds, they're picking up a little bit. We could see gusts up around 25 today. Overnight tonight, 33 will be the low. Tomorrow, sunshine, 57 in the forecast, a low of 34. Thursday, warming up, sunny and 70. Friday, sunny and 71. Saturday, a chance of rain all day and all night Saturday night as well. 76 will be our top temperature. And then Sunday, we wrap up the weekend with sunshine, a high of around 67. That's for Mother's Day. That's a pretty good deal. 50 once again right now. Yesterday, the high recorded here at the station, 65. 46 was the recorded low. Current temperatures around the region. We've got 40 in Fargo, 41 in Jamestown. Twin Cities check in with 46. Fergus Falls is at 41. It's 54 in Des Moines, 51 in Cherokee and Sioux City both. 54 in Lincoln, 47 in Ainsworth, and then across South Dakota starting on the west side. 43 in Rapid City, 46 up in Pierre, 45 up in Aberdeen, and also in Brookings, 45, the old hometown of Corsica. 47 this noon hour. And here at the WNAX studios, 50 degrees on your Tuesday afternoon. South Dakota Attorney General Marty Jackley says the 8th U.S. Circuit Court of Appeals has rejected the latest appeal by convicted murderer Briley Piper. The court affirmed Piper's death sentence, citing what it called the extended and brutal nature of the murder of Chester Pogue. Piper pled guilty in 2001 to first-degree felony murder for Pogue's killing. Two other men were convicted. Elijah Page was sentenced to death and executed in 2007. Daryl Holdley received a life sentence. Piper was originally sentenced to death, had that sentence overturned, and was later resentenced to death again by a jury. That sentence is the one that was upheld by the appeals court. Attorney General Jackley says the ruling moves the case closer to final justice for Chester Pogue and his family. Piper is currently the only inmate on South Dakota's death row. Democratic congressional candidate Nikki Gronley visited with our friends West River at KOTA Television, shared some of her thoughts about the ongoing war with Iran. She talked in part about the fact that recently the 60-day window for congressional approval for hostilities passed by. President Donald Trump informed Congress that with the ceasefire in place,

0: hostilities had effectively ended. She emphasized that in her mind, she feels Congress still needs to be involved.
1: I think that in this case, Congress needs to get involved here. The reason that, you know, rules have been put in place and Congress is supposed to be an co-equal branch with the executive branch is so that we don't have one individual making decisions for the country. Decisions that cost us a lot, decisions that impact our gas prices, our fertilizer prices, even helium that's used in chip production is impacted. And so I think it is time for Congress to get involved in this.
0: Now, Gronley is running for South Dakota's lone seat in the House of Representatives. WNAX News Time, 12:09.
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1: 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The 9S, it's not just another tractor. It's your grandpa's Massey.
2: Partly cloudy skies, 50 degrees at 10 minutes after. This past weekend saw the legislative leaders of Iowa push lawmakers to 34 straight hours of carrying on legislative work to try and wrap up the session. Now, the marathon session started Saturday morning, stretched into Sunday evening, and it was designed to force final agreements on items like the state budget, property tax changes, and other unresolved issues, keeping lawmakers at the Capitol largely without sleep while leadership negotiated behind closed doors. Now, property tax reform had become the GOP's top fiscal priority this year after previous focus on incoming corporate tax cuts. The system affects homeowners, schools, hospitals, businesses, and local governments, and months of negotiations had produced no deal. After the round-the-clock session, Republican House Speaker Pat Grassley says lawmakers delivered on a key promise to the voters of Iowa.
3: We wanted to make sure Iowans saw true property tax relief that was sustainable, that was immediate, and it was long-term as well. And that's something we're extremely proud of.
2: Now, Democrats criticized both the timing and the process. Minority Leader Brian Meyer says leadership delayed core fiscal issues and then forced lawmakers into a last-minute push.
4: I don't mean to criticize my counterparts, but the reality is that this is complete mismanagement.
2: Now, Meyer acknowledged that the tactic has been used by both parties to pressure compromise. The crowded legislative calendar also played a role. Personal and professional conflicts were looming for many of the lawmakers. And administrators at South Dakota's Oglala Lakota College are reacting to the Trump administration's proposal to deeply cut federal funding. For the second year in a row, the proposed federal budget for fiscal year 2027 would reduce funding for tribal colleges and universities by about 90%. Oglala Lakota College President Don Frank said tribal colleges have a critical societal and economic impact, with her college's alumni contributing nearly $80 million to the region's economy. That was between the dates of October of 2022 to September of 2023.
5: Tribal colleges are significant in contributing to the economy and giving back to the communities. And also, it's extremely important in strengthening our students to be in a position to help themselves.
2: Now, she stressed that a majority of Oglala Lakota College students rely on Pell Grants. Nationwide, up to 80% of tribal college students receive Pell Grants. That's according to the American Indian College Fund. Now, tribal college funding would be slashed under the current budget proposal. Pell Grant funding would increase to address a shortfall, but the amount of those awards for a Pell Grant would remain the same at $7,395. According to the National Association of Student Financial Administrators, when Pell Grants started in the 1970s, they covered nearly 80% of public college costs. That number is now around 27%. Last year, if you're keeping score, Congress kept tribal college funding flat rather than reducing it. Partly cloudy skies, 50 degrees on your Tuesday afternoon. From the WNAX newsroom at 13 minutes after, I'm Tim Borman.
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7: The Hub City Livestock Auction in Aberdeen, South Dakota, be holding another big special feeder and replacement heifer for sale coming up here tomorrow on Wednesday, May the 6th. Nice run of cattle looking for over 4,000. 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Get started 9:30 sharp on this sale. Coming from the Redding Farms, there'll be 520 of these black steers, couple loads away, nine. Be about six loads of them, 9.5 to 10. Rislaw Farms, 395. Black and Baldy steer, 8.5 to 950. Meyer, 360. Black and just a few.

0: Red steer, 8.5, 9.25. Burkle, 210. All home raised. Black steer, 775, 950. Salenica, 200. Black and home raised steer. Heifer, 675, 8.25. Coteau Hills, 190. Good. Black, red, green steer, 8.5, 9.25. Johnson, 175 steers. In the replacements, we got Old Road with 175. Home raised Angus and Baldy Heifer. Here's Culp with 145. Fancy Red Angus. Be many more. A lot of good light cattle as well. Check the website for all the information. 4,000 cattle. We'll sell tomorrow, Wednesday, at Hub City Livestock, Aberdeen.
1: It's spring, and that means the arrival of weeds. 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

0: many more. 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
2: Taking a look at the new USDA cattle dashboard. I'm Danielle Drotzman with your farm news update. The Agricultural Marketing Services, Lonnie Peets, provides an example of how stalker and feeder cattle industry stakeholders can use a new USDA dashboard to obtain both historical and market level information.
3: Not only producers utilize this, but we have feed yards as well as packers look at this information so they can make marketing decisions, whether it be current or whether it be in the future, for 4, 5, 6 months, even a year out. So especially with the feedlot placements, the producers can actually see some of these over 600 pounds and extrapolate by utilizing some other USDA reports to where the placements could possibly be, as well as the cow herd retention whenever we have the percent heifers that are going through auctions, and we can then extrapolate, okay, is the herd expansion going to happen? Are we in contraction or are we just in status quo? Producers can actually look at these prices to make some of their marketing decisions for the coming week and to see whether they want to procure more cattle or whether they just want to stay on the sidelines for a week or so, just to kind of let the market settle somewhere where they feel the most comfortable to procure those animals.
2: He also goes over the classifications of stalker and feeder cattle and how they apply to the beef industry.
3: Whenever we talk about stalker cattle, we typically think of stalker cattle as being those lighter weight cattle weighing from 300 to 600 pounds that will go out onto grass or onto wheat pastures, and then they are grown up until they get ready to go into the feed yard segment, the total feeding segment, to get them into the packing plant. That's where we move to the feeder cattle segment. The feeder cattle then are typically 700 pounds and up that would go straight into a feed yard setting, and then eventually they would get to your plate whenever they are harvested.
2: With your farm news update, I'm Danielle Drotzman.
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5: And sports coverage tonight, Twins baseball. 5 o'clock, pregame, about 540 from D.C., well, from out there, the Nationals. Twins and Nationals here on WNEX tonight. Welcome to the lunch hour. I'm Jim Rentler. 12:18 as we check your weather. 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We have a little sun. It's mostly cloudy, though, today. And cool in general. Just checking current radar. Southern parts of our region with a little bit of rain right now. Actually, some snow creeping into parts of southwest Nebraska. It looks like Sydney might see be seeing a flake or two, but most of it rain from North Platte to Grand Island and south of Lincoln, Nebraska. A few southern Iowa counties, too, with some showers. In general, we'll be dry, cool and dry, through the middle part of the week. Wednesday and Thursday mornings, folks could see some frost and sub-zero temps with overnight lows down around the freezing mark. And so protect those outdoor plants. Warming up by Thursday, on into the weekend, slight chances for showers. A few thunderstorms are possible as well come Saturday. Here in Yankton, today and tomorrow, 57 expected for a high. Northwest wind today, 15 miles per hour, gusting up around 25 at times. 33 overnight tonight. Wednesday night, 34 degrees here in Yankton. Thursday, a little better, 70 and sunny. 71 on Friday, and then 76 for Saturday. Right now, mostly cloudy, 52 here in Yankton at 570 WNAX. 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
1: The following is a pre-recorded paid program. Any claims made during the program are strictly those of the advertiser and do not necessarily reflect the views of this station, nor are they guaranteed or warranted by 570 WNAX or its parent company, Saga Communications Incorporated.
2: It's time for my dad to turn loose in today's Loose Tales.
3: Without a doubt, there's a lot of noise in today's world, and particularly this week. There are many things that I could talk about today, but the one that I don't believe is getting enough attention is what happened in Blue Mound, Wisconsin. In fact, it happened the day before I arrived for the Minitube event 2 weeks ago. And in Blue Mound, Wisconsin, just outside of Madison, there was a beagle dog breeder that had 1,500 beagles. Now, if you paid attention to the news or was in tune with what was taking place, there was a large number of animal rights activists that

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2: Kicking off the afternoon, we are seeing a higher livestock market, and across our grain side, we are mostly lower. So good afternoon, Danielle Drotzman here with this midday market update for WNAX. 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Taking a look here at live cattle, June up $1.25 at $2.53 even. August is up $2 at $2.48.20. October up $2.67 at $2.43.12. December up $2.75 at $2.42.62. Feeder cattle, May up $5.07 at $3.71.60. August up $5.62 at $3.72.22. September up $5.52 at $3.70.22. October up $5.35 at $3.67.92. Lean hogs, May up $1.02 at $92.65. June is up $1.02 at $100.77. July is up $1.25 at $103.07. August up $1.25 at $103.65. And October is up $1.37 at $89.82. Looking on your grain side, May corn, that's down 8¾ at $4.65. July is down 6½ cents at $4.79¼. September down 6 cents at $4.84½. December is down 5¼ at $4.99¼. May soybeans down 11 cents at $11.96½. July down 11 cents at $12.11¾. August down 11 cents also at $12.05. September down 8¾ at $11.83¾. Soybean meal, May, that's up $1.90 at $3.22.60. July is down 20 cents at $3.20.70. August is down $1.20 at $3.15.80. Soybean oil, May, that is up 19 points at $78.21. July is up 13 points at $76.67. August is up 14 points at $75.02. Chicago wheat, May, that's down 13¾ at $6.15¾. July down 13¼ at $6.27¾. September down 13¼ at $6.43¼. Kansas City wheat, May is down 4¾ at $6.77¾. July is down 5¾ at $6.88¾. September down 6¾ at $6.99¾. Minneapolis wheat, May is down 1 cent at $6.87¼. July is down 6 cents at $6.93, while September down 5¾ at $7.12. Oat trade today, July, that's up 4 cents at $3.63½, while September is up 4 cents at $3.70¼. That's a rundown of your current futures numbers. We will take a quick break here and be back with a look at your USDA cash livestock markets after this.
3: Capri Vangus bull and female sale, May 7th. View the cattle at 4. Karen's Good Food at 5. Live and video auction starts at 6:30 Central Standard Time with DV Auction. The cattle you buy here have been production tested and bull semen tested and ultrasound scanned to achieve the most accurate EPDs possible. We've also scanned our replacement heifers that we keep in the herd. By compounding the data and accuracy through the generations, bulls are vaccinated using BQA technique and boosted, including foot rot, and also carry a rumen magnet, freeze branded on the hip. Heifers sell, ready to breed, vaccinated and boosted for lepto and vibrio, February 14th. Heifers have been kept fence line contact with bulls and truly are cycling well and ready to breed.

Today was lower, $1.09, and that was all based on 58 loads. No sales on the daily direct hog front, but for your pork cutout, that change was higher, 82 cents, at a carcass value of $98.41. That was all based on 184 loads. And that's a rundown of the current information that we have.

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3: News brief. Defense Secretary Pete Hegseth says the ceasefire with Iran remains, despite the U.S. guiding boats through the Strait of Hormuz.
4: This operation is separate and distinct from Operation Epic Fury. Project Freedom is defensive in nature, focused in scope, and temporary in duration, with one mission: protecting innocent commercial shipping from Iranian aggression.
3: They're heading to the polls today in Louisiana, despite the governor's decision to suspend the congressional vote. Lawsuits are challenging that, and the ACLU is encouraging voters to cast ballots.
5: It is an attempt to disenfranchise our voters.
3: President Trump signed on for student fitness today.
6: Today I sign a proclamation recognizing national youth sports and fitness, and I'll also sign the very first copy of the new revitalized presidential fitness test award.
3: On Wall Street at this hour, stocks are higher. The Dow up 318. CBS News Brief, I'm Cammie McCormick.
7: Good afternoon. I'm Tim Borman in the WNAX newsroom. Here's some of what we're working on to bring you at the top of the hour. Regulators in Iowa have ordered additional training for a Central Iowa nursing home worker who's accused of failing to act when a resident was in distress. We'll give you the details on that. And Governor Larry Roden has officially declared May as Military Appreciation Month in South Dakota. We'll talk a little bit more about that one as well coming up at 5 minutes after, following CBS News on 570 WNAX.
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8: I'm Colin Strombeck with this WNAX Sports Update. NBA playoffs, Western Conference semifinals, Game 1. The Minnesota Timberwolves beat the San Antonio Spurs 104-102 last night in Texas. Julius Randle and six T-Wolves double-figure scorers with 21 points and 10 rebounds. Rudy Gobert also grabbed 10 boards. Anthony Edwards scored 18. Jaden McDaniels and Terrence Shannon Jr. each scored 16. Mike Conley and Naz Reid scored 12 apiece. Game 2 is Wednesday night at 8:30 in San Antonio. The Kansas City Royals tightened up the American League Central standings with a 6-2 win over the division-leading Cleveland Guardians in Missouri. Joe Caglione hit his fourth home run. Bobby Witt Jr. tagged his third homer. Salvador Perez, Nick Lofton, and Vinny Pasquantino each hit an RBI single. The AL Central looking like a weak division so far this year. Cleveland and Detroit tied for the division lead at 18-18. The White Sox are in third, half a game back at 17-18. The Royals are a game and a half back at 16-19 in fourth place. And the Twins are in last, 15-20, two and a half games out of first. The Twins had the day off yesterday. Twins starting pitcher Joe Ryan had left Sunday's game after just two batters due to an injury. Manager Derek Shelton got 8 1/3 quality innings out of his relief corps, and he was satisfied with their work.
9: I mean, obviously, we've talked about our bullpen a ton, and they stepped up today. I mean, and won a game for us. And every single guy that was available contributed. And I think Raj, you know, showed you why he's savvy, why he's a veteran, to be able to give us where he was. And just really proud of the group in total to be, you know, to be able to cover. I mean, going into the ninth, we were what? 7 2/3 scoreless? I mean, something like that. That was pretty good.
8: Tonight, Taj Bradley on the mound for the Twins. He's 3-1, 2.85 ERA, 44 strikeouts. Cade Cavalli pitching for the Nats. He's 1-1, 3.82, 38 Ks. Minnesota at Washington, 5:45 p.m., 5 o'clock pregame show on 570 WNAX. Tonight for the Guardians, Gavin Williams pitching. He's 5-1, 2.70, 53 strikeouts. Stephen Kolak pitching for the Royals, making his first appearance of the season. Game time is 6:40. NHL Stanley Cup playoffs, round 2, game 2 tonight. The Minnesota Wild at the Colorado Avalanche. Faceoff is at 7 o'clock. The Avs lead the series 1-0. Colorado had won it 9-6 on Sunday night. Colin Strombeck, WNAX Sports.
10: It is time now for our Minnesota Pork Report, brought to us here today by the Minnesota Pork Producers and the Minnesota Pork Board. We're joined today by Bailey Broom,

0: Communications Director with Minnesota Pork. And Bailey, always nice to visit with you. And I can't help to think about scholarships. Tis the season for scholarship programs. I understand you've got a few available.
1: Yes, thanks for having me on, Keith. Always nice to visit with you too. And yes, I just wanted to give a reminder that we have two different scholarship categories. One is called the Voice of Pork, which is for students studying ag communications, marketing, education, policy, and then we also have the Growing Ag category, which is for vet students, animal science, ag business. And so both of those two scholarships are due on May 15th, so it's coming up fast. And this is for students who are in an undergraduate program studying agriculture.
0: And if they'd like to find out more about these scholarships, really check out your webpage. That would be the best route?
1: Go to our webpage. That's where our application is, and then you'll submit it online through the webpage too. So it's just mnpork.com, and then it's under our education tab called scholarships.
0: That really leads me into another discussion, but really trying to get our young leaders going. I understand there's some programs, I mean, kind of coming up with that.
1: Yes, exactly. So with that, we also have our Young Leaders in Ag Conference. That's for 18 to 22-year-olds also who are interested in having a career in agriculture. And this is happening June 15th through 17th. It's our 11th year doing this, and it's in Mankato, Minnesota. We are just encouraging people to start thinking about registering for that. It'll be open through May and June. It's really open for anyone looking to grow their leadership skills, expand ag knowledge, and build connections within the industry.

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I'm Chris Baer at 605-271-7730. 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

0: kick off Mother's Day the next day.
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1: 3/4. July down 11 cents at 12.11 3/4, while August down 10 and 3/4 at 12.05 1/4. Soybean meal, May is up $1.80 at $3.22.50. July down 40 cents at $3.20.50, and August down $1.40 at $3.15.70. Soybean oil, May is up 37 points at $78.39. July up 31 points at $76.83. August is up 24 points at $75.13. Chicago wheat, May is down 14 cents at $6.15.5. July down 13.5 cents at $6.27.5. September down 13.5 cents at $6.43. Looking at Kansas City wheat, May down 3 cents at $6.79.5. May Minneapolis wheat is down 9.5 cents at $6.78 3/4. And looking at your oat trade, July, that's down 1/4 at $3.59 1/4. That is a rundown of your current.
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3: I'm Jennifer Kuiper. The U.S.-Iran ceasefire is tested as the U.S. guides ships through the Strait of Hormuz, but Defense Secretary Pete Hegseth insists
4: the ceasefire is not over.
3: CBS's Stacey Lynn.
5: The president said commercial ships are now able to get through the Strait of Hormuz.
6: We have a situation where we have total control. As you know, the blockade's been amazing.
5: And he insists there are positive talks with Iran.
6: They'll talk to me with such great respect. And then they'll go on television, they'll say, we did not speak to the president.
5: He said they play games, but
6: Iran wants to make a deal.
5: Stacey Lynn, CBS News, Washington.
3: CBS Pentagon reporter Eleanor Watson with more on Project Freedom, the U.S. effort to guide ships through the strait.
7: There are still risks in the strait. And so far, it's been quiet, but there are still those risks, and that includes mines, because during the briefing this morning, one of the graphics the Pentagon put up said that on April 23rd, Iran had laid new mines in the Strait of Hormuz.
3: Medical officials are racing to a cruise ship amid an outbreak of a rare virus.
8: So far, three of the 147 passengers on the MV Hondius cruise ship have died. One is in intensive care, and two others are seriously ill. Maria Van Kerkhove at the WHO says
9: our highest priority is to medically evacuate these two individuals to make sure that they have the care that they receive.
8: She says Spanish authorities will do a full epidemiological investigation, disinfect the ship, and assess the risk to the passengers still aboard. Allison Keyes, CBS News.
3: Voters in Ohio hit the polls today in a Senate primary. CBS's Finn Gomez has details about the front runners.
10: We're expecting to see Republican John Husted, who's the appointed incumbent. Again, this is to fill the vacancy left by Vice President Vance when he left to become Vice President. On the Democratic side is former Senator Sherrod Brown, a progressive.
3: President Trump's presence looms large over Indiana State Senate primary elections. He wants 8 GOP lawmakers ousted for defying his push for redistricting. Vice President J.D. Vance heads to Iowa for a campaign event on primary day as concerns over the economy grow amid the war with Iran. Get your licks on Route 66. The U.S. Postal Service has just unveiled 8 new stamps commemorating the famous highway. They bear images captured by Ohio photographer David J. Schwartz on his many trips along that road.
11: I see Route 66 as a living road. It's not a museum piece where it's tucked into glass or got a velvet rope blocking it off. You can step into it, you can experience it, and become part of it.
3: Stocks are up on Wall Street. This is CBS News.
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4: 5 minutes after the hour on your Tuesday, shaping up to be a decent day. A little bit cooler than what we've had the last few. 57 is going to be the top temp this afternoon. Down to 33 overnight tonight. Then tomorrow, sunshine and 57 once again. But then we're going to go back onto a warming trend. Thursday, sunshine, 70. 71 Friday, Saturday, chance of rain all day and all night, but highs up around 76. We'll have a full look at your weather coming up in just a few minutes. State regulators in Iowa have ordered additional training for a Central Iowa nursing home worker who's accused of failing to act when a resident was in respiratory distress. The Iowa Board of Nursing says licensed practical nurse Ursula Washington was working an evening shift at Edgewater Active Life Community in West Des Moines last March when a terminally ill resident began struggling to breathe. According to state records, nurse's aide and family members raised concerns, but Washington did not assess the man for about 45 minutes. Relatives eventually called 911 themselves. The man ultimately was hospitalized and died 4 days later. Inspectors have cited the facility for failing to meet care standards, but they didn't issue any penalties. The board charged Washington with failing to assess and respond. A settlement is requiring her to complete 60 hours of additional training with no restrictions placed on her license. We told you yesterday about the nine Native American tribes suing the U.S. Forest Service over a graphite mining operation in the Black Hills. Well, that hearing was held yesterday in Rapid City, and hundreds of people came to the Andrew W. Bogue Federal Building to support the tribal lawsuit. It comes as activists work to prevent the graphite mining operation from taking place near Peslaw, which is a culturally significant grassland for several Native American tribes near Rockford. A federal judge heard the opening arguments and decided to grant a temporary restraining order that halts mining operations at the area for the next 2 weeks. In a press release, NDN Collective President Wizipan Little Elgariot described this as a huge win. And South Dakota Governor Larry Roden has officially declared May to be Military Appreciation Month in the state. The proclamation was issued along with the South Dakota Department of Veterans Affairs. It's honoring active duty service members, veterans, and their families. It also highlights several military observances in the month of May, including Loyalty Day, Military Spouse Appreciation Day, Armed Forces Day, and Memorial Day. May is also recognized as Gold Star Awareness Month, honoring families who have lost loved ones in military service. Veterans Affairs Secretary Jeremiah Schneider says the month is about more than just remembrance.

0: He's encouraging South Dakotans to show their support through simple acts like thanking veterans and helping military families. Residents and organizations are encouraged to attend local events, fly the American flag, and find meaningful ways to show appreciation throughout the month. From the WNAX Newsroom, I'm Tim Borman.
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3: Visiting today with Dr. David Karkey, who is an SDSU Extension crop production specialist. And as planting season approaches, variety testing is very important. Fill us in there.
4: Variety testing program, in our case in SDSU, we call this program a crop performance testing to see how different varieties and hybrid perform, you know, against each other. So that's hence the name crop performance testing program. This is an old and very established program, and this is an entry-based program, which means that, you know, a private company or a public breeding program can enter their variety or hybrid in our program, and we collect those entries or those varieties or hybrids and test across different locations in South Dakota. And we do all major crops that we grow in this state, both row crops, corn, soybean, and small grains like spring wheat, winter wheat, and oats. And we've also started sunflowers in the last few years that we do in the central part of South Dakota, and we've been doing two locations so far. But for winter wheat, we do 14 locations, spring wheat, 10 or 11, oats, and the number of locations for oats runs about eight locations per year, and corn about 5, soybean 2. And for corn and soybeans, we have also added conventional, which is non-roundup types for both corn and soybean. And the goal of the program is to provide our producers or our farmers who like to grow these crops with the varieties and hybrids that have performed best or the best suited

0: in their growing environments.
1: 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And welcome to the Afternoon 5 State Farm Report. Hope you guys are all having a great Tuesday so far. I'm Danielle Drotsman, your host here for this hour on 570 WNAX. Want to first thank our sponsors for the Afternoon 5 State Farm Report, this Met Farm Mutual Insurance, Fordyce Co-op, and Total Auctions and Real Estate. Well, here's what we got coming up for you here this hour. First guest will be Heather Gessner, SDSU Extension Livestock Business Management Field Specialist. We'll be talking about farm transition planning and risk management for your operation as we enter into that growing and planting season here. And then at the second half of the hour, we'll be hearing from Bethany Johnson. She is a Nebraska Extension Livestock Systems Educator, and we'll be talking about cedar trees and tree management there as we again head out to pasture season here shortly. So with that, that's what we got coming up here for you on this hour. So make sure to stay tuned here to 570 WNAX.
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2: The Hub City Livestock Auction in Aberdeen, South Dakota, be holding

0: those what if types of questions and some of those things.
1: Yeah, and like you said, I mean, communication is so key, and that's really the biggest part. You got to make sure that everyone's on the same page when you go and make those plans, and that is just so important.
0: Yeah, it's huge. Being able to communicate, learning how each of you communicate with each other is, you know, one of those soft skills that you don't really talk about or think about in farming. You're like, hey, let's learn how to make more bushels, or let's learn how to grow faster calves, bigger and better, and those types of things. We don't think about how we're going to talk to each other and communicate with each other because we're family. We'll just figure it out. Well, yeah, but you're also a family that's now in business together, and we really need to learn how to communicate as equals, as partners in the business, not just, you know, dad giving directions to the kid or the kid just always being subservient and those types of things. So communication really comes in huge through the whole process.
1: Absolutely. And, you know, it's not always an easy topic, too. Like, it's just, you know, not everybody wants to have that conversation because it can be kind of, you know, bittersweet and stuff. But when you have people or you get producers starting this process, I guess, what are some of the biggest questions as, you know, you get farmers starting that process?
0: Yeah, some of the things when they come in and they're like, I really need to do this and maybe I should have done this a long time ago. Where do I start now? The first thing I need you to be able to do is tell me what you want to have happen. And that goes beyond, and I usually end up, you know, I dig a lot deeper with people because I want it to go to my kids is usually the answer that comes through. But then we need to think about, okay, when you say you want it to go to your kids, do you want it to go to your kids as a viable farm? Do you have kids that are coming back to farm? Do you have a retirement plan in place? How are you going to take care of yourself when you're older and not as active on the farm anymore? You know, how do you want to take care of those off-farm kids? You know, all of those questions come into helping answer that. I want this to go to my kids so that we can make and help you make the best decisions and put the best tools in place for your operation.
1: Absolutely. And I guess if anybody would ever have any questions or just want more information, they can always reach out to you.
0: Oh, absolutely. I worked with a couple people it's only Tuesday. I've already worked with a couple people this week. I talked to some families last week. You know, that's a big part of my job. I do quite a few conferences on it throughout the winter months. So if you can get to some of our conferences, we can help you, you know, start that thought process and where to go. You know, but it's such an important thing given the value of assets these days and trying to pass the farm on to the next generation. The expense of land is a huge barrier to entry for beginning farmers and ranchers. So whatever we can do to help that next generation get to the farm in the most equitable way, as fairly and, you know, reasonably priced, you know, however we want to say that, is really an important process. So trying to figure out all those things and tie them together, you know, it's just a huge part of that plan that goes back to what are your goals, what do you want to have happen to your operation.
1: Absolutely. Well, with that being said, do you have any programs or informational sessions coming up that farmers can attend or that you'd like to throw in here?
0: Nope.
1: Not yet? Okay.
0: Perfect. Yeah, this is kind of my planning time of the year. Okay. I usually start releasing the dates, and, you know, like in August, I usually have those set by. Usually I have them ready for Dakota Fest in August, so hopefully I have some by then. But you can be watching for usually November, December, January, February, March. So those 5 months I try to have programs across the state. So, you know, and if you've got five or six people in your local area that are like, hey, we all need this info, give me a call. I'd be happy to come to your area during one of those 5 months if we can make that work.
1: Gotcha. All right. Well, I guess, Heather, anything to wrap up on here today or send out to those Midwestern farmers?
0: Yeah, you know, just don't be

0: scared of it. It's just as important as planting corn or getting calves branded. This is one of those things that we have to do and take care of as well. And if you think about the economic impact for your family, that farm transition or your estate plan is just as impactful as what variety of corn you plant, what bull you're going to breed to, you know, all of those other decisions. So you really have to just do it. You got to put it on your calendar, make it a priority, get it done.
1: Very good. It
0: really is important.
1: Yes, absolutely. Good advice there, Heather. Well, thank you for joining us here today on WNAX. It's always a pleasure to get you on. So thank you and have a great rest of your day.
0: Absolutely. Thanks for your time.
1: Absolutely. All right. Heather Gessner, SDSU Extension Livestock Business Management Field Specialist, joining us here today on our afternoon Five-State Farm Report. With that, we'll take a quick break. Colin will have some weather, and at the bottom of the hour, we'll take a look at your markets and round out the day with your commodity wrap.
2: 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Five-

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2: 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5.6, and Amberlin 80 reds. Yearling heifers for Thursday, Diamond 120, not topped. Simmons 230 at 7. Gale 175 at 4 and 5. Sal 140. Cobalt 125. Johnston 50. Red Angus plus more. On the fall weights, 4 to 700 pounds, 320. O'Keefe 250. Hosey 210. Lazy Trails 195. Reese 135. Littrell. J-Bar L 108. Dermont 75. Steer Miller 95. And Thayer with 80. Almost 6,000 Thursday, May 7th, 10:30 here at Bellington Livestock.
3: As we heard about in this morning's ag weather update, occasional showers with cold in the northern plains, heavy snow and cold air for parts of the central and southern plains, more cold air moving into the Midwest with frosts possible. Now let's hear about some other parts of the world. Good afternoon, I'm Colin Strombeck with this WNAX ag weather update. Cold air is slowly easing in Canada. A strong cold front moved through the Canadian prairies on Sunday and has brought in another round of very cold air with frosts and freezes for the next few days, especially in the east. Western areas will start to warm up by the end of the week, though some cold may linger in the east into next week. Overall, this is leading to more delays in spring planting. Even though precipitation has slowed down significantly, soil moisture is very good in most areas and will help for early growth once the crop is planted. A front is moving through South America later this week. Limited showers for corn. Some rain fell over far southern Brazil over the weekend, but missed a lot of the safrinha corn areas in Paraná. Some showers are possible from another front moving in on Thursday night through Saturday night. But those showers will be waning as the front moves into central Brazil, typical for this time of year. Hot and dry conditions are unfavorable for filling corn in most areas. Across the Atlantic Ocean, scattered showers in Western Europe are spreading eastward this week, getting some needed rain into the dry northeast. Another system will move into the west on Friday, spreading showers eastward this weekend and especially next week. Overall, conditions are favorable for wheat on most of the continent or improving like areas in the northeast. Though showers may disrupt spring planting a bit, the overall effect is positive. Elsewhere in Eurasia, periods of showers continue in the Black Sea region over the next couple of weeks. Rains are coming at a pace that's favorable for most areas, though western parts of Ukraine and Belarus could use some more rain. They seem to be the target of more of the systems coming out of Europe. Some dryness concerns in East Asia. The North China Plain and the Northeast continue to be drier, which may be favorable for corn and soybean planting, but not for development of wheat. Very limited showers over the next 10 to 14 days, not favorable either. Canola areas in the south central part of China are in much better shape for more consistent precipitation this spring, but those have been diminishing lately as well. A building El Nino unfavorable down under. Scattered showers moved across southeastern Australia over the weekend and were heavier than forecast. However, deficits are still large and conditions are still dry, though some time was bought for the wheat and canola crops. A few more showers may hit Victoria on Wednesday, but drier conditions are still favored, producing overall poor conditions for winter wheat and canola planting and establishment. The developing El Nino in the Pacific has a correlation with poor winter crops in Australia. From the WNAX Weather Center, I'm Colin Strombeck.
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1: 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And while you're there,

0: Owl. We saw a very positive day yesterday, but today things have kind of flipped around and we're seeing a lot of pressure here on our grain side. So especially kind of being led here today by soybeans and Chicago wheat. So any thoughts on that flip on the negative day here today?
1: Kind of a lower volume today, day today. Yesterday was all about the flow of money, and we just saw a huge amount of fund buying, investment buying, as you had the crude oil market moving higher, gasoline futures moving higher, diesel higher, soybean oil sharply higher, making new contract highs. And today we kind of paused. We did get the crop progress report overnight from the USDA, and that did show that we're making very nice progress planting crops across the U.S. I know there's some problem areas, and especially Michigan, Wisconsin, Dakotas, where it's been cooler, some concerns about emergence. But when you look at the main I states, we're getting the crop planted in good shape. There's a nice moisture chance coming over the weekend for a Friday, Saturday, Sunday rain event. And so we're going to look at, I think, next week probably pushing planting both corn and beans up to around 50%. So we're way ahead of normal. Very good soil conditions, and now we've got moisture coming at us. So if we stop reading the headlines about the Mideast and just look at current yield and potential and crop production potential, we have the beginning capability of a trend line or better yield. So when we ignore the headlines out of the Middle East, and seasonally, quite often when you're planting corn, you usually want to be selling corn. So keep that in mind. We have a big double top on the July corn chart up at 487.5. We hit some chart objectives at 505 on the December 26 corn. And I know fertilizer fuel costs are higher than other years, but if we fix things in the Middle East at this big premium that we see in the grain futures market, I think it'll leave us pretty quickly.
0: Absolutely. Some good thoughts there today. I guess before I let you go, anything on those outside markets you continue to watch?
1: Just seeing, crude oil down 420 a barrel, S&P up 63, the Dow now, while up 307 points. So we'll be watching, certainly for the headlines out of the Middle East. It seems like we're kind of at a draw right now in terms of who's going to move next, whether it's the Trump administration, Iran. I do think they are reviewing some proposals or some dialogue going back and forth and thinking, hoping that something can eventually be worked out.
0: Absolutely. All right, Al, thank you for joining us here today on this Tuesday Commodity Wrap. You have a great rest of your day, so thank you.
1: Thanks for the call.
0: Perfect. All right, that's Al Kleiss with Kleiss Commodities helping us out here today on this Tuesday Commodity Wrap, and this update has been brought to you by Christensen Well and Irrigation.
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0: 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Project Freedom is defensive in nature, focused in scope, and temporary in duration, with one mission: protecting innocent commercial shipping from Iranian aggression.
1: They're heading to the polls today in Louisiana, despite the governor's decision to suspend the congressional vote. Lawsuits are challenging that, and the ACLU is encouraging voters to cast ballots.
2: It is an attempt to disenfranchise our voters.
1: President Trump signed on for student fitness today.
3: Today I signed a proclamation recognizing national youth sports and fitness, and I also signed the very first copy of the new revitalized presidential fitness test award.
1: On Wall Street at this hour, stocks are higher, the Dow up 318. CBS News Brief, I'm Cammie McCormick.
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8: And a good afternoon, everybody. Welcome back to your afternoon Five State Farm Report. Danielle Drotzman here, your host for 570 WNAX. Want to take a quick moment here to thank our sponsors, Dismet Farm Mutual Insurance, Four Days Co-op, and Total Auctions and Real Estate for sponsoring your afternoon Five State Farm Report. With that, we have Bethany Johnston joining us here today. She is the Nebraska Extension Livestock Systems Educator. And Bethany, thanks for joining us here today on WNAX.
9: Yeah, thanks for having me.
8: Absolutely. Well, I guess as we head out to summer grazing season, the one thing I guess that's always a nuisance in our pastures is cedar trees. So, those things grow like weeds. So I guess first we'll just start at the source. You know, how do they spread?
9: Yeah. So the good news is cedar trees, unlike a lot of our other woody species, are fairly easy to kill. Because they do spread through seeds and they're not spreading through underground roots and sending shoots out like some of our shrubs do. So really, if we can control that seed source, that's kind of the first place we need to start. And cedar trees produce berries. They're actually technically called cones, but each of those blue berries that they have actually has 2 to 6 seeds inside of it. And when those female cedar trees reach about 5 foot tall, that's when they can start producing berries. So when you think about a cedar tree putting out berries, the birds are actually eating it and then flying away and pooping those berries out. And so that's how they're spreading. So around each seed source or female tree that we have, those birds will deposit seeds about 2 football fields around each seed source. So when you think about if I have just one shelter belt, it would be fairly easy for me to kind of control 2 football fields around that. But where producers get into trouble is cedar trees grow fairly slowly, so about a foot a year, and you don't really think you have a problem until you look out and you have cedar trees everywhere. And then if they're over 5 foot tall, you have that radius of those 2 football fields around each of those female trees. And so then all of a sudden they just spread. And the other thing I don't think people realize is those established female trees, so our older trees, can put out 1.5 million seeds. So if you think about if you have a shelter belt that's like an eighth of a mile to a quarter of a mile, you know, it's putting out hundreds of millions of berries. And even if just a fraction of those were to become seedlings, a lot of times we can't physically keep up with those cutting. So probably the biggest take-home message is if you can, start early. So before they hit that 5 foot tall mark, because if we can keep them under 5 foot, then we've kind of taken care of that seed problem that we're going to have. And if you do have shelter belts, because we need those for protection in the winter, if you do have those, just make sure you kind of monitor around those and take out any seedlings that you can.
8: Yeah, that's very interesting. It's something I guess you just don't think about when you see all those shelter belts, for sure, and just how much, you know, they can actually reproduce. But when you're looking at management practices, I know you maybe kind of outlined a few, but is there anything we can do to help reduce that takeover?
9: Yeah, and I think a lot of people go in thinking, I'm going to get some cost share, I'm going to cut, and this is going to be a one and done type situation. And people need to realize that this is something you're going to have to work on every year. And so, again, start early. If you

0: and work on those pastures that don't have a lot of cedars in them, and then kind of work your way towards that seed source. And if you're in, we have some areas along rivers or really old homesteads where cedar trees got established early and they've been putting seed out for a long time, because cedar trees are a native species. But along those places, sometimes we just have so many trees and the hills are absolutely covered. And if you couple that with really deep canyons, it can be a lot harder to control those areas because we can't physically get to a lot of those areas to cut. And if we do clear cut or cut a big female tree down and, you know, it rolls down the hill, a lot of times they drop berries as they go. And so then you almost have a worse problem if you don't have a follow-up plan in mind. So anytime you go to do cost share or plan on clearing up a pasture mechanically, always think about, you know, how many seeds are dropping off and what's going to be my follow-up plan. And you know, a lot of times there's lots of tools in the toolbox, so we can mechanically cut them. There are some spray options, but they only work if they're less than 2 foot tall, ideally. And so a lot of times when we have so many seedlings that come back, the most economical option is to do a prescribed burn. And I know with the recent wildfires, people are nervous about that. You know, growing up, our house actually burned down, and so we were a very fire-adverse family my whole life, but we ended up buying a pasture that we had rented for years, and it had big trees on it that we got cost share to clear cut, but then, you know, there's just millions of little seedlings that came back. So we did work with some agencies that were experienced in burning, and they helped us to do that burn. But I think one thing I want people to realize is they use a lot of the fire people use a term called fire behavior, because when we do prescribe burns, we actually have to write a burn plan, and there's a range of conditions that we have to fit under. So humidity has to be in a certain range, wind speed has to be in a certain range, and temperature. And so there's all these things that have to line up. Because of that, to do a prescribed burn safely, we used to do a lot of our prescribed burns in the spring, and we have more producers that are starting to look at even doing them in the summer or early fall. We had a few do some this winter, but it's so hard to find days that match all of those prescriptions so we can have a mild fire behavior, because we don't want that extreme fire behavior that wildfires have. But, you know, you might only have 5 to 10 days in the spring, and if you have hundreds of guys that want to burn, you can see how the cedar trees are going to start winning. And the other thing with fire is if you are in those big canyons, you have to think big. So, you know, if I were on a flat meadow and I had cedar trees, I could mow around that myself, and my little square property, I could control my cedars fairly easy. But when we get into those really deep canyons, we can have some fire behavior because of the way the wind swirls. And so we actually have to go around those canyons. And there's been success with prescribed fire associations, so groups of local producers that get together in areas like that, but they make them big. So because they're actually safer, because they can patrol that unit and get around the outside of that burn unit. So, you know, if you're in that situation where you have a lot of trees and you do have canyons, it can be done. We've had areas of the state of Nebraska where they're actually kind of winning the cedar war, but they're working in very large groups. So they'll get 15 to 20 landowners together to do a bigger burn that's safer.
1: And that's just a portion of an interview that I did with Bethany Johnston, Nebraska Extension Livestock Systems Educator. There's more to come from this interview and our visit about managing cedar trees. So I will air the rest of it on the afternoon Five State Farm Report here in the next week or two. With that, we'll take a quick break. We'll take a look at some local weather and round out your hour with some cash grain numbers. For WNAX, I'm Danielle Drotzman.
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5: Good afternoon. We're not warming up a whole lot. 53 here at our WNAX studios in Yankton. They're saying 58 today. Partly sunny skies. We haven't seen a whole lot of sun today. It's been mostly cloudy. Kind of cool and breezy around our five-state region through the next couple of days. By Wednesday and Thursday mornings, we could see some frost and sub-freezing temps. So be aware of that. We'll cover plants in the front yard if you need to. But warming up by Thursday onward, we'll see warmer temps. Low chances for showers and maybe a few thunderstorms enter the picture on Saturday around our five-state region. We'll see 58 today, 57 tomorrow, expected around the Yankton area, 71 Thursday and Friday, and mid-70s by Saturday. Right now, mostly cloudy, 53 at 570 WNAX.
6: 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WNAX. 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
1: I'm Jennifer Kuiper. A man has shot five people in Texas, killing two of them in Carrollton, which is north of Dallas. Carrollton Police Chief Roberto Arredondo says it happened at the K-Town Plaza in an area known as Koreatown.
2: Currently, there is no immediate threat to the public. Victims were meeting with the suspect for a business purpose. This is not a random act of gunfire.
1: The suspect is in custody. Tennessee becomes the latest southern state to consider redrawing its congressional map after the U.S. Supreme Court severely weakened the Voting Rights Act. CBS's Nicole Valdez with more.
3: These are hundreds of people that have come from all across the state of Tennessee to protest this special session one. They say they were given just days notice of to redraw the congressional maps here in Tennessee and essentially break up Tennessee's ninth congressional district. That includes the city of Memphis. It's the only Democratic district left in the state of Tennessee, and it is a majority-minority district.
1: The Alabama legislature has held a special session to plan for a redistricting proposal if the U.S. Supreme Court approves it. Republican Senator Chris Elliott.
4: We are here to preserve the option to go back to the maps that this elected body passed overwhelmingly in both chambers. And the governor signed into law.
1: Democratic Alabama Senator Bobby Singleton.
5: We should not be here. The court has already ruled on what they're going to do in these particular cases. Now the state of Alabama just trying to get ahead just because they've been told by the President of the United States to go out and do some redistricting.
1: The Alabama effort comes as the U.S. Supreme Court struck down a majority black congressional district in Louisiana. Vice President J.D. Vance returned to his hometown of Cincinnati today to cast his ballot in the Ohio primary. His young son was with him, the vice president telling staff and press after he voted.
6: He voted for the Easter Bunny or the Tooth Fairy, which is a risky choice because he's got a loose tooth. So, it's a man of principle.
1: President Trump is touting big progress in the war with Iran. He said the U.S. has total control of the Strait of Hormuz and commercial ships are now able to get through. As for oil prices, he says,
7: I look today, it's like at 102, and that's a very small price to pay for getting rid of a nuclear weapon from people that are really mentally deranged.
1: And he insists that despite what Iran says, they want to make a deal. Stocks are up on Wall Street. The Dow has jumped 355 points. The Nasdaq up 269. This is CBS News.
0: It's one of the most successful law and justice programs in television history that continues to uncover the truth. 48 Hours, Saturday on CBS and streaming on Paramount Plus.
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1: Per usual, stars are out. Timothy Chalamet here instead of the Met Gala.
0: The actor sat it out front row at Madison Square Garden as his girlfriend, Kylie Jenner, paraded up the stairs to the big party at the Metropolitan Museum of Art. But Ben Stiller skipped the game for the gala. He and his wife, actress Christine Taylor, dressed in blue and orange, and watched the Knicks rout Philly 137-98 on a cell phone. Deborah Rodriguez, CBS News, New York.
2: Two hikers are injured in a bear attack on a popular hiking trail near Yellowstone National Park's Old Faithful Geyser. Park officials described the attack as a single event and that one or more bears were involved but did not specify if they were black bears or grizzlies. Jennifer Kuiper, CBS News.
3: Carpal tunnel syndrome, heart failure that doesn't improve with common medicines. 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
5: A few minutes after 2 o'clock Tuesday afternoon, multiple emergency agencies responded to a structure fire in Vermilion. This happened early Monday morning. Vermilion Fire and EMS were dispatched around 4 a.m. to a house on North University Street. Now, based on the initial call, mutual aid departments were requested immediately. When the crews arrived, they reported heavy fire and smoke coming from multiple windows on both levels of the home. Firefighters launched a defensive attack, which included cutting ventilation holes in the roof to reach a fire burning in the attic. It took about 3 hours before the fire was declared out. All occupants escaped safely. No injuries were reported to either civilians or first responders. A family of four has been displaced. The Red Cross is assisting. The cause of the fire remains under investigation. And a new report shows that access to mental health care in Nebraska has surged over the past two decades. Researchers at UNMC found a nearly 50% jump in licensed behavioral health providers statewide since the year 2010. That includes careers like psychiatry and independent therapists, along with drug and alcohol counselors. The gains aren't just focused in the big cities, Omaha and Lincoln. The study found a 24% increase in rural practitioners as well. Now, researchers emphasize the work isn't over. They found many patients still struggle with provider shortages and long wait times for care. They also found training programs are primarily based in Omaha and Lincoln, and that could contribute to more graduates clumping around the state's larger cities and not venturing out to rural areas. From the WNAX newsroom, I'm Tim Borman.
6: Oh, hey, hi! It's Make It Easy Steve, and we

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3: 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Boyden 130 black and red steers 8.75 to 9.25. 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Just a reminder, 2,500 to 3,000 head won't take us long with all these load lots. So be sure to be here on time. Be here early for the light calves. 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Once again, this is Greg Reichen out here at Stockman's Livestock. 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
9: 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Coming from the Redding Farms, there'll be 520 of these black steers, couple loads away, nine. Be about six loads of them, 9.5 to 10. Rislaw Farms, 395 black and baldy steer, 8.5 to 9.50. Meyer, 360 black and just a few red steer, 8.5, 9.25. 210 all home raised black steers, 775, 950. Selenica, 200 black and home raised steer heifer, 675, 8.25. Coteau Hills, 190 good black red green steer, 8.5, 9.25. Johnson, 175 steers. In the replacements, we got Old Road with 175 home raised Angus and Baldy heifer. Here's Culp with 145 fancy red Angus. Be many more. A lot of good light cattle as well. Check the website for

0: Sunday, well, we're looking at mostly sunny, 67, and Monday, 74 degrees. There's your weather, 570 WNAS.
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0: house for 71 years. It's been a few years ago that I had this reminiscing visit with some Crofton folks. Witness today in Judy's Journal through 96-year-old Jody Blau and his wife Adelaide, whose older love now shows some traces on their faces, but only through the chuckles in their laughter and a twinkle in the eye, as Joe recalls finding just the right girl. He found her all right, but it was 1935. No one had money, and neither did Joe. So he traveled by train to Buffalo, New York, to work in a relative's bakery in hopes of affording the wedding ring and the ceremony, too.
1: I thought I was going to get enough money together to get married. But I got $20 a week, $10 for room and board, so that didn't leave too much left. But I got married anyway. It worked out. The girl pretty well. I'd argue once in a while, but that's it.
0: The boss says his wife had 10 siblings and he got the cream of the crop.
1: That's the only one he ever had, too. I had to pick out of 6 girls and I picked her.
0: He said you were the best, Adelaide.
2: Oh, out of 6? 6 other girls, you mean?
1: 6 or 7.
0: I go on board. Love at first sight isn't always the case. For some, it's more mystery than magic that turns a common friendship into something more than just a ride. Lauren and Maxine Stephan both graduated from Crofton High School, but is that where they fell in love?
3: Come on home and fool around with me.
4: No, not at all. No, actually, we went to Norfolk College together. I just didn't have a car, and he had a car, and I would catch a ride down there. And I think he charged me 75 cents a time to ride back and forth. And I was the only one that paid him. He had about 4 passengers, and I was the one that paid him all the time. He stayed right with me. Let's see.
5: You didn't have money in mind, though, did you, Lauren?
6: No, I didn't.
4: Gas then was probably 29 cents a gallon, so I probably paid the whole way back and forth.
6: $2 of the gas and drive around a week and put in $1 worth and drive home.
7: Together again.
0: And then there is being in the right place at the right time, as it was for Walter and Eva Weibelhaus. Walter came to America from Westphalia, Germany at the age of 5 in 1930, thanks to his parents' dream of finding a safer and better life here, where they operated the Meridian Sanatorium, providing a service of natural therapies and chiropractic healing, and where Eva worked as the secretary. Walter credits his father's keen sense of recognizing those outstanding qualities of the woman who would become his bride in 1946.
8: I found my wife here, and Dad helped me get her. You know, she was working for my dad, and I started a business, and it got so I didn't keep any books. Dad said, you better get yourself a bookkeeper. I said, why? Well, it's pretty bad when you don't keep books. He said, I've got one up there that I think you could get her. And I said, who is it? Said Eva. Oh, I said, I've known her all life and she wouldn't look at me.
9: Have I told you lately that I love you?
0: It's quite obvious that these men have always been telling their wives that.
9: I'm sending you a big bouquet of roses.
0: More lovable characters on tomorrow's Judy's Journal in Crofton, Nebraska. Here at Radio 570 WNAX. Good day, I'm Judy Stratman.

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0: Well, beware, there's rustlers out there. Yeah, it turns out that this is in Ohio, and it's making the national news because it's fairly valuable. 64 Holstein steers stolen. Now, there was a time where if someone stole 64 Holstein steers, you would have said, whew, not anymore. They're 13 weeks old. They'd just been weaned, and they'd been moved from one place to the next. They weighed about 250 pounds each. And they were being housed in a converted turkey barn, and somebody stole them. Yeah, that's right, 64 steers stolen. They're saying, well, fair assessment, maybe $2,000. Yeah, I mean, I don't know exactly, I suppose. I mean, I suppose I haven't watched a whole lot of 250-pounders sell for a while, so I just I don't know what the market is on that. Well, it turns out that when cattle prices are high, cattle rustling is fairly active. You see that Cajun queen. Advice from law enforcement, pay attention after hours, trucks, trailers, especially when it comes to cattle, which aren't transported all that often. You want about hold on, let me get that right. You might want to be vigilant. There you go. Might want to be vigilant. Cattle prices high, cattle rustling incidents on the way up. And I'm guessing that sale barns all across the fruited plain are probably on the lookout. 570 WNAX, it is the 2 o'clock hour on your big friend. We got more farm information coming up for you. 570 WNAX.
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0: additional testing at the USD National Veterinary Services in Ames as well. Pseudorabies virus standards require depopulating the positive site out of an abundance of caution, and those animals will be disposed of through incineration on site. Farms within a 5-mile radius of the positive site must complete surveillance testing within the next 15 days. And now, this happened on the 1st of May. So we're 4 or 5 days into it already. Farms within a 2-mile radius need to complete a second round of testing 30 days later. All facilities within the area need to have been notified. Now, it's a herpes virus similar to chickenpox or shingles in humans. When pigs are exposed to the pseudorabies virus, they go through a point where they're sick and they could be shedding the virus. And they recover, but the virus will still hang out in one of the cranial nerves in the brain and the tonsils. And if the animal stresses later on, they could shed the virus again. That's what we got going on with that. Virus was believed to have been eradicated from commercial swine in 2004 through testing and vaccinations. However, the high feral hog population out there is a bit of the...
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4: 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NBA playoffs, Western Conference semifinals, Game 1. The Minnesota Timberwolves beat the San Antonio Spurs 104-102 last night in Texas. Julius Randle led 6 T-Wolves double-figure scores with 21 points and 10 rebounds. Rudy Gobert also grabbed 10 boards. Anthony Edwards scored 18. Jaden McDaniels and Terrence Shannon Jr. each scored 16. Mike Conley and Naz Reid scored 12 apiece. Game 2 is Wednesday night at 8:30 in San Antonio. The Kansas City Royals tightened up the American League Central standings with a 6-2 win over the division-leading Cleveland Guardians in Missouri. Joe Caglione hit his fourth home run. Bobby Witt Jr. tagged his third homer. Salvador Perez, Nick Lofton, and Vinny Pasquantino each hit an RBI single. The AL Central looking like a weak division so far this year. Cleveland and Detroit tied for the division lead at 18-18. The White Sox are in third, half a game back at 17-18. The Royals are a game and a half back at 16-19 in fourth place. And the Twins are in last, 15-20, 2.5 games out of first. The Twins had the day off yesterday. Twins starting pitcher Joe Ryan had left Sunday's game after just 2 batters due to an injury. Manager Derek Shelton got 8 1/3 quality innings out of his relief corps, and he was satisfied with their work.
5: I mean, obviously, we've talked about our bullpen a ton, and they stepped up today. I mean, and won a game for us. And every single guy that was available contributed. And I think Raj, you know, showed you why he's savvy, why he's a veteran, to be able to give us where he was. And just really proud of the group in total to be, you know, to be able to cover. I mean, going into the ninth, we were, what, 7 2/3 scoreless? I mean, something like that. That was pretty good.
4: Tonight, Taj Bradley on the mound for the Twins. He's 3-1, 2.85 ERA, 44 strikeouts. Cade Cavalli pitching for the Nats. He's 1-1, 3.82, 38 Ks. Minnesota at Washington, 5:45 p.m., 5 o'clock pregame show on 570 WNAX. Tonight for the Guardians, Gavin Williams pitching. He's 5-1, 2.70, 53 strikeouts. Stephen Kolak pitching for the Royals, making his first appearance of the season. Game time is 6:40. NHL Stanley Cup playoffs, round 2, game 2 tonight. The Minnesota Wild at the Colorado Avalanche. Faceoff is at 7 o'clock. The Avs lead the series 1-0. Colorado had won it 9-6 on Sunday night.

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1: CBS News Brief. Defense Secretary Pete Hegseth says the ceasefire with Iran remains, despite the U.S. guiding boats through the Strait of Hormuz.
2: This operation is separate and distinct from Operation Epic Fury. Project Freedom is defensive in nature, focused in scope, and temporary in duration, with one mission: protecting innocent commercial shipping from Iranian aggression.
1: They're heading to the polls today in Louisiana, despite the governor's decision to suspend the congressional vote. Lawsuits are challenging that, and the ACLU is encouraging voters to cast ballots.
3: It is an attempt to disenfranchise our voters.
1: President Trump signed down for student fitness today.
4: Today I sign a proclamation recognizing National Youth Sports and Fitness, and I'll also sign the very first copy of the new revitalized Presidential Fitness Test Award.
1: On Wall Street at this hour, stocks are higher, the Dow up 318. CBS News Brief, I'm Cammy McCormick.
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7: 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Here's the rules on the Trader. They go like this. No guns, no weapons of any kind, only private parties, no businesses. We want you to limit your phone calls to one item, a phone call, one phone number per item, and that item has to have a price. We don't sell livestock on the Trader, and we do not sell the P-O-R-N on the Trader either. Other than that, everything's within the rules. So let's go to the phone lines on the 5-State Trader. Who's this? Where are you from? You're on the Trader. You're live on the airway on the 5-State Trader. Who's this? Where are you from?
8: Hello.
7: Yeah, you're on the Trader. Who's this? Where are you from?
8: Okay, my name is Bruce from Sioux City.
7: Hey, Bruce, what you got for us?
8: I'm looking for an item.
7: Mm-hmm.
8: I'm looking for a 726 John Deere field finisher.
7: Gotcha.
8: Probably about 23, 24 footer, if that's a good size.
7: Yep.
8: Just give me a call and we can talk about it and see what you got. My number would be 712-281-0820.
7: I have got 712-281-0820.
8: Correct.
7: We got it. Thank you, Bruce.
8: Yes, thank you.
7: You betcha. 570 WNEX. It is the Trader on your big friend. Who's this? Where are you from? You're on the 5-State Trader.
9: Hey, Todd Chancellor.
7: Hey, Todd. What you got for us today?
9: Hey, kind of wanted. My wife lost a couple kids.
7: Oh, and my goodness gracious. Are you there, Todd? Uh-huh.
9: Hurry, I forget what they're called.
7: There we go. I got you back there, Todd. All right, so we lost you there for a little bit. So it was a wanted item, and that's all we got. Your wife lost, and then we lost you. Yeah?
9: Oh, my wife lost a couple kittens.
7: Okay.
9: They just kind of died here a while back, and I was wondering if anybody's got kittens. These are like the long black furry things. I forget the name of them. Long-haired, but...
7: Yep. I got you.
9: Yeah, then give me a call, 605-351-4524.
7: I have got 605-351-4524 there, Todd.
9: Thank you.
7: Thank you, Todd. We appreciate that. 570 WNAX, it is the 5-State Trader on your big friend. 1-800-367-9629. 1-800-367-WNAX. The number to call to be part of the Trader. The 5-State Trader, we got a big reach. I mean a big reach. The other day I got a call from my Iowa City, and we appreciate that. I tell you what, I love it when we get calls from quite a ways away. Said he was listening in the pickup or the tractor or whatever it was. I asked him if he was listening online or in his vehicle. And if I remember right, he said he's just listening on his vehicle there. I

0: was 358 miles to from here to Iowa City. Back to the phone lines. Who's this? 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
0: I have got 605-214-0717, Pat.
1: That's correct.
0: All right, we got it. Hey, thank you, Pat. We appreciate that.
1: Okay, thank you.
0: You betcha. 570 WNAX. It is the five-state trader on your big friend. He did say pear. I forgot to write pear down. There we go. 1-800-367-9629. You know, we used to have a map here of where all the calls came in because even everyone around here was surprised sometimes as to how far away the calls came from. For me, I think the furthest call I've had is Alzada, Montana, here on the five-state trader. I've had calls on the trader from Wisconsin. I've had calls from Montana. Yeah, I've had calls from Wyoming. Of course, North Dakota and South Dakota and Iowa and Minnesota. And I don't recall ever having one from Missouri, but I have had them from Kansas a number of times here on the five-state trader. So 1-800-367-9629, the number to call to be part of the trader. Now's a really good time to call the trader because I got open lines. We're going to hear from our friends at Jensen Agency, Jensen Insurance, and then we'll be right back with more Five State Trader on your big friend.
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3: 570 WNEX, it is the Trader. Let's go back to the phone lines on the 5-State Trader. I got two lines stuck at the same time here. Let's try this one. 1-800-367-9629. 1-800-367-WNEX. Who's this? Where you from? You on the 5-State Trader?
4: Vaughn, this is Myra. I don't have anything to sell, but I'm near Hermosa, South Dakota.
3: Ah, how about that? Checking in from Hermosa. Yeah, yeah. You know, I got to figure out. Let's see here. I'm going to ask my phone. Yankton to Hermosa, South Dakota. I got to find out how far away that is. And you're 196 miles. How about that from us right here? So, pretty well straight west of us. I mean, straight. If you fly an airplane, we'd be there in no time. There, that's a nice... hey, thanks for checking in with us, Marv. We appreciate that. Ooh, are you still there, Marv? Yeah, well, there we go. I appreciate it. Back to the phone lines. Who's this way from? You on the Trader?
5: Hi, this is Gary. I'm from Westside, Iowa.
3: Hey, Gary, how are you today?
5: Just planting corn.
3: That's good. What you got for us today, Gary?
5: I got a Baldwin number 200 cattle water. We took it out. It is 1 year old. It's an electric heating unit of excellent shape. We put it in a year ago, and we went to a bigger water.
3: Gotcha.
5: Knew they're like $800. We're asking $400 or best offer, and be happy to load it on a pickup or whatever you got.
3: Gotcha. All righty. And you said it's a Baldwin brand?
5: It's a Bowman. B-O-H.
3: Bowman. There we go. There we go.
5: Bowman. Yep. They're made in Denison, Iowa. Really good company.
3: Gotcha. There we go. That makes more sense to me. Okay. And the phone number?
5: 712-790-7397.
3: I have got 712-790-7397, Gary.
5: I got a question. Did the old fellow call in about the recliner to you yesterday afternoon?
3: Yeah, he did. Yeah.
5: Good.
3: Yeah.
5: He called me and asked for the number, and I told him I wasn't WNAX.
3: Right. Well, no, he gave us a call. He had a recliner. And I think I talked to him a few weeks before as well, one time. So.
5: Okay.
3: So, all right, thanks,
5: Gary. Thank you.
3: You betcha. 570 WNEX, it is the Trader on your big friend. Back to the phone lines. Who's this way from? You're on the Trader.
6: 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I'm from Emmitsburg, Iowa.
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3: You gotcha.
6: 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There's four forks, and it'll pick up two bales.
3: Gotcha.
6: And the brand name is MDS, like $2,000.
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6: That's correct.
3: Hey, thank you, Craig. We appreciate that. 570 WNEX, it is the Trader. Who's this? Who's this? Where are you from? You on a Trader?
7: Roger from Hartford.
3: Hey, Roger, how are you today?
7: Good. How about you?
3: Not too shabby, Roger. What you got for us?
7: I've got some 11L15 tires, brand new. Mounted on 6-bolt rims. Rims are used.
3: Gotcha.

0: $100 a piece.
1: Yeah, all righty. Someone better stock up, because they are not all that easy to come across anymore, are they, Roger?
0: No, they're cheap.
1: Yeah, that's a good deal on them right there. New ones and the 6-bolt rims. So the phone number, Roger?
0: 605-261-8341.
1: I have got 605-261-8341.
0: Perfect. Thank you.
1: Thank you. We appreciate it. 570 WNEX. Who's this way from? You're on a 5-state trader.
2: Hi, this is Gary from Sheldon, Iowa.
1: Hey, Gary. How are you today?
2: Oh, super.
1: Good. Yeah, what you got for us today there, Gary?
2: I got an item for sale.
1: Mm-hmm.
2: It's a 2004 Northland 880 Grizzly pickup camper. 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
1: I have got 712-348-2647.
2: That's right.
1: We got it. Hey, thank you, Gary. Appreciate it.
2: Thank you so much for helping me.
1: You betcha. 570 WNEX, it is the trader. Who's this way from? 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
3: Hi, this is Rod from Plankington.
1: Hey, Rod. How are you today?
3: Doing good. Thanks, Vaughn.
1: Good. What you got for us today?
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1: Yep.
3: Good shape. All the teeth are in it. Ready to go.
1: Okay. And how much you want for it?
3: 5,000 OBO.
1: And the phone number there, Rod.
3: 605-770-2401.
1: I have got 605-770-2401 there, Rod.
3: That is correct, Vaughn.
1: Got it. Hey, thank you, Rod. Appreciate it.
3: Thank you.
1: You betcha. 570 WNEX. 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
2: 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Back to the phone lines. Who's this way from, y'all? The 5-State Trader.
3: Hello.
2: You betcha. Who's this way from?
3: Yesterday, somebody called in, Lyft driver, and I couldn't quite get the number.
2: Yep.
3: I know it was 507-299. I could get the last one.
2: Gotcha. And what was the item for sale? Do you remember?
3: It was a Lyft chair.
2: Lyft chair. All right. There we go. Now, let's see here. I'm going to see if I can find it. It was Brian.
3: It was about 2 o'clock in here.
2: Yep. It was a Brian from Storm Lake, Iowa, 712-299-5643.
3: Thank you.
2: 299-5643.
3: 712-299.
2: Yep.
3: 5643.
2: You got it. There you are.
3: Thank you.
2: We appreciate it. 570 WNEX at EOS, the Trader. Who's this way from? You're on a 5-State Trader.
4: Yeah, this is Ron from Hardington.
2: Hey, Ron. How are you today?
4: Good.
2: Good. What you got for us today, Ron?
4: I got a Kinsey 2000 corn/bean planter.
2: Gotcha.
4: Eight row 30-inch corn, 15-row 15-inch beans. I got both corn and bean plates to go with it and a good working monitor.
2: Yep. Gotcha.
4: Phone number is 402-841-7105. And I'm asking $8,000.
2: $8,000. And I got 402-841-7105.
4: That is correct. Just planted 200 acres with it. It works good.
2: There we go. Hey, thanks, Ron. Appreciate it.
4: Thank you.
2: You betcha. 570 WNAX. It is the Trader on your big friend. Who's this way from? You're on the Trader.
5: Dave from Parkston.
2: Hey, Dave. How are you today?
5: Not bad.
2: Good. What you got for us today?
5: A farmhand F-25 loader with hydraulic cylinders for bucket, and a 9.5-foot bucket, grapple fork, John Deere mounts, the 3-spool valves, and the 540 pump with an extension.
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5: 770-9600.
2: All righty, 605-770-9600, Dave.
5: Yes, thank you.
2: Hey, thank you, we appreciate that. 570 WNAX, it is the Trader. Who's this way from? You on a 5-State Trader.
6: This is Ronald from Aberdeen.
2: Hey, Ronald, how are you today?
6: Good. How about you?
2: I'm doing all right, Ronald. I'm having a pretty good day. What's the temperature in Aberdeen today, Ronald? Any idea?
6: Oh, probably about 48, 47. Gotcha.
2: Yeah, well, that's not bad.
6: Pretty cool. That wind's kind of cold, you know.
2: Yeah, well, I mean, you guys get your fair share of cool winds up there, don't you?
6: That's right. You got that right.
2: What you got?
6: I got an enclosed trailer. It's a bumper type. It's 8.5 by 20, and it's insulated and finished off inside with a ramp rear door, and it's got a walk-in side door. 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You know, it looks really nice, and

0: It's in good condition, always kept inside, and I want $7,300 for it. And phone number 605-228-6230. And I prefer no texting.
1: All righty. All righty. It's 8.5 by 20. 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Go ahead, Ronald.
0: Yeah, and it's got aluminum wheels on it, too.
1: I got
0: nice
1: you.
0: Wheels.
1: We'll put that there we go.
0: Sorry about that. I missed that. So.
1: No, that's all right.
0: Okay.
1: It's a nice setup for sure. And
0: 605. It's a really nice chart.
1: 605-228-6230.
0: That's right. Thank you very much.
1: You got it, Ronald. 570 WNEX. It is the Trader. One more, and then we'll take a short break. Who's this way from? You on the Trader.
2: Hi, this is Gary. I'm from Westside, Iowa.
1: Hey, Gary, what you got for us?
2: It's a wanted to buy ad.
1: Gotcha.
2: I'm looking for a 2, 3, 4, or 5 bottom pull type plow for our plowing bee coming up this summer.
1: Gotcha.
2: They can give me a call at 712-790-7397. And if they want to come over and plow an old alfalfa field, they're welcome to come on the plowing bee day.
1: There you go. Well, there was just one north of town the other day here. They were plowing some clover. So now, Gary, if you happen to come across, say, I don't know, like an 8 or 9 bottom and want to borrow my 1155, yeah, we'll get it over there to Westside, and you really could put on a show.
2: Well, we seen an 8 bottom plow the other day for $2,000, and we just about bought it.
1: Yeah.
2: But we didn't have no Massey.
1: Well, I mean, just rest assured, you can always borrow mine if you need to, okay?
2: But I'd love to buy some 2, 3, 4 bottom plows to help these antique trackers get exercise.
1: There we go. That's a good idea. Hey, thanks.
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1: WNAX, it is the Trader on your big friend, 1-800-367-9629. Back to the phone lines. Who's this way from? You on the Trader?
7: Paul, Colton, South Dakota.
1: Hey, Paul, how are you doing today?
7: Good.
1: Good. What you got for us today?
7: Today I have for sale a 3-bottom, number 8, international plow.
1: Gotcha.
7: It's flat bottom.
1: Yep.
7: And it's a pull type. And it's in good condition. Tires are okay.
1: Yep.
7: And I'd like $300 or best offer.
1: All righty. And the phone number there, Paul?
7: 605-360-4486.
1: I have got a 605-360-4486 there, Paul.
7: Yep.
1: Now, Paul, I'm sorry I forgot to call you back the other day again. I think I talked to your sweetheart the other day.
7: Yep.
1: And so I think I can make that work, Paul.
7: Okay.
1: I'll give you a holler when I'm done with work today. How about that?
7: Okay, that'll work. Thanks, Mark.
1: You got 605-360-4486, Paul.
7: You bet. Thank you.
1: You bet you 570 WNEX. It is the 5-State Trader. Well, Paul got me my very first job ever announcing tractor pulls. Yeah, and they have the Humboldt Threshing Bee over there, south of Humboldt, out there on the farm. I think he's asking if I can help out again with it, and I'd be happy to help out again. I just had to check my schedule as to when it was going to happen to be. So there's one in Iowa as well, if I remember right, that I'm going to help out with. And so, you know what? It's kind of fun to do stuff like that. And here's the thing, all right? I learned this a long time ago. Take the chance to be terrible at something. You know what I mean? Now, I like talking, and I know a few things about mechanical stuffs, tractors and pickups and cars and all that kind of stuff, right? And so I had a little bit of knowledge, and why not? I've always loved tractor pulling, so why not take the chance to be poor at something, not very good at something, because if you want to be good at something, you got to start somewhere, right? And even if you don't want to be good at something but love adventure, which is kind of what I do, I definitely love adventure. Give it a try sometime. And so thank you, Paul, for calling and asking me if I would help out. I did, and I've enjoyed it. There's more events like that coming up. I announce the races at Thunder Valley Dragway sometimes as well. I did that last weekend. When I'm not racing, then sometimes I'm announcing the races. I've announced drag races in Ottawa, Iowa. I've announced drag races at Thunder Valley in Marion. In fact, I'm hoping to have Glenn Rapp from Thunder Valley on the Drive Time show sometime in the future. It is their 60th season at Thunder Valley. Their 60th season at Thunder Valley Dragways in Marion, South Dakota. In fact, the NHRA tells us at Thunder Valley that it is the longest single-owner operated track in the country. Glenn has owned it since day one. It is the only track that has operated for 60 years with only one owner in all that 60 years. That's something pretty special for sure. 570 WNEX, it is the Trader.
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0: 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It is the Drive Time Show. Oh, my goodness gracious. We have got a lot of bad parents on the show today. I mean, not on the show. We're featuring a lot of bad parents on the show today. Yeah, that's... Yeah, well, there's one parent that won't wait in line for the bathroom. There's another parent that went to a funeral for 6 weeks. I'll tell you all about it. You'll be listening for the terrible parent stories. Oh, my goodness gracious. You ever been to one of them ball games? I've seen it happen at the Twins game sometimes. All of a sudden, there'll be a break in the game, and they go to the big screen, and they're like, hey, look, everybody, it's so-and-so and whatnot. And then he gets down on one knee and proposes to the poor lady. It happened at a ballpark, but it didn't go very well. Yeah, I'll tell you about it. Yeah, just... In Michigan, they got a little disarray. A little disarray in Michigan. Well, okay, so they had a Michigan Democratic Party held its convention on Sunday. More than 6,000 delegates voted on for candidates to represent the party for nationwide offices. There were some errors. They're calling them. We'll tell you about it coming up on the Drive Time Show. We'll get to it after Colin has the news.
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2: Tonight, mostly cloudy, a low of 32, widespread frost after 5 a.m. 20-mile-an-hour gusts tonight and Wednesday when it will be mostly sunny, high of 57. Wednesday night, partly cloudy, low of 34. Thursday, sunny, high of 70. Before adjourning, the Iowa legislature gave bipartisan approval to a bill requiring longer prison terms for repeat offenders. Republican Senator Mike Bousselot of Ankeny says most violent crime is committed by people who have offended before.
3: It is a valid and just public policy goal to keep these repeat offenders, people who have time and time and time again shown that they are not responsible members of society. In fact, maybe worse than that, have shown that they are bad actors in our society, to keep them off the streets, to protect Iowans, to keep our communities safe.
2: Under current law, a third felony conviction brings a mandatory minimum of 3 years in prison, but judges can defer or suspend that sentence. The new bill requires anyone convicted of a third felony to serve at least 7 years in prison with no reductions. Denison Republican Stephen Holt says the change has been a top priority for House GOP leaders.
4: Currently in Iowa, the habitual offender penalty enhancement is optional, meaning the county attorneys can use it or not. Under our agreed-to compromise, the may becomes shall. This is huge because now we will truly have a three-strikes-you're-out standard in the state of Iowa. We are closing the revolving door.
2: Opponents argue the measure limits judicial flexibility and takes away second chances from offenders who could turn their lives around. Ames Democrat Ross Wilburn warns the bill will increase prison populations and drive up costs. The bill passed with support from 105 legislators. 26 members of the House and Senate voted no. At Mount Rushmore on Monday, South Dakota Governor Larry Roden announced he's reviving a state tourism grant program aimed at helping small communities attract visitors and tourism dollars. The Tourism Advertising Promotion, or TAP,

0: cap grants range from $1,000 to $10,000, with funding spread evenly across regions of the state. Roden says expanding tourism is a priority as the state looks to diversify its economy beyond agriculture. The grants are funded through the state's 1.5% tourism promotion tax and are aimed at smaller events, not large attractions like the Sturgis Motorcycle Rally. One recipient is the Palace City Pre-Sturgis Party in Mitchell, which received an $8,000 grant to help promote the event. Organizers say the money will go towards radio, television, and digital advertising. Brian Clock is one of the organizers, and he says the event just keeps growing, and the grant is going to help that growth.
1: Excited about what's next for Mitchell and for the people that are coming by as they're going down I-90, coming to Sturgis from every direction. We now have people from California who will go past Sturgis just to come to Mitchell and then go back just so they can come to the party, which is a treat.
0: The event, featuring food, live music, and a bike show, takes place August 6th on Main Street in Mitchell, one day before the Sturgis rally begins. From the WNAX newsroom, I'm Colin Strombeck.
2: No better time to visit San Francisco than over the Labor Day weekend.

0: It's that time of year again. You know what I'm talking about. When you're just driving along and all of a sudden...
1: Oh, dear.
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1: Deer!
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4: 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I'm on a

0: 70 WNEX. It is the Drive Time Show. My name is Vaughn. I am the host of the Drive Time Show. The big shot, the big kahuna, the guy in charge of the Drive Time Show. I'm the person who makes the decisions. And I'm the person who gets all the credit because I have to make all the decisions. I, therefore, should get all the credit for the wonderful Drive Time Show. That's Chloe over there.
1: Hi.
0: She does make some of the decisions and probably gets some of the credit. Maybe deserves a little bit of the credit. And she took me to Chaparro's today.
1: Chaparro's?
0: I went to Chaparro's today.
1: Chaparro's?
0: Yeah. It's like that lady who used to be on the Love Boat all the time. That was her name, Chaparro.
1: Why do you talk to me about these things like I know anything about
0: she's on the Love Boat.
1: What is the Love Boat?
0: What was that lady's name on the Love Boat?
1: Boat? You keep saying this thing. I don't know what you're saying.
0: And now I got to have to find out. My goodness gracious, criminy sake. Someone will know, too. She danced on the Love Boat. She was wonderful. There we go. It was easy enough. Now I'm... Her name was Charo, not Chaparro.
1: It's still not Chaparro.
0: But what is it then?
1: It says C-H.
0: C-H is Chaparro. Cha? Well, I thought it was Sha.
1: In what language?
0: Wait, I don't know. Anyhow, the lady on the Love Boat was Charo.
1: Charo?
0: Charo, yeah. She was like a precursor to... Who's that Sophia lady?
1: I don't know.
0: Anyhow, there you go. There's your history for the day.
1: I don't know.
0: She's a highly attractive, nice young lady. She was in one of those sitcoms, and she's married to some big shot and just got divorced and has not called me yet.
1: You can't even say her name right.
0: Yeah, well, I mean, I'd remember it better if she called me, for sure.
1: Wow. You're going to blame me? You're going to be like a deadbeat dad. Hey, the phone does both ways.
0: What are my kids' names again? I'd know if they called me.
1: They never called me. I have a phone.
0: Yeah, anyhow, 570 WNEX, it is the Drive Time Show. Vaughn, Chloe, and you. I've got some Chloe vindication story. I got a Chloe vindication story on the Drive Time Show today.
1: I also have
0: a Vaughn vindication story.
1: Oh.
0: Now, I've never done this, but there's a handful of things that I just think are absolutely crass.
1: Oh.
0: Yeah, I mean,
1: you?
0: Absolute poor taste.
1: Wow.
0: Oh, because you know me. I am the definition of class act.
1: Yes.
0: And, boy, I tell you what, I don't like it when people aren't classy. And I have been in some situations where people just ain't classy at all.
1: Yeah.
0: And sometimes they happen at ball games. I mean, baseball games and football games and that kind of stuff.
1: That kind of sports ball stuff.
0: Yeah.

0: Well, all right. I mean, I'll get to it. I mean, I can't even really say this is bugging me. It's not. It's the idea of it that bugs me.
1: It's the idea. The idea of the thing.
0: All right. I mean, occasionally, and if you out there have done this, I apologize. I don't mean to be mean.
1: He's going to.
0: I mean, I might be.
1: And he's going to say it anyway.
0: Well, I mean, My name is Vaughn. I'm the host of the Drive Time Show. I'm the Big Kahuna, and I'm responsible for what airs on the Drive Time Show.
1: Everything that airs?
0: That's the disclaimer right there. The Red Sox were playing. The Red Sox. That's over there in Boston.
1: Are they in Boston?
0: Fenway Park. Yeah.
1: Okay.
0: It's an iconic stadium. I've never been there, but WNEX Trips has been there a bunch of times.
1: Right.
0: I haven't been there. They got the Green Monster in Fenway Park.
1: Monster.
0: Which is a big wall. Anyhow, so the Big Wheel's wife and the Big Wheel, the Big Wheel's wife's hanging out in the booth. You know, because the guy that owns the place, he's got the fancy booth.
1: Right.
0: And so she has an idea something's coming up. Because sometimes they you let the Big Wheels know. Hey, during the fifth inning break, there's going to be something kind of unique. You might want to watch the big screen.
1: Okay.
0: See what I'm saying?
1: Yeah.
0: So here we go. There's a fella. And I mean, his name is Douglas. I got some good friends named Douglas. My friends Douglas probably wouldn't make poor decisions like this.
1: Oh.
0: But there came the fifth inning. And, you know, they got, like, the kiss cam and all that kind of stuff.
1: Right.
0: Right? It's like, they go to this people and then they go to that people and then they go to Doug, who's standing right beside Sarah.
1: Okay.
0: And instead of Doug giving Sarah a big old... he gets down on one knee.
1: Yeah.
0: Presents her with a diamond ring. And says, Sarah, will you marry me? Right there on the big screen in front of 50,000 people. Okay. All right, 35,000.
1: Okay.
0: Well, I mean, that's just the dumbest thing you could ever do.
1: Enlighten me?
0: Well, I'm just saying.
1: No, go ahead. Yeah.
0: Here's the thing. The only reason you would ask somebody to marry you in front of 35,000 people is because you have some tremendous insecurities as to whether that person will say yes. So what you do...
1: is

0: No.
1: Wait, what?
0: No, I don't agree. You keep saying you know what I'm saying. Like, I should know what you're saying.
1: That's what's going on out there. It's like, okay, I'm going to propose to Sarah. Pretty sure she's not going to really say yes, but if I do it in front of 35,000 people on the jumbos,
0: Jumbotron. Can I just share a quick story real quick? Just really quick. Super fast.
1: Uh-huh.
0: When I was in college, I told my friends one time, I just got a phone call with my mother.
1: Yeah. Yeah.
0: And I told him, I go, I got to talk to the head of the department. I got to see if I can get my mom tickets for every night for free if she works front of house, right?
1: Mm-hmm.
0: So yeah. I got to talk to the head of the department.
1: Yeah.
0: And one of my friends looked at me absolutely appalled.
1: Really?
0: And he said, your mom's going to every single show? Well, does she let you breathe?
1: Uh-huh.
0: I told that kid to back off.
1: Hey, back off.
0: Because I happen to have a good relationship with my mother.
1: Uh-huh.
0: I love my mom.
1: Yeah,
0: I gotcha. I hope my mom comes to every show I'm ever in.
1: Yeah.
0: Right?
1: Uh-huh.
0: That was called projecting.
1: Okay.
0: Right. And so how does this relate to what you're just talking about?
1: But you're saying...
0: Sometimes, actually, more often than not,
1: mm-hmm.
0: when people get mm-hmm. married... it's because they like each other.
1: Yeah, no, I get it.
0: Uh-huh. And when people do big displays, like getting on a Jumbotron,
1: yeah,
0: it's because, A, it's really cool.
1: Oh, gotcha. Yeah.
0: B, this is a monumental moment, and it's captured in 4K on the Jumbotron.
1: Okay, yeah.
0: And mm-hmm. C, mm-hmm. because it's like, look what I did for you.
1: Oh, yeah, I gotcha, yeah. Mm-hmm. It's like, hey, you're going to owe me the rest of our marriage now since I proposed to you.
0: There it
1: the
0: is again. There's the projecting.
1: What? No, I just say no.
0: The owing is not for the rest of the relationship. There is no owing.
1: I gotcha. I see.
0: It's just being like, it's like being a bird. It's like being a male bird. Some of them dance. Some of them build houses.
1: Well, Linda, who is the wife of the big wheel that owns the Red Sox.
0: Yeah.
1: She was videoing it while it all happened.
0: Okay.
1: Douglas got down on one knee. Sarah looked at him. Linda recorded. And Linda's like, she doesn't really look all that excited.
0: Oh my gosh, you're saying she could say no?
1: Sarah, I picked Doug back up off his knee, said, hey, no, and said no. Poor Doug got rejected in front of 35,000 people.
0: Now see, it's poor Doug. There was no poor Doug before this. There was your stupid Doug.
1: Well, Doug was applying all that peer pressure before, and
0: now you're saying poor Doug. You think he was applying peer pressure?
1: I'm happy for Sarah. That's who I'm happy for.
0: Why you saying poor Doug?
1: She didn't give in to all the peer pressure. She like, I wasn't gonna marry the guy before I went to the game. I ain't gonna marry him after the game.
0: And so when he doesn't hold up. Game,
1: I ain't gonna marry him either.
0: Here's your one example, no, and the lady breaks from peer pressure to say no.
1: I'm glad she did, because I'm just saying, for you,
0: poor Doug.
1: Well, it's fellas out there that do the, typically, that do the marriage proposals.
0: Unless you're Vaughn.
1: Okay.
0: You've always been a little.
1: I mean, if I'm going to get married, it's probably going to somebody be at, Heidi's going to have to ask me.
0: Heidi's too busy dressing up like statues.
1: Sarah turned him down right there in front of 35,000 people.
0: You can do that, too, and go viral.
1: And more power to you, Sarah.
0: Yeah.
1: And Doug, that was just dumb. Doug, don't do that kind of stuff.
0: So
1: right?
0: Is he dumb or is he pathetic?
1: Well, I mean, it's a little bit of both. Might even be the second one even more than the first one. You know what I mean? It's like... someone to marry you in front of 35,000 people on the Jumbotron.
0: You don't ask people to marry you. That's commitment.
1: Well, you don't do it on the Jumbotron. I mean, you do it in a...
0: Never make a loud declaration of love. You get played for being stupid.
1: If you're going to ask somebody to marry you, you should do it privately. You know what I mean? It'd be like, hey, baby, what do you think about you and I getting married?
0: Mm-hmm.
1: See what I'm saying?

0: What if she likes that kind of
1: and
0: stuff?
1: And then you can make up the story however you want to after that. You know what I mean? You can alter it. It'd be like...
0: Right, but like, why make up the story?
2: You, to marry you?
0: Well, could have a real story.
1: We were on a helicopter flight right over Mount Rushmore. And that's when he got out there on the runner, down on one knee, and proposed to me. I could barely hear him over the rotor wash.
0: On the what?
1: The runner. That they landed. The runner is what they land the chopper on.
0: The little stilts?
1: Yeah, the little stilts is a runner.
0: What the heck is he doing out on the runner?
1: He got down on one knee
0: on
1: out
0: the
1: there.
0: Runner?
1: Yeah, I mean,
0: while
1: now,
0: they're in the air.
1: That would be a pretty good story.
0: Yeah, and it'd then be like, and be like, and there he went over the side.
1: Now poor Doug
0: forgot
1: would
0: to
1: be
0: pack
1: like,
0: his parachute.
1: Sarah, say yes or I'll jump. I mean, I could see Doug doing that. I mean, if he's a proposed in front of 35,000 people.
0: So what is it? Do women cave to peer pressure in well, front of 35,000 people?
1: She didn't. I'm just saying, I'm proud of Sarah because most ladies would have said, okay, and the crowd would have went wild. And then later she would have maybe said, listen, Doug, I don't really like you. But not Sarah. She's like, I got standards, and I'm going to let 35,000 people know that Doug was a little premature on this question. That's all. I mean, that's all. I mean, I just so.
0: This is like somebody trying to convince you that airplane. If you get on an airplane, it'll kill you instantly.
1: No.
0: Because all the media he's ever consumed is airplane crashes.
1: I'm just saying that.
0: Like, never ask a woman to marry you, because I watched a compilation of guys asking women to marry them, and they all said no in the compilation.
1: No, I just.
0: You
1: saying.
0: Never do it, because they always say no in the videos I watch.
1: They don't always say no. I mean,
0: And when they don't say no, you have to get married to them.
1: I mean, you got to be careful about that. Getting around you got a belt of ammunition, and you can't just be firing shots all over the place.
0: You got to be careful out there. Then they're going to make you pay for a wedding, and it's always more than $3,000.
1: 570 WNEX, it is the Drive Time Show.

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1: Freddie Fender.
0: I'll be there. Now, here's the thing that's amazed me about that song. That's from 1979.
1: Freddie Fazbear?
0: No, Freddie Fender.
1: Freddie, hey, what
0: Fender.
1: Do you know about Freddie Fazbear?
0: Freddie. I know all about Fosbury. And I know Fozzie the Bear.
1: You're thinking about. What about Fozzie? What about Anthony? What do you know about Fetchie?
2: Just remember.
0: Well, first thing is. I'm pretty sure Anthony Fauci is Greek and therefore does not celebrate
1: Greek?
0: Cinco de Mayo.
1: What does he say? What do the Greeks celebrate? I'll be there
0: before the next teardrop falls. Well, I can't tell you what his family celebrates.
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3: CBS News Brief. Tennessee is considering redrawing its congressional map. Republican Governor Bill Lee called lawmakers into a special session to consider a plan that could break up the state's lone Democratic-held U.S. House district centered on the majority black city of Memphis. CBS's Nicole Valdez in Nashville.
4: A lot of people here are certainly vocal against this. They are calling this an unconstitutional move.
3: A man has shot five people, killing two of them at the K-Town Shopping Plaza in Carrollton, Texas, north of Dallas. Police Chief Roberto Arredondo.
5: Currently, there is no immediate threat to the public. Victims were meeting with the suspect for a business purpose. This is not a random act of gunfire.
3: Secretary of State Marco Rubio says Project Freedom in the Strait of Hormuz.
6: If you hear stories about attacks and launching of firing back and forth, it's not back and forth. We are only responding if attacked first. This is a defensive operation.
3: CBS News Brief, I'm Jennifer Kuiper.
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10: 570 WNAX News. South Dakota Attorney General Marty Jackley says the Eighth Circuit Court of Appeals has rejected the latest appeal by convicted murderer Briley Piper. The court affirmed Piper's death sentence, citing what it called the extended and brutal nature of the murder of Chester Poag. Piper pleaded guilty in 2001 to first-degree felony murder for Poag's killing in Lawrence County. Two other men were also convicted. Elijah Page was sentenced to death and executed in 2007. Daryl Hoadley received a life sentence. Piper was originally sentenced to death, had that sentence overturned, was later resentenced to death by a jury. That sentence has now been upheld again on appeal. Attorney General Jackley says the ruling moves the case closer to final justice for Chester Poag and his family. Piper is currently the only inmate on South Dakota's death row. Iowa state regulators have ordered additional training for a central Iowa nursing home worker accused of failing to act when a resident was in respiratory distress. The Iowa Board of Nursing says licensed practical nurse Ursella Washington was working an evening shift at Edgewater Active Life Community in West Des Moines last March when a terminally ill resident began struggling to breathe. State records say a nurse aide and family members raised concerns, but Washington did not assess the man for about 45 minutes. Relatives eventually called 911 themselves. The man was hospitalized and died 4 days later. Inspectors cited the facility for failing to meet care standards, but issued no penalties. The board charged Washington with failing to assess and respond. A settlement requires her to complete 60 hours of additional training with no restrictions placed on her license. We told you about it yesterday, and the hearing brought in hundreds of people to the Andrew W. Bogue Federal Building in Rapid City Monday to express support for a tribal lawsuit against the U.S. Forest Service. The lawsuit comes as activists work to prevent graphite mining operations from taking place near Paislaw, a culturally significant grassland for several Native American tribes near Rochford. A federal judge heard opening arguments and decided to grant a temporary restraining order, halting mining operations for 2 weeks. In a press release, NDN Collective President

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1: This is a Twins Minute. I'm John Vitas. Well, the Twins were able to split a four-game series with the Blue Jays at home over the weekend, thanks in large part to a three-run rally in the fifth. It was capped by a Matt Wallner RBI double, snapping an 0-for-19, and Matt is excited to break out of his slump.
2: I always know, just statistically, I start slow, and it's just like, it's a matter of fact, but I'm trying to get ahead of it. Obviously, I'm trying to beat that, but just part of it. But just trying to be the first one to the park, and just if I'm struggling, I can live with it if I'm working. But like, I just want to do everything I can in my power to get back on track, and just trying to work as hard as I can to do that, and it'll come out on the other side.
1: Yeah, Wallner finished the game 2-for-4 with an RBI. Luke Keyshaw started to step up as well after his slow start. He had two doubles and a run batted in against the Blue Jays also. This has been a presentation of the Treasure Island Baseball Network.
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0: Lechona?
1: Yeah, it's Lechona. Lechona. That's the name of the song there. Because here's what I find. You probably don't, but I get lots of requests. Hey, you know, the Drive Time Show has the greatest music in the history of music for bumper music, and gosh, it'd be nice if we knew what some of them songs were.
0: Yeah, we should start tweeting, live tweeting the songs we're using.
1: I mean, we could do that, maybe. You could create your own playlist based on the Drive Time Show bumper music.
0: Yeah. This is truly... For some reason, I can't remember the word. Oh, my goodness.
1: Uh-huh. She's having a hard time remembering the word here, folks.
0: This is like polka music for Mexicans, by the way.
1: Yeah.
0: I mean, this is the polka.
1: But there is it's got that little bass beat that a lot of polka music has, and it has a wonderful accordion.
0: It does.
1: And a lot of exposure. When I used to haul eggs, then I was exposed to a lot of accordion music. I would wait on the dock and hang out and wait for them to load up the trailer.
0: Yeah.
1: I'm going to have to talk with Ricardo because I'm sure it was him who taught me the CH was a shh.

0: I don't know where you're getting it.
1: Well, we're listening to South of the Border music today.
0: It's for today.
1: Yeah.
0: Because it's Cinco de Mayo.
1: That's right. Cinco de Mayo.
0: A holiday that nobody in Mexico celebrates.
1: It's a holiday created by a beer company in the United States of America so they can sell more beer.
0: Genius. Genius marketing.
1: Yeah. It's brilliant.
0: I mean, it is a day of independence, but they don't. It's not really like that. It's kind of like if everybody in America celebrated the Alamo. We do. We remember the Alamo.
1: Yeah,
0: but if we had a whole holiday dedicated to it.
1: Yeah.
0: No, not really.
1: And Texas already has too many of their own holidays anyhow.
0: They just like to party.
1: The last national holiday came out of Texas.
0: Which was that?
1: It was a Juneteenth. It came out of Texas.
0: Let me tell you, when I was on vacation last year, we went to the Kennedy Center to watch a play.
1: Yeah.
0: Super fun, by the way.
1: Gotcha.
0: And the people, two people sitting behind me, right?
1: Performed at the Kennedy Center once. Go ahead.
0: Your turn.
1: What'd you say? So you're at this play, which is super fun, at the Kennedy Center. Where I once performed.
0: There's this dude and this lady behind me, and for the longest time, I couldn't figure out if they were on a first date or if they were, father and daughter.
1: Uh-huh.
0: That's how weird it was out in D.C., first of all. And the whole time before the play started, this dude is just, talking this girl's ear off specifically about Juneteenth.
1: Really?
0: And I just looked it up recently, and did you know that it came out of Texas? Yeah, it was pretty interesting. The whole reason behind it, right? The whole Wikipedia page came out of this man's mouth.
1: Right.
0: I could have sworn he had, the page pulled up. No, he was, and she's like, uh-huh. Wow. Yeah.
1: Well, I mean, and it did. He's right. It came out of Texas.
0: I mean, he was right about all of it.
1: The whole holiday is that somehow or another, everyone in the entire United States knew about the
0: Emancipation
1: Proclamation, except people in Texas.
0: Well, they were kind of
1: information wall in Texas.
0: They've been hicks, according to everybody on the East Coast, for a while. Okay. Texas, if you ask somebody in Maine if Texas gets information as quickly from Washington, D.C. as they do, they'd probably be like, I don't think so.
1: Yeah, I mean, that's probably, but let's face it, it happens. Anybody who talks with an accent, according to East Coasters.
0: East Coasters and West Coasters.
1: And East Coasters talk with a blasted accent.
0: They do. I kind of like their accent.
1: But theirs is way dumber. I'm just saying.
0: No, I'm gonna defend him. I like the East Coast
1: accent.
0: Whether
1: you like it or not,
0: I think it's fun. I think it's like, I parked the car. You know, the car key, the car. It's so fun.
1: But what I'm trying to say is, as far as gauging somebody's level of intelligence based on their accent.
0: Yeah.
1: It typically goes that people who have a Southern accent are assumed to be less intelligent.
0: And right after them, I'm so sorry about this, guys.
1: I mean,
0: the people that are like, oh, you betcha.
1: No. You're not. The guys who sound the dumbest of all of them are the East Coasters up there. I'm just saying right now.
0: Damn East Coasters up there, I tell you, they don't know nothing about it.
1: They're not too smart.
0: No, they don't know nothing. They always, and they're telling me oh, it's with this spam museum you got over there. Well, maybe we like the American icons, okay?
1: Yeah, I mean, I'm just saying, you go on
0: that
1: up there and be like,
0: no,
1: they don't even know how to make tater tot casserole up there.
0: It's so cute. That's not that I think that Minnesotans are stupid. I think it's that their accent is so blasted cute. I can't take them seriously.
1: It's adorable. It's an adorable accent.
0: Could you imagine you get mugged by a dude with that, hey, okay, put your hands up right now, Buster. I got you locked and loaded.
1: Yeah.
0: they're so cute.
1: There is that movie where there's the police officer, and it's hard to take her serious when she's being serious. Yeah.
0: She's like, oh, I'm going to really get these guys because they just, you don't put a body in a wood chipper like that. You get blasted stuff all over the place.
1: Yeah, anyhow, further north in Alberta.
0: What do they have?
1: They got the Oilers.

0: up there.
1: The Oilers.
0: Edmonton Oilers. It's a hockey club.
1: Oh.
0: They play the high. They're the Oilers because they have a big reserves of oil up there.
1: Is it? So are they like, okay, because when they say that.
0: Yeah.
1: I was thinking of oil rigs, but those are all the way out in the ocean.
0: No, they got oil rigs there on land.
1: Are they on stilts too?
0: Well, I mean, they're derricks. That's how they, you know, they're like, yeah, so kind of.
1: What did derrick do?
0: A derrick is a stilt that they use to, because they have to build a tower.
1: A scrub is a guy that thinks he's wise.
0: I'm not saying derrick is a scrub. A derrick is a tower.
1: Some people think derrick is even a tool.
0: Well, in this case, yes. Anyhow. Over there in Alberta, they're Canadians.
1: No way, really?
0: So, but they're not, they love being Canadians. And they love being Albertans.
1: Okay.
0: Okay?
1: I'm serious now.
0: But they don't care for what's going on in some of the other parts of Canada over there.
1: Yeah.
0: They're like, oh, what's going on there in Ottawa? No good at all.
1: Yeah.
0: Yeah, that's my Canadian accent there.
1: It's pretty good, yeah.
0: It's like, okay, you hosers over there in Edmonton.
1: They call them what?
0: What? Hosers. That's a Canadian term there, eh?
1: You know.
0: Did you ever watch Strange Brew?
1: The
0: name of their dog, his name is Hoser.
1: I don't think I even know.
0: So there we go. They want to leave Canada. Alberta wants to leave Canada. And here's the thing. Canada depends on Alberta. Alberta is the economic driver of the entire country. And we talked about it a while back that Canada is really just one giant Ponzi scheme. Their economy over
1: there.
0: Yeah. And because what they're doing is taking all of Alberta's money and divvying it out everywhere else.
1: And they're
0: telling Alberta they'll get their money back. But they aren't really. It's just a big old, it's a big old scheme. Alberta knows it's happening, and they're like, that's enough of it, eh?
1: They're over there like, I can't do it after the 11th.
0: The group wants to separate. And there's a group of Alberta separatists up there. And they needed 178,000 signatures to force the province to consider voting separating from Canada. And they submitted the signatures just recently, and they have 302,000.
1: Ooh.
0: Yeah, they needed 178. They got 302,000. The question of separation could go on a province-wide ballot as early as October. Alberta has a premier, Danielle Smith. And she said she would move forward if enough names are gathered and verified. Smith says she personally does not support the oil-rich province leaving Canada, and a yes vote would not trigger independence. That's the way they trick you.
1: Yeah.
0: Do you want to leave? Yes. Okay, we'll stay then.
1: That's no, because that's exactly it. Because essentially the question, it was like a survey question, you know, like, what do you want to leave? And like, yeah, I want to leave. And interesting. Okay. I wasn't expecting you to answer so voraciously.
0: I mean, the question is only going to end up being, do you want to stay?
1: Exactly.
0: You know what I mean? That's what it's going to end up being. And so, anyhow, it could happen. And honestly, I'm just going to tell you, I got some friends that are economists upstairs.
1: Mm-hmm.
0: And they're like, oh boy. If that goes down there, it is not going to be good for Canada.
1: No, I mean, it truly is the economic powerhouse of Canada as a production state, you know?
0: Yeah, it is. And then not only that, but they...
1: Because their consumer base is not... It's not a consumer base. It's a production base, you know?
0: That's exactly. They have the production. Everyone else has the consumption.
1: America is the number one consuming customer base in the world, mm-hmm. right? We're constantly bringing in stuff for Americans to consume.
0: Yep.
1: That Canada, I think, trades like 76% of all of their stuff with America.
0: Mm-hmm.
1: That's crazy. That number could be wrong. But like, the, it is a large amount of the stuff that they're making goes to America. So

0: if you're taking out the one province that is actually able to make something, you know, that isn't just like, oh, I make doilies in my free time and I sell them to grandmas in the United States.
1: Right. Well, they got the oil production there. They have a, and here's the thing. If Alberta does it, it will likely trigger other provinces to do the same. And that Canada will no longer be what we have known it of as most of its life.
0: Like Canada right now is an untouched pie. Nobody has cut the first slice.
1: Yeah, nobody sliced it up. Now, Mark Carney's the big wheel over there in Canada, and there, a lot of people don't like him because they're like...
0: Well, because he's trying to steal the name of Carney, Nebraska.
1: Well...
0: And I don't stand for that.
1: Yeah, we, and
0: Carney was there first.
1: If he started spelling it with a K, we'd know we have trouble.
0: Now we have serious problems.
1: But, and he's one of those... All right, he's a London banker.
0: He's from London?
1: He's a London banker, Mark Carney is. And so he's like, he's just one of those guys. You know what I'm saying?
0: One of them guys.
1: He's one of those guys over there. And so
0: I bet he doesn't even know what a Hoosier is.
1: And then their other guy that was over there is with that gal who's got the big eyelashes. Or at least they were.
0: Who's got the big eyelashes?
1: The Trudeau. Trudeau's with the gal that's got the big eyelashes.
0: Katy Perry?
1: And the oversized eyes. She's got the Pekingese eyes.
0: Huh?
1: Yeah, Katy Perry.
0: I have never heard her described like that.
1: Well, she's got oversized eyes.
0: Oversized?
1: Yeah. Wait, haven't you ever seen a Pekingese dog? They got bulging eyes.
0: You're saying Katy Perry has bulging eyes?
1: Yeah, she does. She got Pekingese eyes. I mean, that's why I have never understood where people see her as attractive.
0: Really?
1: But yeah, not at all.
0: Oh,
1: I've
0: my
1: never,
0: God.
1: Never
0: Is this
1: have...
0: the same? Are we going to have the Beyonce conversation again?
1: My goodness gracious. 570 WNEX, it is the Drive Time Show. Vaughn, Chloe, and I'm just telling you right now, if I'm at some shindig and Katy Perry comes up to me and she's like, "Are you Mr. Yankton? Do you think maybe you and I could hang out sometime?" I'd be like, "Katy Perry, I ain't hanging out with no lady got Pekingese eyes."
0: Do you ever feel like a plastic bag, Katy Perry? Huh?

0: mean, I would dance with her to this song, but I ain't. That's the end of it.
1: You would dance to this song?
0: Yeah,
1: this
0: I mean.
1: This is a sad song.
0: I would dance with Katy Perry to this song, but I'm just.
1: This song is literally called It's Too Late.
0: That's what I would tell Katy Perry.
1: Es demasiado tarde, Katy Perry.
0: 570 WNEX.
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4: I'm Jennifer Kuiper. The World Health Organization and Spanish authorities are moving to keep a deadly virus from spreading aboard a quarantine cruise ship. CBS's Allison Keys.
5: We hear you. We know that you are scared.
6: That's Maria Van Kerkhoff at the WHO, who says the agency has been hearing from worried passengers who were confined to their cabins to keep the deadly hantavirus from spreading. It's often transmitted from rodent droppings, but
5: we do believe that there may be some human-to-human transmission that's happening.
6: So far, one patient is in intensive care and two others are seriously ill. Allison Keys, CBS News.
4: In Tarrant County, Texas, a former FedEx driver is sentenced for the murder of a 7-year-old girl he kidnapped while delivering her Christmas present in 2022. Tanner Horner pleaded guilty to killing Athena Strand, the judge telling him today,
7: "You will be caused to die in accordance with the rules and regulations established by the Texas Department of Criminal Justice until you," said Tanner Horner, "are dead."
4: Secretary of State Marco Rubio says the offensive action against Iran is done.
8: Epic fury as the president notified Congress. We're done with that stage of it.
9: Secretary Rubio, conducting the White House press briefing, says the next stage is Project Freedom, which has already included guiding ships that are stuck in the Strait of Hormuz due to Iran's blockade.
8: We are only responding if attacked first. This is a defensive operation.
9: But if attacked,
8: if we're fired on, we will respond, and we will respond with lethal efficiency.
9: Linda Kenyon, CBS News, the White House.
4: Alleged White House Correspondents' Dinner attacker Cole Allen has been indicted today on 4 federal charges. According to court records, Allen was indicted on the 3 charges we knew about, attempt to assassinate President Trump and 2 gun charges. He has also been indicted on an additional charge of assaulting an officer or employee of the U.S. with a deadly weapon. A man has shot 5 people in Texas, killing 2 of them in Carrollton, which is north of Dallas. Carrollton Police Chief Roberto Arredondo says it happened at the K-Town Plaza in an area known as Koreatown.
10: The suspect was identified as Sung Han Ho, Asian male, 69, and officers have successfully taken him into custody.
4: The suspect knew the victims. Vice President J.D. Vance travels to the country's midsection on this primary day. CBS's Ed O'Keefe with more.
11: Vance is headed here to Iowa, where competitive races in at least 3 congressional districts this fall could decide control of the House of Representatives. Both parties believe this state, once again, up for grabs because of the economy.
4: Voters are going to the polls in Ohio and Indiana. In the Buckeye State, they're casting ballots in Senate, House, and Governor's primary races, while Hoosiers are weighing in on House and state races. Stocks closed up on Wall Street. This is CBS News.
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13: Tonight, mostly cloudy, a low of 32, widespread frost after 5 a.m., 20-mile-an-hour gusts tonight and Wednesday when it will be mostly sunny, high of 57. Wednesday night, partly cloudy, low of 34, Thursday, sunny, high of 70. Last weekend saw legislative leaders in Iowa push lawmakers to work nearly 34 hours straight to wrap things up. The marathon session stretched from Saturday morning into Sunday evening, and it was designed to force final agreements on the state budget, property tax changes, and other unresolved issues, keeping lawmakers at the Capitol largely without sleep while leadership negotiated behind closed doors. Property tax reform had become the GOP's top fiscal priority this year after previous focus on income and corporate tax cuts. The system affects homeowners, schools, hospitals, businesses, and local governments, and months of negotiations have produced no deal. After the round-the-clock session, Republican House Speaker Pat Grassley says lawmakers delivered on a key promise to Iowa voters.
14: We wanted to make sure Iowans saw true property tax relief that was sustainable, that was immediate, and it was long-term as well. And that's something we're extremely proud of.
13: Democrats criticized both the timing and the process. House Minority Leader Brian Meyer says leadership delayed core fiscal issues, then forced lawmakers into a last-minute push.
15: I don't mean to criticize my counterparts, but the reality is that this is complete mismanagement.
13: Meyer acknowledged the tactic has been used by both parties to pressure compromise. The crowded legislative calendar also played a role, with personal and professional conflicts looming for many lawmakers. The South Dakota Board of Education Standards unanimously approved revised state math standards Monday in Rapid City, despite concerns raised by educators about errors and rushed changes. State officials and teachers have debated the standards for months, with the Department of Education accepting dozens of revisions along the way. Rapid City Middle School math teacher Crystal McMakin warned the final version still contains mistakes, including duplicated standards and misalignment between grade levels. She urged the board to delay approval, saying the standards are not ready. Education Secretary Joe Graves defended the changes, saying current standards are unnecessarily complex and the revisions clarify language without oversimplifying content. Critics argue the new standards prioritize procedures over concepts and could create long-term problems in classrooms. Board members acknowledged minor errors remain but voted to move forward, saying fixes can be addressed later during implementation. A new report shows access to mental health care in Nebraska surged over the last decade. Researchers at UNMC found a nearly 50% jump in licensed behavioral health providers statewide since 2010. This includes careers like psychiatry and independent therapists, along with drug and alcohol counselors. These gains aren't just focused in cities like Omaha and Lincoln. The study found a 24% increase in rural practitioners as well. The researchers emphasized the work is not over. They found many patients still struggle with provider shortages and long wait times for care. They also found that training programs are primarily based in Omaha and Lincoln, which could contribute to more graduates clumping around the state's largest cities. From the WNAX newsroom, I'm Colin Strombeck.
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0: 570 WNAX. It is the Drive Time Show. My name is Vaughn. I am the host of the Drive Time Show. That is Chloe over there. And together we've been celebrating Cinco de Mayo, which is the 5th of de Mayo. It's something like that, right?
1: I mean, just kind of said it two times.
0: Is that what de Mayo stands for, is May?
1: Well, de Mayo means of May.
0: Yeah. Oh, so the of was twice.
1: Yeah. I mean, other than that, though, that was perfect, yeah.
0: So we are celebrating the 5th of Mayo.
1: Yes.
0: Speaking of fifths, I have a story in the Drive Time Show today.
1: Yeah.
0: It's not good. Not good at all.
1: Is it not good like yesterday's weren't good? Because I don't want to. I can't do it again.
0: Well,
1: you got to give me some time in between.
0: I don't write the stories. I just bring them here on the Drive Time Show.
1: That's what you say.
0: Are they ding-dongs? Are they knuckleheads? Are they just ordinary, average women? I mean, they could just be...
1: Oh, no.
0: What? And he just...
1: Guys, we're doomed.
0: Hey, LaToya is a... she lives in Panama City. She showed up to the Bay County daycare facility to pick up her 5-year-old.
1: Okay.
0: Now, you'll probably appreciate this story a little bit, because not that you spend much time at daycares and pick up 5-year-olds. You are like a Sunday school teacher of some form or another.
1: Yeah, kind of.
0: And then you deal with kids there in a non-combative manner.
1: Usually.
0: LaToya was at the daycare center. She was there to pick up her 5-year-old. But she had to use the restroom.
1: Okay.
0: So there she was, a single occupant restroom there at the daycare. She needed to go really bad, and there was somebody in there.
1: And that happens.
0: See what
1: I'm saying?
0: Happens,
1: yeah.
0: She's like, LaToya's like, hey, get out of there. I need to go really bad, okay? She's waiting, and pretty soon she heard the toilet flush, and the door opens, and the 10-year-old that walked out of the bathroom is like, wait your turn, lady.
1: And they have a fair point. You do need to wait your turn.
0: That's when LaToya hauled back and thump.
1: Oh.
0: Whacked her. Closed fist.
1: Closed fist?
0: Yeah.
1: Didn't
0: even give her the swat.
1: Oh.
0: A swat is an open fist.
1: Yeah.
0: A thump is a closed fist. And she gave her the thump. Now, she didn't have the brass knuckles on.
1: Okay.
0: But it was a 10-year-old. And a 10-year-old is the age threshold for brass knuckles.
1: Yeah, and some people say it shouldn't matter whether or not you...

0: did use brass knuckles.
1: Witnesses who were at the daycare facility said, yeah, LaToya just hauled off and hit the 10-year-old kid right in the face.
0: Yeah, all gas. No,
1: 10-year-old kid has visible bruising around their eye. LaToya left the facility on foot with her two daughters.
0: Without using the LaToilet?
1: I mean, that appears to be the case there. Anyhow, 10-year-olds can be mighty sassy.
0: Yeah, they really can.
1: And she probably took way too long in the restroom. I mean, I wouldn't doubt it a bit. You know what I'm saying? 10-year-olds take forever in there.
0: Yes.
1: Yeah, and so, I mean, she's probably on her phone or something.
0: I don't know how long 10-year-olds take in the bathroom.
1: I don't know either, to be honest with you, but there's got to be some reason why LaToya hauled off and thumped the poor kid.
0: She could be crazy.
1: She's a mother with two children.
0: Right. Aren't they supposed to drive you crazy or something?
1: No way. You can't. She's also possibly a single mother with two children. Well, she can't possibly be crazy. See what I'm saying?
0: Yeah.
1: Because when you are a mother, you can't be crazy. That's the rules. That's how it works.
0: Okay.
1: See, you know what I'm saying?
0: Yeah.
1: That
0: was a crazy mom right there.
1: That's probably LaToya right there. So there we go. I mean, she hauled off and hit a kid and...
0: Jeez, and now she's gone.
1: They're looking for her.
0: They're looking for her.
1: Yeah, that's right.
0: They didn't find her immediately.
1: She hasn't brought her kids back to the daycare yet.
0: Yeah, well, you know, when you beat up a kid.
1: Evidently she doesn't need daycare anymore. Drive Time, you're on the Drive Time Show.
2: So this is Kerwin, and I hate to call you a liar, so this might be between me and Chloe. Uh-huh. If Katy Perry came up to you, I've been around you, you would be like butter in her hand.
1: No,
2: I mean that.
1: I would say, Katy, why are
2: you? Wouldn't.
1: I would say, Katy, why are your eyes so big like that?
2: No, you wouldn't. You would say you have the most beautiful eyes, and they can see into my inner soul. Yes, I love you, Katy.
1: I mean,
2: what?
1: I mean, I'm just...
2: Come on. Tell the truth now.
1: No, I
2: would probably do the same thing.
1: I mean, I just...
2: When you're in a dry spell for a long time, Katy Perry would be better than anything.
1: Yeah, I mean...
2: Charlene, Darlene, Julene, just... Wipe them off your slate.
1: Yeah, I mean,
2: and
1: that is true.
2: Moving.
1: They've been causing a lot of drama in my life.
2: Yeah, they never, ever make you happy.
1: No, that's true. It just doesn't materialize into a fulfilling
2: relationship.
1: Yeah. I'll admit with you, Kerwin, that Charlene just...
2: She's a figment of your imagination.
1: Well, I mean, she's not fulfilling.
0: Well,
1: that's all.
0: Not exactly that.
1: Yeah, but I just, I don't know. I mean, I never met Katy Perry in person, so she could be very...
2: I haven't either.
1: She could be very charming, you know? And maybe,
2: she could be.
1: Maybe the TV adds, like, 3 pounds to your eyeballs.
0: Vaughn has never...
2: Very possible.
1: I do know the TV does make an average-looking person, does make them look a little tubby. I'm aware of that. The TV, when the actresses back in the old days said the TV, the camera adds 5 pounds, they're not lying. It's at least that.
2: Yep.
1: I have been on the TV and woofed.
2: Today in this day and age, you can do AI, and suddenly you could look like Yul Brynner and not a short, stubby guy like you are. You can pay me back later. Sorry.
1: Well, I mean, I don't know. I mean, I do think that I wouldn't be impressed with Katy Perry.
2: No, you might not be. But if I were your wingman, I would say, okay, Vaughn, let's go over to the corner. Let's sit out. Okay, who else you going to get tonight? Who else you going to get
1: tonight?
2: Yeah,
1: I don't know. It's true.
2: If she's wanting to come up and smooth talk and do a little whatever, I'd say go for it.
1: Mm-hmm.
2: I'll find my own way home.
1: Yeah, well, I mean, if she walked up to me and said I was too gorgeous to be in radio, I mean,
2: absolutely.
1: I'd...

0: kufta. I might give in to that one.
1: Yeah, you might have to.
0: Yeah, maybe. Maybe so.
2: Anyway, that's all I got.
0: There we go. Well, thanks, Kerwin. I appreciate it.
2: I will tell you, I got a couple compliments on my little thing we did on Friday.
0: Mm-hmm.
2: Well, people did compliment.
0: That's so wonderful.
2: They said, Vaughn seems to know what he does. And I said, well, kind of. Yeah. But he does.
0: Well, I mean, I a little bit.
1: Seems to is the key word.
0: That's right. Yeah, I can fake it pretty good.
2: Well, I appreciate both of you, but Chloe's never going to come out and meet me because she's never going to come curling. I mean... Yep. I don't know what the deal is. I'm not going to hit her with a stick.
0: Well, I mean, she gets nervous around other celebrities, what? Kerwin.
2: Well, that's the problem. You're going to be Mr. Yank, and I'm going to be Mr. South Dakota, and then we'll be both well-known.
0: Yeah, I know. I know. And
2: it'll be...
0: Yeah.
2: Yeah, we could go on the road like Abbott and Costello.
0: We could. Hey, thanks for the phone call, Kerwin.
2: Have a good
0: appreciate
2: one.
0: It. You betcha. 570 WNEX. It is the Drive Time Show. So there we go. I mean, I don't know if I would.
1: Yeah.
0: I guess it's probably not. I mean, I'm pretty sure I would tell Katy Perry that she's not as pretty as she thinks she is.
1: Why would you tell her that, though?
0: Well, I mean, I don't know. I just seems
1: like,
0: to me.
1: Would it be coming out of like a malicious place?
0: Well,
1: I gotta knock this lady down a level.
0: It's possible that I'm slightly malicious when it comes to
1: women.
0: No, I mean, some people who seem like they have been put up there on a pedestal. You know what I'm saying?
1: To be fair, she made an album that had like a billion trillion like number one hits. Like almost every single song on one album hit number one at some point. It was crazy. So she was a megastar.
0: I know she was. It's just that,
1: It's just that she's got these big old bug eyes, you know?
0: You know what her and Beyonce have in common?
1: They both dated dictators.
0: I mean, it's true that Beyonce and her boyfriend went to Cuba on behalf of the Obama administration once.
1: Yeah.
0: Katy Perry. So they're both involved in politics. No, but what they have in common amongst each other is that they're both daughters of preachers. That's interesting.

0: Yeah, it sounds wonderful.
1: He says, I want to return. I want to return. And then she she comes back in and she says...
0: And that's
1: says,
0: her screaming right
1: no,
0: there?
1: She says this. She says, you don't return because you don't want to.

0: Vicente Fernandez.
1: Yes. Tú tenías mucha razón.
0: And how do I pronounce the title of the song? Vulver, vulver?
1: Yeah, okay.
0: It is Cinco de Mayo here.

0: again, that's Chloe singing along, ladies and gentlemen. 570 WNEX, it is the Drive Time Show. Well, her name is Rayshana.
1: Okay.
0: Which, I mean, that's just a fairly normal name, Rayshana.
1: It kind of rhymed, though.
0: Rayshana
1: this
0: Deanna.
1: Mama named Rayshana.
0: And she got a great name. Rayshana Deanna Dowdle.
1: Wow.
0: Is that it's probably Dowdell.
1: Oh, okay.
0: Hey, okay.

0: What's wrong with... No, I'm just saying.
1: This is like this would be a hilarious newscast to do, you know, where you give some of the information and then just not the other half.
0: No. So one of them's 11, and the other one is not 11 because the other one is 6.
1: Okay, thank you.
0: Okay, Rayshawn, I got some bad news.
1: Oh, no.
0: A while back. Someone that she cared for very deeply passed away.
1: Okay.
0: Now
1: that is bad news.
0: She lives in Texas, and she's like, oh, my goodness gracious, I'm going to have to go to this funeral, what am I going to do? What am I going to do? The kids are in school. I can't take them out of school, and I got to go to this funeral, and it's in another state. And when you're in Texas, another state could be pretty far away.
1: Yeah, it's like 13 hours, depending on which way you're going.
0: It does make a difference on where you live in Texas. It could be the next state is pretty blasted close.
1: Right.
0: It doesn't exactly tell us where she lived in Texas.
1: Just that she does.
0: That she lives in Texas is all we know, and she got one daughter that's 11, or one kid. No, daughter that's 11, and another one that's not. And so,
1: it's not a daughter or 11.
0: Well, I don't know if the other one's a daughter or not. Here's what happened. Rayshawn had to make a decision. So she decided, okay, 11-year-old, you are in charge.
1: Rayshawn, no.
0: Now you make certain that the 6-year-old gets to school and that you get to school as well.
1: Oh.
0: Okay. Things seem to be going fairly well. Turns out the 6-year-old is a sister, by the way.
1: Okay.
0: So it's both girls. And Rayshawna would call in and check on them. How you girls doing? And they'd be like, well, we're doing pretty good, Mama. But it is it's a little hard to sleep with empty tummies. What do we do for food?
1: Oh.
0: She like, help them out. Okay, well, over there in the cupboard is some of this. Maybe you could make that, whatever it might be. The 11-year-old had no idea that it takes 6 weeks to go to a funeral.
1: Oh. Yeah.
0: The neighbors, in fact, were a little bit surprised. At some point, one of the neighbors is like, how come them girls are just hanging out in the playground over there by themselves all the time, and I see them walk home and go into their apartment, which is right next to mine, but I haven't been seeing their mama lately. So the neighbor, being the kind that doesn't mind her own business very well, I went over and talked to the girls, like, hey, girls, where's your mama? And they're like, well, she's at a funeral in another state.
1: For how long now?
0: 6 weeks.
1: 6 weeks?
0: Well, funerals take a long time in other states. In Texas, they're probably like, I don't know, an afternoon.
1: Well, I mean.
0: Okay. And in fairness, funerals, most of them around here take a day. Sometimes you have the day before visitation and then the day. You know what I mean? So you could have a 2-day funeral.
1: You could.
0: And you got travel time. And all that, maybe Rayshawna Deanna Dowdell walked there and was walking back.
1: Well, she had to leave the car for the girls.
0: She did have a cell phone service because she was calling and checking in. Anyhow, the neighbor, who's a busybody, called the police department. They came and checked on the girls. It has been obvious that the 11-year-old was preparing the 6-year-old to go to school every day. And attempting to meet her daily needs, obtaining food was not easy because they didn't have access to money to go to the store to buy food.
1: What?
0: But the mother was in touch with the girls every single day. And so even though there was no adult in the house, the mom had been texting and talking. And clearly there had been ongoing communication between the 11-year-old and the mama.
1: I don't understand it. You know?
0: She's a good mom. So she was checking in to make certain they went to school that day, checking in that they were eating, you know, and going to bed on time.
1: Right,
0: and,
1: but like, what is she doing? Because it's not a funeral, you know?
0: It said funeral.
1: Right, but like, where is she?
0: In another state.
1: Right. Doing what?
0: Now, it turns out she did not coach the girls how to clean the house very well.
1: Yeah.
0: Because it wasn't very clean when the police

0: showed up, they said it was cluttered and unkempt.
1: Well, when you just start learning to take care of yourself and another human being, it can be a little bit difficult.
0: Is the word really unkempt?
1: Yeah.
0: You sure it's not supposed to be unkempt?
1: No, it's unkempt.
0: Really?
1: It is.
0: Well, that's just a dumb way to spell it, unkempt. Anyhow, they
2: CBS
0: did.
2: CBS News.
0: Oh, my goodness gracious, mercy.
1: She had to come correct you immediately.
0: It's unkempt.
1: The news break?
0: CBS News.
1: The news break was going to go, CBS News break. It's called unkempt, you lying liar.
0: The conditions are consistent with the absence of an adult supervision and support. The 11 years old's disclosure that she and her sibling were forced to manage to base their own basic needs for an extended period is what the criminal complaint was. So there you go. I mean,
1: I don't get how you could care about them enough to call them every single day, you know, or answer, or even answer their calls, right?
0: I mean, I'm
1: but you can't care enough to not leave them alone in the first place. For 6 weeks.
0: Yeah. I mean, it's possible that Rayshana Deanna Dowdell wasn't at a funeral.
1: No.
0: Yeah, or she went to a funeral and found a man of her dreams right there.
1: I mean, like, I was home. I was never really home alone, you know, and I can't remember what age I was allowed to be at home alone, but I always had, like, older siblings or something, you know? But we were kind of home alone every now and then. My older sibling, though, my oldest one is 6 years older than I am, so it's kind of easy. But I don't think 11, I don't think 11 and what, nine?
0: Six.
1: And six?
0: 11 and six.
1: 11 and six. I don't think that's quite at the time where they should be doing that.
0: Roxanne Record has a record now, for sure. She's found guilty.
1: Her name is Roxanne Record.
0: Yeah. She had a granddaughter. The granddaughter kept stealing her food.
1: Oh, no.
0: Not only would she keep stealing her food, but stole other things from her as well, from Grandma Roxanne. One of the things that she managed to steal was a bottle of whiskey.
1: Oh, okay.
0: When Roxanne found that her granddaughter, the four-year-old granddaughter, had stolen a bottle of whiskey.
1: The four-year-old?
0: She forced her to drink.
1: Oh. You know, my mom one time made me drink vanilla.
0: Mm-hmm.
1: Because I kept begging for it.
0: Gotcha.
1: So, you know, to a degree, I understand.
0: Yeah. In this case, Roxanne is like, you're going to drink the entire bottle.
1: Oh, you want whiskey? Here you go.
0: Yeah.
1: No.
0: Let's just say that she was found guilty and is going to spend a lot of time in prison.
1: Who are these people?
0: Foofta. Yeah, I know. And it's like, criminy sakes.
1: It's a little vibe shift.

0: This is Selena, ladies and gentlemen. Selena.
1: You might remember her.
0: Yeah. Well, there was a big movie about her back in the day. Selena was a crossover artist. She was a big star south the border and a big star in the United States of America.
1: Yeah.
0: And she lost her life in a, she was gunned down. Is that, do I remember this right?
1: Yeah, one of her, it was literally like the manager of her fan club.
0: Right.
1: Shot her. Yolanda?
0: She was a...
1: I think she's gotten out of prison, or she's getting out of prison here soon.
0: Young lady. Anyhow, it was a tragic story.
1: Well, yeah.
0: They

0: movie about Selena. And that movie starred a brand new actress that no one had ever heard of before.
1: And now everybody knows this one.
0: Yeah. That would be J-Lo.
1: J-Lo, Jennifer Lopez. I will say it's probably some of the best work she's done was for the Selena movie.
0: That's probably true. I mean, that was the first movie, and I think she did a fabulous job. There is a wonderful resemblance as well.
1: Yeah, it does help. It does not hurt that they do look very similar.
0: 570 WNEX, it is the Drive Time Show.

0: Star Time coming up.
1: I'm Dan Loney with Your Money Now. Luxury EV maker Lucid Group says it will move its production levels to better align with consumer demand. It's produced about 3,200 more vehicles than it sold since 2024, and Lucid needs to lower its, quote, elevated inventory of vehicles. There is no plan, though, to shut down its lone U.S. plant in Arizona. Super Microcomputer posted mixed results last quarter, but noted very strong guidance for the fiscal year. Earnings per share beat last quarter at 84 cents. Revenue missed at $10.24 billion. Still, that revenue number was up 123% year over year. It also noted expansion of its production capabilities in Silicon Valley. The market surged higher with record closes for the NASDAQ and S&P 500. The Dow Jones Industrial Average picked up 356 points, ending the day at 49,298. NASDAQ added 258 points. The S&P 500 gained 58. West Texas crude down 4% at $102 a barrel. And that's Your Money Now.
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2: CBS News Brief. Spain says the hantavirus cruise ship on which 3 people have died is due soon in the Canary Islands. For now, according to Maria Van Kerkhoff of the World Health Organization,
3: the situation is being closely monitored, and as a precaution, passengers have been asked to remain in their cabins while disinfection and other public health measures are carried out.
2: The U.S. military is guiding stranded ships in the Strait of Hormuz, and Secretary of State Marco Rubio stresses it's a defensive operation.
4: If no shots are fired at these ships and no shots are fired at us, we're not firing shots, but if we're fired on, we will respond, and we will respond with lethal efficiency.
2: At least 2 people are dead and 3 others hurt after a shooting north of Dallas, Texas. CBS's Allison Keyes.
5: Police say the shooting at Carrollton's K-Town Plaza was not a random act of gunfire and that the victims knew the suspect. The attacker was later arrested after a short foot chase. The FBI and other federal agents are investigating at the scene.
2: CBS News Brief, I'm Jennifer Kuiper.
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9: 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Tonight, mostly cloudy, a low of 32, widespread frost after 5 a.m. 20-mile-an-hour gusts tonight and Wednesday when it will be mostly sunny, high of 57. Wednesday night, partly cloudy, low of 34. Thursday, sunny, high of 70. Multiple emergency agencies responded to a structure fire in Vermilion early Monday morning. Vermilion Fire and EMS were dispatched just before 4 a.m. to a house fire at 222 North University Street. Based on the initial call, mutual aid departments were requested immediately. When crews arrived, they reported heavy fire and smoke coming from multiple windows on both levels of the home. Firefighters launched a defensive attack using 4 hand lines and an aerial master stream and cut ventilation holes in the roof to reach a fire burning in the attic. The fire was declared out about 3 hours later, followed by extensive overhaul operations. All occupants escaped safely, and no injuries to civilians or first responders were reported. However, 1 cat and 2 dogs died in the fire. A family of 4 has been displaced, and the Red Cross is assisting. The cause of the fire remains under investigation. Governor Larry Roden has officially declared May as Military Appreciation Month in South Dakota. The proclamation, issued with the South Dakota Department of Veterans Affairs, honors active duty service members, veterans, and their families. It also highlights several military observances in May, including Loyalty Day, Military Spouse Appreciation Day, Armed Forces Day, and Memorial Day. May is also recognized as Gold Star Awareness Month, honoring families who have lost loved ones in military service. Veterans Affairs Secretary Jeremiah Schneider says the month is about more than remembrance, encouraging South Dakotans to show support through simple acts like thanking veterans and helping military families. Residents and organizations are encouraged to attend local events, fly the American flag, and find meaningful ways to show appreciation throughout the month. From the WNAX Newsroom, I'm Colin Strombeck.
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0: suave.
1: Somehow it seemed like Chloe did not know this song. I bet that your mother knows this song.
2: What do you know about my mom?
1: I'm just saying.
2: You leave my mom out of this.
1: She got good taste in music. I know she does. And she's a discerning lady. And

0: freak.
1: He's a gigolo.
0: Suave.
2: See, I can sing along too.
0: Rico.
3: Although I admit, this is the only words that I know.
1: Do you know what they mean? Like me, that's
3: why I juggle. Yeah, smooth character. Man, you can omit that
1: bit. You pop it. You're so close.
3: That's what it means. Yeah, it was my nickname back in the day.
1: I got you, Rico Suave.
3: Yeah, smooth character or something along those lines. 570 WNEX. It is the Drive Time Show. Vaughn, Chloe, and
1: Rico Suave. Rico Suave.
3: And
1: Rico.
3: I got trouble over there. It's the year of the rattlesnake.
1: The year of the rattlesnake?
3: Well, it seems to be. I don't know. You know, like the Chinese calendar, they go, it's the year of the dog.
1: I thought it was the year.
3: It's the year of the rat.
1: Is it what is the year of the year?
3: I don't know what the year is of the Chinese calendar.
1: Chinese calendar year. Chinese.
3: Probably the year of the rattlesnake. At least it is in out west, because officials in California County are urging residents to exercise extra caution after 7 people have been whopped by rattlesnakes just this year.
1: Whoa.
3: Well, I'll never forget when I went to the Rednecks with Paychecks event in St. Joe, Texas. Which is, as I have told you, an event that is exactly what it sounds like it would be.
1: Yep. I remember.
3: I didn't have to wear a shirt the entire time. However, it was only 27 degrees in the morning. Poor folks in Texas didn't have any idea what to do when all their water lines that are running above ground to their showers were froze up. Thank goodness there's some South Dakota boys there who helped you thaw out all the water lines so that people could take showers at that place.
1: It was just unfortunate that you insisted on them calling you Rico Suave.
3: Anyhow, I walked around in St. Joe, Texas wearing my flip-flops. And I'll never forget, the first person I came across was like, you're wearing flip-flops?
1: Yeah.
3: I'd be like, yeah.
1: What's wrong with flip-flops?
3: You're in Texas. I'd be like, yeah, you can't wear flip-flops in Texas. There's something against flip-flops in Texas. You got something against South Dakota beach bums in Texas, do you?
1: Yeah. What's your deal?
3: And she'd be like, we have rattlesnakes. I'm like, oh, yeah, maybe I probably will. How about I put on some boots?
1: I would have been too proud to admit defeat, and I've been like, you know what? South Dakota's got rattlesnakes too, loser.
3: I mean, we do, but
1: I had never been bit by one, and I wear sandals all the time.
3: It turns out over in California County, 7 people have been bitten by rattlesnakes just this year.
1: They call it California County?
3: 2 of them have kicked the bucket.
1: Oh, my gosh.
3: Now, it's pretty rare for people to kick the bucket. Most people who bit by a rattlesnake survive if they get to the hospital in time.
1: Right, but that's the big if.
3: And that is the reason people in rattlesnake country do wear boots. Because most rattlesnakes, when they get you,

0: Right near the ankle, or maybe just slightly above.
1: They're gonna get you.
0: And so when you wear boots, they just whack your boot instead, and they don't get you.
1: Right.
0: You see what I'm saying?
1: Right. It's just a little added layer of protection.
0: Yeah.
1: Like wearing denim in the zombie apocalypse.
0: In April, 78-year-old lady got bit several times by a venomous snake.
1: My goodness.
0: Well, I mean, criminy sakes. What were you doing to the snake that it bit you a bunch of times?
1: I know.
0: Well, usually they bite you once and get on out of there.
1: Yeah, I mean, like, honestly, for a snake, biting is a last-ditch resort. Last-ditch effort.
0: Turns Final out resort? They typically don't have that many deaths from rattlesnake bites. They do have between 500 and 800 incidents every year, which is really rare. Come on, really rare? 500 to 800 a year?
1: How many people are there, though?
0: I mean, I know, but it happens on the hiking trails and all that kind of stuff. There's signs on the pop machines that say, don't pull this thing over on top of yourself. Do you think that happens 500 times a year? Anyhow, it's a problem out there, so be aware.
1: In Texas?
0: No, this is actually in California. In California County and beyond.
1: California County.
0: The CDC urges people to seek emergency medical care as soon as possible to start anti-venom if you get bit by a rattlesnake. Because that should stop the irreversible damage.
1: Okay.
0: There was a 25-year-old that kicked the bucket this year as well, bit by a rattlesnake while hiking with his father in Irvine, and he didn't make it.
1: Jeez.
0: He died weeks after. So it's a long fight sometimes. You get nerve damage and all of that kind of stuff because of the rattlesnake bite. So there you go. But,
1: you play something else.
0: Cinco de Mayo on the Drive Time Show. Here we go. This one's for Chloe.
1: What do you guys know about?
2: Soy dulce como el melao.
1: Celia Cruz.
2: Alegre como el tambor.
1: I had to learn this song in high school.
0: I forgot my favorite one. Oh, man, I'm sorry about this. This is the only one I can really sing along with.
1: You got this. I believe in you.
0: Here we go.
1: The words are simple, too.
0: La, la, la, la, la, mama. What's that look like?
1: How are you off with the mama? One more time.
0: Okay.

0: We'll see you tomorrow, everybody. 5-7.
1: Producers Livestock has been helping farm families make money, access credit, and protect their profits for over 80 years. Their commodities division offers a unique hedge contract program for livestock.

0: He's one of only four pitchers in Major League Baseball to have double-digit strikeouts on their fastball, breaking ball, and off-speed pitch. A really good sign that Taj's full arsenal is working right now. On the other side, right-hander Cade Cavalli makes the start for Washington. A former first-round pick, he has had quite the odyssey of injuries, missing three full calendar years due to injury from August 2022 to August 2025. He had setbacks, failed rehabs, but ultimately battled back to return to health at the end of last year. And his stuff seems fully back. He was the Nationals' opening day starter this year, has worked to a 3.82 ERA, has struck out 10 batters in each of his last two games, and his fastball averages better than 96 miles per hour, and between the fastball and the sinker, he uses the hard stuff more than 50% of the time. Well, we are getting ready for first pitch and excited to bring in the men who will be on the call of tonight's game. Glenn Perkins and Chris Atterbury join me from Nationals Park in D.C. as we are at the park courtesy of Treasure Island Resort and Casino. Hello, gentlemen.
1: And hello back to you, John. It is a warm and windy day here in our nation's capital. We are high atop the playing surface here, and that'll be a theme throughout the course of this series because you do get a different angle with the high press box here in terms of some of the angles and the vectors that you'll get a visual on that we will be sharing with you. It should be an interesting series, Glenn Perkins. Two teams that probably are more similar than they are dissimilar. The Nationals are very, very young. Twins maybe not quite as young, but both offenses can score some runs in a variety of ways. Both bullpens have had their issues. I want to start, though, with the Nationals and one of their strengths, and that's the running game. They love to steal bags. Only Milwaukee, Miami run more often in the National League. That has not historically been a strength of the Twins, slowing the running game. It hasn't really reared its head yet this year, but they'll certainly be challenged in that respect in the series.
2: And I think that's the one way, the one difference maybe that I see in these two teams. They're built very similarly age-wise. Bullpen struggles on both sides, all of those things, but the Nationals can run. They've got in their lineup today, five guys with above average speed. And so I think that's going to be a challenge today for Taj Bradley. However, he's been really good at holding runners in his career and is exceptionally good this year. Just one stolen base allowed. It's kind of a throwaway one against Tampa a couple starts ago, a first and third where they kind of just let him go facing the bottom of the air with two outs. So Taj can control the running game. He's quick to home. He's athletic. A good pickoff move. So I think, number one, try to limit those guys getting on base, but number two, if they do, you know that your attention is going to be divided a little bit, but he's handled the running game really well. I don't think, even with the speed that this lineup has up and down, it'll be much of an issue for Taj.
0: Perk, on the other side of the scorecard tonight, the Twins hitters seem to have a bit of a challenging matchup against Cade Cavalli. He only has a track record of 83 major league innings, and they're spread out over a five-year span with all those injuries in between. Of course, he's making adjustments to try and stay healthy. So if you're the Twins hitters, how do you sift through all that information that's out there on Cavalli and try and have a good approach tonight?
2: Well, I think that you brought it up when you talked about him right at the beginning there in the fastball and how frequently he throws fastball sinker. I think you just have to key in on the velocity and go from there. He's got almost a 50% whiff rate on the curveball. His changeup, not as good as it was last year, but it's still got really good numbers. So I think that what the Twins hitters have done all year, they haven't chased, they haven't expanded, they've taken their walks when the opportunity has presented itself, and they're just going to have to attack fastballs. I think that's the best way to go about it, is jump on the fastball early.
1: And one thing to keep an eye on here, John, Twins have hit some home runs of late. And when I say the Twins, I mean Byron Buxton has hit some home runs of late. He loves to pull the ball. And this is a thing where Cade Cavalli has been really, really, really stingy. He's not given up a lot of balls pulled in the air, and he's only given up one home run all season.
0: Yeah, Twins love to pull the ball in the air. It's been a big part of their success. We'll see if they can do that tonight against the hard-throwing Cavalli. Guys, we appreciate it. We have been at the park thanks to Treasure Island Resort and Casino, the exclusive casino partner of the Minnesota Twins. 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Well, of course, we don't get to see the Nationals very often, and the Twins advanced scouts had their hands full this week getting to know an organization with new leadership and young leadership. The president of baseball operations is 35, the new GM is 31, and the manager is just 33, the youngest major league manager since 1972. They revamped their roster as well, altered their style of play, and Twins manager Derek Shelton sat down earlier with Chris and tells us what he expects to see from the opponent in this series.
3: Well, they're going to be aggressive. Like you said, they are young. They push the envelope. They

0: play a little bit of a traditional style of baseball. There's a lot of running. There's a lot of bunting. They built their roster around it. And I think when this new group came in, they wanted to have an identity of what their team was going to look like, and it's definitely taking shape.
1: Blake Butera was in the Rays organization. Did you guys have any overlap at all, or have you run into him through the years?
0: No, I met him at the winter meetings for the first time. You know, being in the Rays organization, there's a lot of people that I know speak extremely highly of him. Michael Johns, who is his bench coach, was actually in the player development system with the Rays when I was there, so I have a little bit of a relationship with Michael. And then Bobby Wilson's over there, who he played for just about everybody, and I think I coached him four different places. But in terms of Blake, it's just, I think, you know, anytime you come from the Rays, there's been so many guys, myself included, that have managed in the big leagues that have come through that system.
2: Yeah, Michael Johns was my first manager in the minor leagues when I broadcasted in the Rays organization. He and Blake Butera, both very affable, professional, and passionate about the game. Well, we are just getting started on an extended version of the Menards pregame lineup card. Chris and Shelty will hit a bunch of topics when we come back. We'll also hear from Austin Martin about the challenges of a defensive transition to right field. And it's a Tuesday, which means Mike Petriello joins Chris. They'll talk a little Byron Buxton and give some encouraging numbers on Bailey Ober as well. That's tonight on your home for Twins baseball.
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6: 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Well, it is time for the manager's interview, starting with Derek Shelton's update on Joe Ryan.
7: We are in our nation's capital. We are joined by Derek Shelton here in his parlor. This is the manager's parlor in the Nationals visiting clubhouse. Twins taking on the Nationals should be a fun series, and it starts tonight. Let's start with Joe Ryan. That has been the question on everybody's mind. He's with the club. Seems to be in a pretty good headspace. What's going on with Joe?
8: Yeah, so he went out and played catch today and was able to execute his pitches, which is a really good sign. We're going to have him throw a bullpen tomorrow, and I think right now we feel like we're in a pretty good spot in, you know, taking it day by day. But obviously, I think this is the best-case scenario.
7: Yeah, probably more. If there's something above best case, that would probably be it. How much of a relief was that for you and your staff, just to even know that he could be here and that he could even be out trying to play catch?
8: Well, I think so. I mean, we had an MRI done, and there was no structural damage, which I think is the first hurdle that you go through there. And then the second thing is, and you know, you go out to the mound, and I'm having a conversation with him and Massa, and you feel something. You know, he feels something in the elbow. You're not going to play with that. I mean, he's way too valuable for us. And I was proud of our bullpen, like you said, you know, 8 2/3. But it's a situation, I think, in Joe's case, really good that he came out of his throwing in the situation we're at today.
7: All right, we start with some really good news, and now we turn our attention to this ball game. Cade Cavalli is an interesting one. He had reverse splits heavily last year. He added a sweeper. Now they've completely flipped. What do you guys do as a scouting team when you look at a guy who's literally flipped his entire script and doesn't have a really long track record?
8: Yeah, it's a little bit crazy. I think you have to look at the pitch mix, you know, of what he's using, I think, as you pointed out. And you can't always look at last year. I think especially, you know, we want to look at things with a larger sample size. So you're usually looking at a half year or sometimes even a year just for samples. But when they're that flipped, that shows you that there's something in the repertoire usage that has definitely changed.
7: On your side, Taj Bradley today, he was a real horse last time out. And with some guys, pitch count, it means more than others. But the fact that even into that seventh inning, over 100 pitches, he's blowing 98 plus, and the movement was still there. You have to feel good about where he is physically.
8: Yeah, I feel real. I mean, I think horse is the right word. I mean, this is a kid that's built to log innings. He's built to go after people. People get caught up in pitch counts at time. His stuff still played. Now, we're going to be aware. I mean, he's still a young kid, and he's at the highest, I think the highest two of the last three pitch counts of his career, and we'll see where he goes. But like you said, the last time out, you know, his stuff maintained. Unfortunately, he gave up a double and then was able to finish it. But you just really love the steps of progression that Taj is taking.
7: I've talked about it before. Your ability to connect with people and know where they are mentally and what they need is a huge strength of yours. For Matt Wallner, that double to the gap in left center field, how big a deal was that for him just mentally to get off maybe his own back?
8: Yeah, I think so. I you kind of saw that coming within the at-bat with the fact that he just kept grinding. It was left on left. He kept grinding. And he got a

0: pitch for the double and the RBI, and then he came back up in the eighth and was able to get another base hit. I think there's signs. I watched him take early BP today. The things that he and the hitting group are working on, we're trending in the right direction, and you know it'd be important for us to get Matty going.
1: All right, we appreciate it. That's Derek Shelton. We'll send it back to the studio.
2: Yeah, great shot there from Chris and Shelty. Big relief on Joe Ryan. Hopefully that bullpen goes smoothly tomorrow, and hopefully the Matt Wallner upswing continues after that two-hit game on Sunday, and now a couple days off to clear the head and continue to work on some things. The Menards pregame lineup card continues. Chris's Tuesday stats segment with Mike Petriello is on the other side of the break, with chatter fully focused on some of the longest tenured Twins. That's when we return on your home for Twins baseball.
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2: We are happy to have you along tonight on the Menards pregame lineup card. First pitch between the Twins and Nationals coming up a quarter before the hour. But first, it's time for our Tuesday numbers segment. So without further ado, I turn it back over to Chris.
1: We are joined by Mike Petriello, as we are each and every Tuesday here on the pregame lineup card. You can find him at MLB.com, writing articles, creating all sorts of fun stuff to play with on Baseball Savant. And, of course, you can find him on social media. And, Mike, today let's talk about the reigning American League Player of the Week. That's Byron Buxton. He's had a very interesting year so far in a lot of ways.
10: Yeah, his 10 homers have come in groups, right? Like, he had a stretch of three games in a row with a homer, and then multiple stretches of two games in a row with a homer. He has not yet had a day where he's hit a home run where there hasn't been a home run either the day before or day after, which is kind of fluky probably, but interesting and weird. So I thought I would look and see if that's unique in any way, and I went back to last season, so 2025 and 2026, and I just tried to find the players who had the most different streaks of consecutive homer games. He's got 9. You'd be shocked to know that Aaron Judge is 14. Shohei Ohtani has 13, a couple other guys, but he's in the top 8 here. Only 7 guys have grouped their homers more than he has, which I think does kind of show you, of course, any baseball season, there's variance, right? Guys get hot, they get cold, homers come, they don't. At the end of the year, if you hit 300, it's not because you got 3 hits every 10 at-bats. There's ups and downs, and that's what we're seeing here, too.
1: Yeah, and the crazy thing to me is that you talk about anomalies in terms of statistical groups. He's still the only qualified hitter in the league who

0: not have a single base hit with a runner in scoring position.
1: Well, you know what? I like coming on the show with you, Chris, because I didn't know that. I learned something from you today. That is an incredible fact, and probably not a good one, right? Probably not one that the Twins want. That's got to change. I guarantee you it will change soon.
0: I think it will probably change very, very soon. He's also done it basically by being a dead red pull hitter because he had the home run to right field the other day. That was just his second hit to right the other day. But again, the streaks with Byron are something to behold. Let's talk about another guy, and that's Bailey Ober. After his last start, which was, again, very, very good, someone asked him about his ability to get deep into games multiple times through lineups without having a high velocity fastball. In fact, the slowest velocity fastball of starters in the big leagues. And he described it as good old-fashioned pitching. Now, I know we love numbers, and we love big numbers when we talk about baseball, whether it's spin, whether it's velo. What do you have on Bailey Ober?
1: Well, the ERA has obviously gone down from 5.11 to 3.55. That's really good. And what I expected was I would find that nothing backed this up, right? Because it's really hard to throw 88 miles an hour and succeed. And I was a little surprised to find that the StatCast expected ERA is 3.81. So that's pretty good. This is not wild overperformance. And what's fascinating about this is that his strikeout rate is down, not from last year, but from his peak before that. His walk rate right now is a career high 8%. These are all bad things. You want strikeouts, you want to limit walks. But the one thing he's doing really, really well is he's limiting the loudest, most dangerous contact, right? So the hard hit rate is down from 39% to 30, and average exit velocity is down from nearly 90 to 85.5. And that is kind of the only way you're going to make this work. If you're not getting strikeouts, if you're not limiting walks, you need to keep the ball out of the seats. And so far, he's done a really good job of doing that.
0: See, and I would say this is one where you take the numbers, which are one thing, and you have to actually maybe step back from the numbers a little bit, because what Bailey does have that other people who throw 88-mile-an-hour fastballs don't have, he still has that 100th percentile extension. He's still 6'9", which is a very different look, and he still has one devastating plus-plus pitch in that changeup, so it feels like different ways to get to the changeup as opposed to just getting to it with that fastball at the top of the zone still allow him to have weapons that maybe don't show up in some of the numbers.
1: You know, I'm really glad you brought up the changeup, Chris, because that was something I wanted to get to, too. Every year of his career before this year, his primary pitch has been his fastball. And for the first time, that's changed. Changeup is 35% usage, and the fastball is 32% usage. So no more establishing the fastball anymore, right? The changeup is his primary pitch there. And there's a real interesting reason for what's happening here. Last year and this year, the fastball gets hit really hard, right? The average exit velocity on the fastball, 92. Exit velocity on the changeup, 84. So in some ways, this is as simple as, well, this pitch gets hit hard and this pitch doesn't, so I'm going to see how far I can push this with the secondary pitch, because I know that one's better, and it is objectively, as you said, metrically eye test, it's always better than the fastball, and I'm just going to spam it. And there's a limit to that. He's not going to get to 60% changeups probably, but this is going to be a different Bailey Ober than you saw when he first came up to the league a couple years ago.
0: Yeah, he's not going to be Tommy Canley throwing 23 consecutive changeups coming out of a bullpen, but does get to that pitch differently. He can set it up with the slide of the sweeper as well as using

0: were staggering in terms of how they flipped, and they're almost the exact numbers on the opposite side of the ledger this year. The only change has been that sweeper that he's added. So obviously sequencing execution. Then you noticed something else as well as Ryan Jeffers awaits, because Cade Cavalli has a very puzzling baseball savant page as a strike call. You notice his arm angles change.
1: His arm angle, he's dropped down a little bit. He was up over 40% or 40 degrees last year. He was 44 degree arm angle last year. He's 38 this year. So pretty noticeable. 6 degrees, definitely noticeable from the batter's box.
0: Pitch fouled straight back. It's 0-2.
1: So the movement profile on his changeup is a little bit different. However, he still has really good numbers on the changeup. And then you think, okay, what's his other pitch that he throws to lefties? The curveball. That's got a 50% whiff rate. And so you're trying to figure out, how does he have good numbers with pitches, but then poor numbers against like left-handed hitters in general? I'm having trouble drawing conclusions, to be honest with you. Other than it's just right there on the page. Lefties have hit, is it 390 this year against him?
0: Yep. And as John said at the open, in the pregame lineup card, the sample size is not only small, it's spread over a bunch of years. As Jeffers piles this one in the air foul and stays 0-2. He debuted, then he blew out, then he came back. You know, he had 10 starts last year, and he's made 7 now, this being his 8th this season. So he hasn't thrown a ton, and it's been spread over a 5-year period. And any player over a 5-year period is bound to be a different player in year 5 than they were in year 1. Marnik still at first, the 0-2 in the air, right center field. Wood standing still like a statue, reaches up and makes the catch. Liner the other way for Jeffers is out number 2, and Bell will bat. Treasure Island Resort and Casino is the exclusive casino partner of the Twins. 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Josh Bell fly to center. First time up. He's 0 for his last 6, just 2 for 13. Streaky hitter. Left side traditionally has been his better side. Pitch to Bell. A big swing and miss in the count 0-1. Twins lead the game 2-1. 2 runs on 3 hits for Minnesota. A run on 2 hits for the Nationals. They've left 4. Their offensive night feels a lot like some of the nights the Twins have had offensively in the last 2 weeks. Bell takes in off the plate, where you feel like they're about to just spill a bunch of water over the dam and they end up with just one here, one there. And that's kind of the way the Nationals look early. And these two offenses do have a ton of similarities.
1: Well, and it's that's the Twins early, and when they went on that 9-game stretch where they went 8-1, it was get base runners on and then get the hit.
0: This one back to the mound. Cavalli hops up and grabs it, throws to first, retires his old teammate Josh Bell, 1-3, the putout. No runs on a hit. Twins strand a man. We played 2.5. It's 2-1 Minnesota. This is your home for Twins baseball.
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2: Hi, I'm Colin Strombeck. There is nothing like the sound of Minnesota Twins baseball on 570 WNAX.
0: Well, former Rays to open the home third as Curtis Meade faces Taj Bradley, and the pitch is down and in. One ball, no strikes. Now, these were two guys you heard about for years as prospects in that system. And Meade just never quite broke through in Tampa Bay. But he's found a home here, and he hits a sharp one hopper to shortstop. That's where Brooks Lee's hanging out. Picks it up and throws him out. An out on two pitches, and that's exactly what Taj Bradley needs right now.
3: 52 pitches he came in to this inning with. 51. That was pitch number 53 for Taj. So pitch count a little bit high right now. We've seen him go 100.
0: He can go 100 easy. You just rather have it be 7 innings, 100 pitches,
3: yes,
0: and not 5 innings, 100
3: exactly.
0: pitches. Here's Abrams. CJ swings and misses, and the count is 0-1. We have confirmed, we were talking about Bark in the Park coming to Target Field. It is a Bark in the Park night here at Nationals Park. I'm trying to figure out where the dogs are. I think they might be in center. There's a pitch fouled straight back,
3: yeah,
0: and it's 0-2.
3: I haven't seen a single dog with my own eye, but on the video board in between innings.
0: Tons of them.
3: Yeah, all over the place.
0: Yeah, some big, big cuddly-looking dogs, too. And people seeming to have a pretty good time. 0-2 is on the way, and Abrams bounces this one towards Keyshaw. Keyshaw charges, scoops, throws to first, to hustling Abrams out by a step. So five pitches for two outs, and now it's Jacob Young for the Nationals. Is this a spot, Perk, where as a hitter, you're cognizant of all these things, his pitch count, where we are? I mean, you played at a time where we went up and down that whole thing about driving pitch count and not driving pitch count.
3: So. That's where the game, I mean, in many ways the game has changed. But one of them is, with how nasty pitchers are right now, there's much less emphasis on that. It's if you get a pitch to hit, you got to try to hit it. You're not going to get a deep count and try to fight your way onto first base.
0: It's just not worth it anymore.
3: It's not. And you may take one.
0: He takes a ball, and now takes ball two wide, 2-0.
3: But also, most bullpens, you don't really want to get into them anymore, especially the late-inning guys. When everybody's coming out throwing 97, 98 miles an hour, wouldn't you rather try to get your damage if you get to face a guy a second, third time?
0: 2-0 pitch. And that ball hit high in the air, right center field. Martin drifting over. Talked about it on our pregame show, how everything's backwards out there. Really backs up and makes the catch. And there's a 1-2-3 eight-pitch inning for Taj Bradley. Pitch count back on track. We've played three. Twins up 2-1 on your home for Twins baseball. 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
5: 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We're in the fourth inning. And Cade Cavalli delivers the first pitch down and away to Austin Martin, and there's one ball and no strikes. Austin Martin swung at the first pitch in the second. He lined sharply out to right field. A little three-game hitting streak for Austin Martin, who's had a phenomenal start to his season. And he watches this pitch off the plate away, and it's kind of fun, Glenn, to watch a player grow into the player he's going to be, find out what works for him, what doesn't, and settle in to let his skills kind of bubble forward. And that's exactly what Austin Martin's done. Hits this one to the right side and through, and that's going to be a base hit for Austin Martin. That's a big part of his game, and he's now 6 for his last 13.
6: Well, he loves that inside-out swing. He keeps his hands inside the ball. He loves pushing it to right. And then that also gives him plenty of time to let the ball travel, which is why his walk rate, over 20%, more walks and strikeouts this year, gets on base. He can run. It's been a really good start and good to see from him. He hasn't gotten a ton of opportunities the last few years, kind of been the odd man out, the fifth outfielder. And he's getting a little bit more run this year, and he's taking advantage.
5: Let's see if he tries to run on Cavalli. First pitch is wide to Cody Clemens. One ball, no strikes. He hit Clemens with two outs and nobody on in the second, and that started the rally. An infield hit for Keyshaw, then Lee ripped a double into the right field corner to score the Twins two runs. They lead it 2-1. Martin edging off the bag at first. The pitch to the plate is wide again, and the count is 2-0. Cavalli doesn't lift that front leg up a whole lot. Cade, former Oklahoma Sooner, peers back over his left shoulder. Bebas at third is off the line and on the grass, and Abrams has played right up the gut. Clemens takes a strike in the count 2-1. Twins talked about wanting to run a lot, Glenn. They just haven't run a ton this year, whether it be situational or all the lefties they were facing. Just haven't gotten that part of the game going.
6: Seems like a good time here, and Ruiz, he's down on one knee. He doesn't throw well.
5: Takes a pitch down and away, and the count is 3 balls and a strike.
6: But Martin showing no signs. He's got a big lead. He's out to the cutout, but he's leaning back toward first. It's a one-way lead.
5: Martin wanders off, just past the cutout. Hands on his knees, a throw over, and he dives back in. First disengagement from Cavalli. Third base coach Ramon Borrego going through a hurried series of signs. Grady Sizemore steps in, whispers in the ear of Martin. Grady, looks like he could still get you back. 3-1. And that's taking low ball 4. That's one way to get to second. Cody Clemens is on for the second time in the ballgame. And there are two on with nobody out, and here's Luke Keyshaw. And the Twins have something cooking here in the top of the fourth inning. They lead it 2-1. The Twins, for whatever reason, have really struggled against National League teams for a couple of years now. 1-5 against the senior circuit this year, and obviously that's a really small sample size. As the corner's pinched here, middle infield stays back. Keyshaw does show bunt, pushes a beauty up the third baseline. They're going to let it roll foul, and it finally goes foul, oh, about 50 feet down the line towards the bag at third. Keyshaw tried to keep it on the grass, but it rolled into that dirt and tilted off to the wrong side of that chalk line for Luke. And all I can think about, especially with this vantage point, Perk, looking straight down on it, is Paul Molitor out there rolling balls up the line before every game.
6: I was thinking that exact same thing. And that bunt, if that was 1 inch more onto the grass, it stays on the grass. Or if these lines were chalk instead of paint, I think that ball would have stayed fair.
5: Or if there's just a little bit of a lip between the dirt and the grass, so many things.

0: little things can make a big difference. Infield corner still pinched, pitch wide. It's 1-1. But getting back to the struggles against the National League, 1-5 this year, okay, we just started. Last year, terrible against the National League. The year before that, horrible against the National League. There's no rhyme or reason to it because you play everybody now. It's not just one division or just good teams or just bad. As a pitch wide, it's 2-1.
1: Well, what did they do in 2023?
0: They were not good against the National League.
1: Because I was going to say, they had a good season that year. Last year, not a great season. 2024, not a great season.
0: Yeah, but 2024, they were good till the last month. You know?
1: Fair. Small sample size.
0: 2-1. Looked at just wide, 3-1. You math guys, man. Everything's about sample size.
1: If you can't come up with a logical explanation, you just sample size. Just say small sample size. That's all you got to say. And everyone's, oh, yeah, okay, sure.
0: Corners back up here. Three balls and a strike. And Keyshaw, a check swing foul ball down the first baseline just past the Nationals dugout. Lee is on deck. His double, the difference. Twins leading 2-1. Brooks now with 16 runs batted in from the number 8 spot in the order. That leads all of baseball. Cole Young, the fine second baseman in Seattle, has driven in 13 from that spot. Three balls, two strikes. Runners on at first and second. The pitch to Keyshaw. Swung on and hit well right field. Wood going down into the corner near the line. And that ball is into the seats for a foul ball. But the way Wood was racing after it, I couldn't really get a sense of whether that ball was going to be fair or foul.
1: Or over the fence or not.
0: Yeah, it was a really tough, because you're just reading the outfielder. He takes up about 20 feet per stride, so it doesn't look like he's sprinting, but he's covering a ton of ground. So Luke fouls away a sinker and a four-seam, still 3-2. Good speed at second in Martin. Clemens the trail runner. Nobody out. The pitch. Swung on and fisted into the seats to our right. And the at-bat will continue for Luke Keyshaw. Slow start for Keyshaw, but we had a really nice day on Sunday. A couple of doubles. Drove in a run. Scored a run. Pulled one to left. Hit one to right center. Martin singled. Clemens walk. Nobody's out. Cade Cavalli, center of the pitching rubber, looks at Martin out of the plate, and it's swung on foul tipped in and out of the glove of Ruiz. And that's one where Luke is happy to have a new life or a fresh chance at it. That was a knuckle curve and just buried its head in the dirt like an ostrich.
1: Well, and I think the way he's fought off the last couple of fastballs to the right side, he was hoping for a mistake breaking ball.
0: Here's the 3-2 again. Swung on and pulled up the third baseline.
1: He's right on those breaking balls, timing-wise.
0: Yep, that's another one right there.
1: And that one a little bit closer to the zone than the one before. He kind of had to go reach.
0: Righties get that sweeper as well, and it has great depth to it. He has not shown it since missing in the fourth pitch of this at-bat with it. And he misses wide here, and the bases are loaded. Keyshaw earned that walk. He fouled away a handful of two-strike pitches, a couple of heaters, a couple of curveballs. Pitching coach will trot on out to chat with Cade Cavalli. And once again, Perk, the bases are loaded. And the Twins have had more plate appearances with the bases loaded than anybody in baseball this year. And they're loaded this time for Brooks Lee, who saw just one pitch in his prior at-bat, and he made the most of it.
1: First pitch, four-seam fastball for Brooks. Ripped it into that right field corner.
0: Now, the scouting report on Brooks is breaking balls. Breaking balls and changeups. That's what he really struggles with. But again, you have no margin for error now with the bases loaded.
1: Well, and you very rarely see a fastball coming out of a meeting with the pitching coach. But that probably means this is going to be a first pitch fastball.
0: Bases loaded for Brooks this year. He's 4-for-9. 7 runs batted in, 4 punch-outs. Big opportunity early for the Twins. Abrams plays up the middle, hole on the left side of the diamond. The pitch swung on and tapped back towards the mound. And it's bobbled and booted by Cavalli. Everybody's safe, and the Twins lead 3-1. Remember, he struggled with that

0: comebacker that Lewis hit. That time he threw a curveball to Brooks Lee. Lee tapped it. And when he went down to grab it, he swooped at it with his glove and he just goat-headed the ball into foul territory.
1: He was trying to field that ball and make the play at home plate.
0: Trying to flip it in one move.
1: Yeah, and lost the ball. And then he almost ran into Brooks Lee when he was trying to go field that. They were very close to colliding 20 feet up the line.
0: Base is still loaded. Here's Royce.
2: Brooks Lee scored that fielder's choice E1.
0: It's a fielder's choice and an E1.
2: No RBI.
0: No RBI for Brooks. We won't pad that RBI stat at the number 8 spot. Twins lead 3-1. And Lewis awaits the 0-1 pitch. And Royce watches pitch miss in 1-1. Royce tapped back to the mound in the second. And it's worth noting, it was the first changeup Cade Cavalli has thrown to a right-handed batter all season.
1: Kind of explains the result.
0: Yeah, that weird spin on it.
1: Capped it.
0: Come on, Royce, get a hold of one here. Blow this thing open. The 1-1 in the air, right field, fairly deep. Wood going back. Wood looking up, makes the catch just in front of the wall. It'll be deep enough to score Clemens from third base. Keyshaw advances to third base, and the Twins now lead it 4-1 on a deep opposite field sack fly for Royce Lewis. Out number one in the inning is a productive one from Royce.
1: Boy, he kind of just threw his hands at that ball. He hit it 99 miles an hour. And Wood caught that ball at the base of the wall. The ball had some carry.
0: It was really carrying to right. Good to see off the bat of Lewis. And now here's Buxton with runners on the corners. Byron, the only qualified hitter in the big leagues who does not have a base hit with a runner in scoring position this season. It is almost inconceivable. And that word does mean what I think it means. As this ball popped up. Foul territory back at home. Ruiz loses the headgear, staggering around, gives way. Third baseman in, and it's going to be Bibas, the third baseman, who catches it. It's out number two. Buck is now 0 for 20 with runners in scoring position. And the craziest thing about that play was that Kaybert Ruiz was under it camped, and he was 15 feet away from where the ball actually landed. Was that just the greatest deke in history, or did he not see that ball at all?
1: That, I don't think he saw it, because that ball was way above our head. And I think he just misjudged it.
0: He was camped under it with his hands up, and it was 15 feet behind him. See what Larnach can do with two outs. Two runs are in. Twins looking for more. They lead 4-1. And Larnach swings and misses, and the count is 0-1. Now, Brooks Lee is not a guy who's going to steal a bunch of bases, but Keyshaw can fly at third, and you wonder if this is one of those spots where the Twins would try to do that delayed steal, maybe getting the run down, and see if they can't poach a run. We've seen it earlier this year, and Brooks not going, and a big swinging miss, and the count is 0-2, and maybe now with two strikes.
1: That's what I was going to say. I think you could see it with two strikes. I feel like they probably want to give Larnach a crack, hit the ball hard last time up, that base hit. Give him a couple of cracks at it, and now maybe they'll try some funny business.
0: Larnach seeing a couple of those knuckle curves and swinging over both of them. He's 1-for-2 tonight. Twins lead the game 4-1. We're in the top of the fourth inning. Lee at first, Keyshaw at third base. A long hold. Lee's not going. And the pitch is lined into the gap in right center field. Wood's not going to catch this one. It's going to bounce between the two outfielders and roll to the wall. Keyshaw scores. Here comes Brooks all the way around from first. Hill scores standing. It's a two-run, two-out double on an 0-2 count for Trevor Larnach. And the Twins now lead it 6-1.
1: And this is the kind of thing that we saw in that stretch where they were 8-1. It was that extra hit. That additional hit that they got. They already have two runs in here. They had bases loaded, nobody out. Down 0-2 there with two outs. Guys on first and third, you get that one more opportunity. Drive in two more runs. It goes from a two-run inning to a four-run inning just like that.
0: Two knuckle curves he swung through, and they went back to the well perk one too many times. And Larnach went down and got that one off the dirt, and he ripped it to right center field. He's at second now for Jeffers. Larnach's strong start to the year continues as Ryan cues one off the end of the bat

0: past Sizemore in the first base coach's box. The count is 0-1. Twins have hung four on the board here in the fourth inning. They lead it 6-1 for Taj Bradley. Larnick a couple of hits. He's driven in two. Lee's driven in a couple. And you love to see guys pick each other up. Pitch on the way to Ryan, and he takes a strike in the count 0-2. Buxton pops up on one pitch.
1: Yeah.
0: And you think, well, that was our guy. Player of the week. We're not going to score. And Larnick says, don't worry about it. Buck, I got you. You carry us enough. I'm happy to pick up a little bit of the slack.
1: Mm-hmm.
0: That's what good teams do. 0-2. Wide. One ball, two strikes. And again, Cavalli had the pitch count so much in check early, and now his pitch count beginning to climb. Remember, this started with a single, then a big walk, then another walk. And then the error on Cavalli. Good piece of hitting for a sac fly for Royce. Buck popped up. Larnick drilled the two-run double.
1: Well, 15 pitches in the second, 14 in the third. That's 29 pitches. That's what he's thrown this inning alone.
0: Twins leading 6-1 here in Washington. Pitch on the way. Swung on and fouled away, and the count is 1-2. You know, Perk, I talked to guys from different clubs after we faced them this year, and the one thing I keep hearing from other teams is that the Twins are not a fun team to pitch against. That they just wear you out because there's not a lot of giving away. They don't give away at bats.
1: Yep.
0: Duffer's certainly not giving away this at bat. He fouls another one off, and the count stays 1-2.
1: Well, and that's the lack of chase.
0: Mm-hmm.
1: If you don't expand the strike zone, you have to end up coming into the strike zone.
0: And you got a puncher's chance if they have to come into the strike zone.
1: Yes.
0: Paxton Schultz is warming in the pen for the Nationals. Another 1-2 is pending to Jeffers. And he takes it off the outside corner, and it's 2-2 now. Ryan is off to a good start. He's 0 for his last 9. Hit the ball sharply to right field in his last trip up. See the Nationals players, hands on their hips, hands on their knees, standing around as this pitch is wide again. And it's a full count to Jeffries. You talk about lack of chase. This guy fanned 10 batters in each of his last two starts, and he has one punch out. And he's already halfway through the lineup for a third time. Cavalli ready. Payoff. Checked out. Did he go? No. How about that for a pesky at bat? Ball 4. Third walk of the inning. And third walk of the game. And there are two on for Bell. Jeffers was down in the count, but he certainly wasn't out. And he fouled off 3 pitches before he earned his walk.
1: Well, and the two best at-bats probably of the game for the Twins in this inning. It was Keyshaw, the walk to load the bases, and then that one right there, Jeffers down 0-2.
0: Now Bell, ninth man to bat, and Bell, who loves to swing early, he senses what's going on, and he takes a ball. It's one ball, no strikes. Grinding away, the process for the Twins has been very sound. Hitting group has done a great job with this crew and the team executing and staying with their plan. And there's another pitch down and in, and now the fans starting to get a little restless here. 2 balls and no strikes. 4 runs in the inning. Bell is the ninth man to bat in the inning. Jeffers stretching out his legs at first base, and that's ball 3 wide, 3-0. And this might be it for Cavalli. Simon Matthews, the pitching coach, he's got the blonde Spicoli lock spilling out the back of his hat. He's already been out once. Three balls and no strikes for Bell. Larnick at second, Jeffers at first. Long hold. Here's the pitch. And it's taken, and that's a strike, 3-1.
1: I would have green-lighted him there.
0: And he may well have had it. Three-one. Swung on a miss, and the count is 3-2. Didn't get cheated on that pitch.

So after missing with a couple changes and a curveball, Bell took the heater and then swung over the curve. Runners go, swinging miss. Bell is out on strikes to end the inning. And Cavalli will head back to the dugout with his second punch-out. But the Twins score four runs. They send 9 men to the plate. We've played 3.5 at 6-1 Minnesota on your home for Twins baseball.

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5: Checking in on the results of the president's race. It was Jefferson in a landslide. Here's Yorbeet Vibas against Taj Bradley. And first pitch fouled straight back. Some places it's a dot race. Some places it's a sausage race. Some places it's loons and walleye and dogs. And here, president's race. Big giant presidents as the 0-1 fouled straight back. Lincoln. Teddy Roosevelt.
6: Is it the same ones every time?
5: I think so, because, you know, just once I'd like to see Rutherford B. Hayes, McKinley, Harrison, maybe Taft. Who wouldn't want to watch Taft run?
6: He'd never win.
5: No, you never know. No balls and two strikes. Things can be arranged in Washington, D.C. Here's the 0-2. Swung on a missed, and Bradley, boy, he's got wind in his sails now. That's his fifth strikeout. And Nassim Nunez will be the batter. Taj weathering that early pitch count storm, stranding four runners the first two innings, and now he's up on the rails as he faces Nunez. Yeah, so Jefferson won. The cool thing is the presidents, they wear what president they were on their jersey. So, like, Washington wears 1. Lincoln is 16. As the pitch just wide and the count 1-0.
6: They also do the miniature president's race, right? Don't they have, like, presidents?
5: Maybe kids on the weekends, maybe?
6: Is it on the weekends? I didn't know if we'd maybe see that on getaway day.
5: The 1-0 is down and in, and the count is 2-0. Don't lose Nunez. Twins up 6-1. Did your girls do a push? Did they have to do that AP U.S. history class where they memorized the presidents? Were you paying attention while they were in high school at all? The strike call 2-1. You're like, no. Let me call my wife.
6: A push sounds familiar.
5: Sounds familiar?
6: Yep.
5: So Jess just finished it, or is in it. As a pitch down and in, Nunez falls to the ground in push-up formation. It's 3-1. And they were, I was quizzing her on these presidents. And it was all the ones that you never think about. You know, like it's Hayes and McKinley and Harrison and... Here's the pitch, and it's in the air, center field. Buxton, 2 steps back, 1 step in. He'll make the catch, 2 away.
6: I'm having a hard time getting over that there's an AP high school class where you have to memorize presidents. That seems very, like, elementary.
5: Well, that's what AP tests do. They have to standardize it across every school and every classroom, so there you go. I was walking around the hotel today, and the streets are named for the presidents, not surprised, but they're in order of... the order in which they served as Tanya bats and Tanya takes high. And I was on Hayes, And I was trying to get to Coolidge or something, and I was trying to